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2: A pause in construction on a section of border wall that runs through a national park in Texas.
3: A federal restraining order is halting plans to build more border wall through Big Bend National Park in Texas. Protesters say construction will disrupt delicate ecology and that protective laws were improperly waived.
4: It's not about walls. It's more about the roads, the destruction of the canyon. You just can't fix a blown up canyon.
3: Randy Bradford is a former park ranger. Crystal Albright lives nearby.
5: Our sheriffs and our border patrol work really well together. When 31 laws were waived and contractors came in with no bid contracts, that was our big concern.
3: A hearing is set for next week in San Antonio. Evan Brown, Fox News.
2: A former NFL player says he's now broke after being scammed out of his life savings.
6: Tay Crowder claims he lost at least $500,000 in an alleged investment fraud scheme involving e-commerce stores. Crowder, who played in the NFL for the New York Giants, says he invested with Motion Venture Operation, run by a 23-year-old New Jersey resident named Muhammad Koulibaly. Crowder says he thought the investment was legitimate after seeing other NFL players and recognizable names were also involved. Koulibaly was found dead in a swimming pool in New Jersey on July 31st. No charges have been filed in connection with the allegations, but the Securities and Exchange Commission is investigating the claims by Crowder and other investors. Frank Lanza, Fox News.
2: Soccer fan groups, including Football Supporters Europe and Football Supporters North America, have launched a petition calling for Gianni Infantino, the head of FIFA, soccer's governing body, to resign after he tried to sell future World Cup profits to private investors. The petition also calls for FIFA to be rebuilt so that it can never happen again. Infantino's plan was scrapped after a global backlash. I'm Lisa Lucera. This is Fox News.
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13: He's here. 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
14: Hello, America. 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Our number, 877-381-3811, 877-381-3811. We had a hell of a first hour, don't you think, Mr. Producer? We went deeply into philosophy, the Constitution, some of the ideas of so-called national conservatism, and others who are trying to invent new approaches to our constitutional construct. We talked about why the Constitution is the way it is, why it says the things it says. And actually, it's one of my best hours, I don't know, maybe in 20 years. Maybe. But there's so many good ones. Who knows, really? There really are. Who knows? All right. We didn't get to a single clip, of course, because I wanted to get out my important thoughts on what's taking place. Before we do that, I want to talk about this word again, affordability. There's not really an affordable blue city or blue state in the country unless you're a welfare recipient, unless you're an illegal alien. Then it's affordable because you're not paying anything. But for the working people who make this country work, but for the middle class who make this country work, these are unaffordable. Now, how do I know that? Well, number one, I look at the sales taxes. I look at the taxes on the price of a gallon of gasoline. I look at the property taxes. I look at the commuter taxes. I look at all kinds of invented taxes and user fees that are imposed on people who work. Not on people who don't work, on people who work, on people who own homes, who broke their backs to raise enough money to own a home. You basically pay a mortgage to the bank, and you pay a mortgage to the government. Pretty much, wouldn't you call it that? And it's the great Governor Ron DeSantis says, and then when you're done paying the mortgage, you're still paying a mortgage to the state, or to the county, or the city. And so the fact is, it's unaffordable. It's unaffordable. Somebody very, very close to us just moved outside of San Francisco. Utterly unaffordable. Utterly unaffordable. AI's taking off. Even though many of these data centers are in Loudoun County, Virginia, on the east part of the county, more than anywhere else in the country, by the way, the headquarters for many of these companies remain in California, although that's lessening, and Silicon Valley is in and around San Francisco and San Jose. If you try and buy a home in Marin County, it's impossible. If you have even a decent wage, or if you're married and the two of you have a decent wage, it's virtually impossible. Palo Alto, impossible. I can go through all the towns there. Impossible. Impossible. It was virtually impossible 20 years ago. It's definitely impossible for most people today. Unaffordable. Unaffordable. The insurance, unaffordable. The gasoline, unaffordable. Again, for working people, quote unquote. And people speak with their feet. And they leave these states and they leave these areas, and that's where they go. Now, one of the worst governors in my lifetime. You know, I've told you the best governor, as far as I'm concerned, ever, certainly in my lifetime, has been Ron DeSantis. One of the worst, and there's so many, Gavin Newsom in California. Look what he had to work with there. The resources in that state, the economy of that state, the geography of that state, the people of that state. That's the home of Ronald Reagan. That's right. And a number of other great Republican governors. Duke Majan, who was a great governor. Pete Wilson, who was a great governor. Now look at it. Look at it. It's a race to the bottom, except for Hilton. Hilton's given them an opportunity to save themselves. I hope that works. I hope that works. But people keep voting for tyranny. Have you noticed? Like in New York, parts of New Jersey, parts of every state, they vote for tyranny. They're called Democrats. They vote for tyranny. So here's Gavin Newsom on Fox Detroit yesterday. Fox Detroit. Now, why is he on Fox Detroit? Well, of course, they have a race there in Michigan between Al Said and, Mike Rogers, the Republican. There's so many running, sometimes I get them mixed up. But no, it's Mike Rogers, who's a good guy, who's been on the show. We're trying to get him back, are we not, Mr. Producer? maybe they'll get back to us after the election. But nonetheless, here's Gavin Newsom. Cut one, go.
15: Would you be a good president?
16: Well, see, I don't know.
15: But what do you think you would?
16: That's a difficult question to answer. I mean, so I have no idea. I would like to think I would be, but that's for others to determine. By the way, I think I was a pretty good mayor. I think I was pretty good, but people have different opinions, so I'm not naive about it.
14: Okay, rambling salad there, buffoonish. Even he can't say explicitly, I would be a great president if I chose to run. That's all he had to say, right, Rich? I'd be a great president if I chose to run, and if I choose to run, you'll know why. But he's mumbling, because he'd be a lousy president, he was a lousy mayor, and he was a lousy governor. Is a lousy governor. So he's mumbling. Now, who else wants to be president? Ro Khan Mancana. This little puke, who also comes out of California, Silicon Valley, ran as a moderate. And as recently as a year ago, tried to get on this show and insisted to Mr. Producer he was a moderate and a centrist. I recall that correctly, Mr. Producer? Correct. But then he decided, I really want to be president here. I really do. Now, he's a Marxist. He'll deny it, but they always deny it when they're within the walls of the Democrat Party. When they're outside, like the DSA, they don't deny. Yes, I'm a communist. I certainly am. But the ones inside the wall, no, of course not. No, but they are. Hence the book, American Marxism. Nonetheless, here is Ro Khanna, Ro Khanna the con man. Cut two, go.
17: So are you going to run for president?
18: Well, I'm considering it, and I'm considering it because this party needs more than platitudes. We need actually bold policy that I've articulated, and I see the wealth generation in my district every day.
14: All right, hold on. This is a guy who got around the rules in the House of Representatives because his wife was buying and selling stocks left and right. Now, first of all, her father is a billionaire or worth hundreds of millions. And I believe he was out of Ohio, but it doesn't really matter. So Ro Khanna married into enormous wealth. And so she's been trading, and they put it in a mutual fund, and that's been trading, and Ernie Grabowski's trading for it, and all that. You understand. They've made a fortune just since the time he's been in the House of Representatives. Millions and millions and millions. Now, normally I wouldn't care, but I care when they're a member of the House, and it's a spouse, and they're passing laws, and they're in charge of what legislation comes up and pushing what agenda. There is really no transparency. None. It's disgusting. It's disgusting. Especially with this clown. He put out these, financial disclosure reports, and, well, he didn't cover this, and then he covered that. Well, his latest one shows he's worth about, and the family, about $250 million. That's he and his wife. That doesn't even include the parents. Okay, great. But then you're going to go on this Trotsky-like mantra about redistributing wealth and the equality gap and on and on. Are you kidding me, folks? Is this not absurd? And he's doing this while he's making millions as a congressman. No, it's absurd. Go ahead.
18: It's only working for a few, and I want it to work.
14: It's only working for a few. The bold-faced hypocrisy is almost too much to take, is it not? It's outrageous. The bold-faced hypocrisy. The man wants power desperately. Desperately. And he figures the only way he can do this is no longer be this centrist moderate that he told Mr. Producer he was and to come on the pro. He has swung all the way. He's a Plattner guy. Or was. He's a Hassan Piker guy. He's painted himself, and he probably is at this point, as an extreme radical leftist. Go ahead. Go ahead.
18: People I grew up with, I wanted to work actually for the working and middle class, and I have a real economic vision for how we do that.
14: Yes, and the way he does it is get married into enormous wealth. I'll be right back.
1: Mark Levin.
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0: Pro Con Man Connor. You'll be hearing even more about this guy. He's a nothing. He represents a single district of wealthy Democrats, mostly white people. That's okay. I'm just explaining because, you know, we got to dig in here. That's what's required these days. And in any event, he's been all over TV, this guy. He's really been trying to box way over his weight. And I just need to unravel him. And so he's asked another question yesterday. Cut three, go.
1: Your comment on Hassan Piker, what should the Democrats do with him? Should they abandon him? Do you renounce your support of him? You tell me, Ro. Give it to me straight.
2: It's absurd. These are the same people who were at one point criticizing Democrats for going on Joe Rogan.
0: Hold on. What does Joe Rogan have to do with Hassan Piker? And so he's figured out that he's going to muddy the water. It's absurd. They're saying Democrats were going on Joe Rogan. Did I criticize Democrats for going on Joe Rogan? No. Did most talk show hosts? I don't think most of us even cared or knew. I mean, Rogan is a mental midget. There's no question about it. But that's quite beside the point. Remember Bernie went on Joe and they were... We're talking about you, jackass, and you went on with a guy who is as vile as they come, who's lauding Mao, who killed 60 million people. And that's just the tip of the iceberg. Go ahead, please.
2: Bernie went on Joe Rogan, the people who said, oh, you can't go on Joe Rogan. These are the same folks who criticized me when I went on Ben Shapiro.
0: Listen, we're not talking about Ben, who's a great guy, who's pro-American. We're not talking about Joe Rogan. We're talking about you on the Piker Show. And so this is what they came up with. He can't just say, yeah, it was a mistake. I'm not going to do it again. Why? Because he wants the vote of the anti-American Islamists, of the Jew haters and the anti-Semites, of the Christian haters and the American haters. He wants the vote of those folks. That's why he went to Dearbornistan a couple of months back. Hey, you know, I'm with you guys. Yeah. Okay, got it. Go ahead.
2: Shapiro's podcast, because I disagree with him, we had an oral argument on the minimum wage.
0: See, I had this, it's not to put anyone down, but I had the smarts not to bring this guy on because I could tell he was a fraud, right, Rich? Like, no, he's not. No. Because he'd be telling this guy right now, I went on the Mark Levin show. You know him. God, you know, he's trouble, that guy. Go ahead. Let's clean it up.
2: Someone is engaging with Hassan Piker, who has strong viewpoints on these issues. Doesn't mean that you're endorsing every single one of Hassan
0: Piker. What did he say, ladies and gentlemen? Nothing. What did he say? He didn't say anything. Did he? What did he say? He's a mealy mouth. Okay. Now we have the Democratic Socialists of America. You should hear what I call these people when I'm not on radio. I can't do it on radio, of course. The chairperson. Asiq Sadiq. Now, here's one of the things. You can tell they're first, second generation individuals. They come into this country... I was the first to point this out because nobody had the guts to do it. Now everybody is. What do you mean? You know, we fought here and now all this guy shows, these people show up. But it's true. We have a great history. Our ancestors were involved in the history of this nation. And you have people that come in and start attacking us and attacking what we've done. Well, then get lost. Get the hell out of here. You know, I'm heard all over the country, including in cities that have significant immigrant populations. And some of these cities had significant immigrant populations in the past. Maybe they were Chinese or Italian or German or Irish or whatever. And all these cultures assimilated into the American culture. It doesn't mean you have to give up your ancestry, your beliefs, your attachments. It means you're an American. And in being an American, you're a patriotic American. When you go to war, you're not an Italian American. You're not a Jewish American. You're not an Irish American. You're not a German. You're an American. American. And you're in that foxhole, you're with another American. You don't say to them, you know, I'm Irish, I'm Polish, I'm Jewish, I'm nobody cares. You're defending a common belief system, and you're fighting a common enemy. So I lay this foundation. I want you to hear what this jackass has to say, this guy, Ashiq Siddiqui, if that's his name. I don't even know how to pronounce it. It really doesn't matter. It really doesn't matter. But he's the co-chair, excuse me, of the Democratic Socialists of America. And he's talking about Cuba and the Cuban Revolution. We'll get into that in a moment. We'll be right back.

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1: Well, I see we're in Mediaite. It's not exactly a major accomplishment. Quite the contrary. Let's see, what do they have to say here, Mr. Producer? Shall I read it? J.D. Vance's Southampton fundraiser with Tucker Carlson funder sparks fury on the right, writes Alex Griffing. Griffing. Mean grifter? Vice President J.D. Vance hosted a fundraiser in Southampton, New York on Wednesday night, which hauled in a whopping $5 million. Well, you had... A couple could get a cheaper ticket for $100,000, or if they wanted to be a sponsor, it's $250,000, Mr. Producer. I just think it's a little strange when you're pushing affordability, and this is something these so-called national conservatives, which I think is part of the foundational belief system these days of the vice president and others, it's kind of odd. That's all. It's kind of odd. It's not the end of the world. The email announcing the fundraiser went viral this week and raised eyebrows across the political spectrum. Well, here they have it, as it offered a $250,000 donation for a host committee and dinner per couple and a $100,000 donation per couple to attend the reception. Now, if it made $5 million, Mr. Producer, that wasn't exactly the biggest reception, was it? Am I right? My math... I mean, it was just $100,000. I mean, it's obviously was a relative handful of people. It doesn't matter. Ahmed Malik and Chris Buskirk, two of the co-founders of the 1789 Capital. This is a weird group. An anti-woke venture capital firm that backs Tucker Carlson's new media business, also were listed as hosts at the event. You have to understand this guy... Ahmed Malik, he gave Carlson the $15 million to start his podcast to spread peace and harmony around the world, you know. Donald Trump Jr., who I still like, by the way. I like Don Jr. He doesn't give me any reason not to. His name also appeared as a host of the event. Now, that raised money for the RNC, of which Vance is the finance chair. Okay. Recent months, Carlson has used his online show to savagely attack the president that I care about for the war in Iran and beyond that and before that, too. Trump, for his part, hit back at Carlson and called him low IQ. Many of Carlson's critics were quick to slam the fundraiser, including Fox News host Mark Levin. Affordability discussed, question mark? I only raise that because of the amount of money that was involved if you wanted a ticket. Affordability discussed, Levin said on social media. I didn't think that was that severe. Do you, Mr. Producer? No. No, short and sweet. I just noticed it. Levin also slammed Carlson earlier in the day over the Daily Caller's negative coverage of Israel, writing, quote, "It's a joke. Carlson's Islamist propaganda operation. Foster Freeze, who was an evangelical Christian and major Israel supporter, billionaire, and a friend of mine, actually, would be disgusted. He would be so disgusted, America. He put millions into Daily Caller when it was just starting. What a betrayal. MAGA influencer and close Trump ally Laura Loomer also took aim at the event, writing, Ahmed Malik, a half-Pakistani and half-Iranian Muslim, gave Tucker Carlson $15 million to launch the Tucker Carlson Network, which has become a platform to spread Holocaust denial, rabid Jew hatred, and the promotion of Sharia law and Islam, she added. And it goes on. And then they quote others. So this is something that's going to have to be dealt with. As I was talking about earlier, the vice president's going to have to deal with his association with Tucker Carlson. They're apparently very, very tight. Well, that's going to have to be dealt with in the Republican primary before we get to the general election, I would think, America. That needs to be addressed. And it is very strange as we sit here tonight that Tucker Carlson could say these horrendous things about the president, just horrendous. And I would say one of the leading Jew haters in America today, I would add one of the leading Christian haters in America today, I would add one of the major proponents of Sharia law and Islamism in America today, oddly enough, and his father's rolling over in his grave because I met his father a couple of times. He was a great patriot who loved this country, was a big Israel backer, and he worked for Reagan. Well, obviously Tucker banged his head or something. Or the demons, you know. He pulled his brains out through one of his ears. I don't know. Something happened. But it's just very strange to me that these people continue to be sort of a cabal. It's very weird. And I don't know. If somebody were attacking the president, I would not want much to do with them. I wouldn't want to be buddies with them. That's for sure. You might... If they question the president, that's one thing. If they disagree with the president, that's one thing. But when you're trying to sabotage the president, saying horrendous things about him, like he's the Antichrist and things like that, that's a whole different story, America. That's a different issue. The media, I finally got one right in my terms of my quote. It wasn't hard. They weren't these long, you know, social media posts. But I've been posting a good amount there lately. That'll slow down soon enough. What do you want me to do, Rich? Ah, we love our gold here. We love our gold here. I do take it out from time to time and like to touch it. Yes, I do. How many of you like to touch your stock certificates? Not many. But there's nothing wrong with having stock, of course. I do, too. In my mutual fund, I'm not a stock trader or stock invest. I just have a pension fund and other investments like you do. And be like a mutual fund with an IRA or 401k, something of that sort. And it is what it is, right? It is what it is. But gold entered 2026 after a historic year. I mean, scores of all-time highs. All-time highs. And in January, it even pushed past $5,500 for a short period of time. That's an ounce. I'd say that's pretty incredible. Because that's the trajectory. Yes, it comes down, but it goes up. Comes down, goes up. That's the nature of any investment, actually. Sometimes, though, they come down, and they go down, and they go down, and they go down. That's not what's happening with precious metals, I'm pleased to say. Silver's on track for a sixth straight year of structural supply deficit. What does that mean? Well, that means there's more demand for silver than there is silver. There's our industrial demands uniquely for silver, solar, electronics, EVs, so forth and so on. So that keeps the pressure on that. And platinum, there's just not a lot of platinum. That's the truth. And so the demand for these metals outweighs the ability to produce them and to acquire them. And that's why people want to get out in front of this. That's why I have, and diversification is the answer. You want to diversify. You don't want to put all your eggs in the same basket. We talk about this all the time. And you really should look into this. And who should you use? You see all these gold companies out there. Some of them have actors. Some of them have, you know, pretend Johnny-come-latelys. We don't pretend anything here. Monetary gold is transparent. They are enormously well-rated, high-rated. 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They want you to be informed. 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Time to roll along, America, as far as I'm concerned. So I'd mentioned to you this Democratic Socialist of America co-chair. I don't know where these people come from. They look like college flunkouts to me. Flunkies. Who haven't done a damn thing. Who haven't bagged groceries. Who haven't worked a cash register. Haven't worked a fryer at a fast food restaurant. And you don't have to do those things, but haven't done anything is my point. Haven't done anything, but they know how to run the world. And they know that the world needs to be reshaped. It needs to be re-engineered to accommodate their ideology that they so brilliantly memorized from their professors. Or maybe they read an essay somewhere. They haven't done anything. They haven't accomplished anything. Much like Bernie Sanders and AOC, their heroes, their mentors. But they know everything has to change. They know how to run oil companies and pharmaceutical companies. Oh, yeah. They know how the government needs to be re-engineered. There shouldn't be so many branches. It ought to be centralized. Of course. Of course. That's the way communism works. There's no reason this guy over here is a billionaire and that guy over there is poor. Well, there are a lot of reasons. Well, nah, we don't care. That's a gap. We can't have an income gap. Ashik Siddiqui. Again, very easy to play with the name, but I shall not on radio. We have some standards here, unlike podcasters. That's right. The DSA co-chair on the Constipated News Network yesterday. Cut five, go.
2: I understand your critique of U.S. policy. It's not an uncommon one. What I'm trying to get at is how you think that lauding Fidel Castro is a good idea and is going to win you votes in Florida.
3: Many people, especially younger Americans now, are looking at the history of what happened in Cuba and what it was like before the Cuban Revolution, where it was one of the most unequal societies.
1: Okay. Here's the problem, pal. Here's the problem. Che Guevara was a racist. Did you know this, America? He was a racist. He was not Cuban. He hated black Cubans in particular. He was a psychopath. So during the course of this revolution and after, they executed about 15,000, give or take, individuals, including harmless citizens who hadn't done anything. They'd worked in the bureaucracy. But he prioritized black Cubans, and he mocked them as they were being assassinated. He was sick. He'd go up to a mother who would be begging that he not order the shooting of their 15 or 16-year-old teenager. He would tell her that he would release them. He told the mother to come and watch how he released them, and then he had them executed in front of the mother. There were torture chambers. All the usual communist stuff. Meanwhile, when he was killed in Bolivia, when the Bolivian army went and got him at the direction and support of the CIA, he cried like a baby. Cried like a baby, begged for his life. And they killed him. I'm just pointing it out. Just pointing it out. So let's continue with Ashiq Sadiq. Go ahead.
3: Western Hemisphere, people lived under very brutal conditions at under a power structure.
1: Okay, let me just say this. You can talk about the prior regime all you want, Batista. And there were also a lot of people who lived very well under Batista, as a matter of fact. But let's put that aside. Let's give them that. What does that have to do with Castro? What Castro did and what the Castro brothers have done and now what the second tier has done. What does that have to do with anything? Castro lied. He said he was a democratic revolutionary. He got the support of the New York Times, got the support of the Democrats, of course. And look what he did. Look what he did. They don't have toilet paper in these hospitals. They don't have clean tools in these hospitals. Talk about, oh, look at this, health care for all. No, it's not. It's dysentery for all. It's horrendous. I'll be right back.
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15: I

anti-Semitism is continuing to rise around the world every day, and the Jewish people continue to pay the price. New York City is a perfect example. LA is a perfect example. I think they've chased all the Jews out of Dearbornistan and Paterson, New Jersey, very much like Europe, and getting more and more like the Middle East, if you ask me. But nonetheless, here we be. And so from growing threats to acts of violence and harassment and intimidation, many Jewish families are living with fear simply because they are Jewish. Synagogues, schools, and community centers continue strengthening security as hatred spreads from beyond the headlines. And by the way, let me use this occasion to thank you righteous Gentiles and so many Christians who fight this. So many. I want to thank you all. Synagogues, schools, community centers continuing strengthening security as hatred spreads from far beyond the headlines. That's why the International Fellowship of Christians and Jews, with Christians and Jews standing shoulder to shoulder, is working every day in Israel and around the world, helping to provide security, emergency assistance, food, and critical care for vulnerable Jewish communities. 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And God bless each and every one of you. The Power Hour, Hour 3, is next. You won't want to miss it. We'll be right back.

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7: The Fed stopped a bomb plot at the New York State Capitol. I'm Lisa Lacerra, Fox News. Authorities say Jessica Bowie had been under surveillance for over a month as she communicated with at least one confidential informant who was pretending to work for ISIS.
8: She's charged with one count of 18 U.S.C. 2339B, attempting to provide material, support, or resources to a designated foreign terrorist organization.
7: Assistant U.S. Attorney John Sarcone. Court documents say Bowie converted to Islam about 5 years ago and plotted the attack because she believed the state was passing laws that were offensive to her religion. The FBI says she planned to leave the country, but said she planned to return to attack the White House or Times Square on New Year's Eve. The prosecution and defense in the Carmelo Anthony case in court today as his lawyers petitioned for a retrial. Anthony was convicted earlier this summer of killing a fellow teenager at a Texas track meet last year. The person Philadelphia officials say has been terrorizing people in a scary movie mask has been identified.
9: Philadelphia DA Larry Krasner said the man behind a mask reminiscent of the horror film character Chucky is thought to be 22-year-old Zymir Hughes, and he's wanted for misdemeanor and felony counts.
10: In relation to only one of what we understand to be many victims.
9: The encounters happened last week near City Hall. Police Captain Jason Smith said the suspect acted as if he had a weapon but never showed it.
7: Fox's Grinnell Scott. Smith says Hughes may have staged the attacks for social media attention. Police believe he may have left the area. The Pentagon says the USS George Washington has arrived in the Middle East to replace the aircraft carrier USS Lincoln, which has been deployed there for 270 days. The Lincoln's on its way back to its home port of San Diego after reports of supply shortages and morale issues. 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
7: A police officer in Florida arrested for criminal misuse of the state's license plate reader system.
15: Earlier this month, now former Sarasota police officer Corey Waiters was arrested for using the state's Flock license plate reader system to search for the same plate more than 350.

0: 50 times over a five-month period last year. Critics of the Flock cameras, which have popped up across the U.S., say the possibilities for misuse create civil liberties concerns. President Trump was asked about the cameras just this week.
1: Well, it's being studied right now. You know, you have pros and cons, right? It's being studied right now. We'll have an answer sort of as to our views on it over the next couple of weeks.
0: Waiters is accused of using the state's driver and vehicle information database improperly as well, and was arrested on both felony and misdemeanor charges. Jessica Rosenthal, Fox News.
2: Fresh readings on the job market and economy are encouraging.
3: New unemployment claims remain subdued. Last week, claims declined to 206,000, down from the previous week, and suggesting companies are still not conducting widespread layoffs. Continuing claims, those remaining on benefits for the week of August 8th, came in at 1.79 million, up slightly but close to economists' predictions. The Philadelphia Federal Reserve's manufacturing index for this month jumped to a five-year high at 47.4. Economists were expecting some pullback from a strong reading in July. The report suggests factories are busier in eastern Pennsylvania, South Jersey, and Delaware. Janico Sola, Fox News.
2: The average rate for a 30-year mortgage eased for the second week in a row at 6.65% from 6.67 last week. That's according to mortgage buyer Freddie Mac. The average rate last year was 6.58%. Wall Street stocks had their worst loss in 3 weeks. The Dow lost 703, the Nasdaq minus 263. I'm Lisa Lacera. This is Fox News.
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9: He's here. He's here. 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
10: Hello, America. 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Our number, 877-381-3811, 877-381-3811. There's a very good piece, as there always is, when it's Mark Thiessen column. Could Iran try a midterms October surprise, he writes in the Washington Post. Now, what's interesting about the Washington Post opinion page is it's changed a lot, and for the better. That's not to say there aren't still some things going on there, but for that newspaper, when I was working in the Reagan administration, it's night and day. I'm talking about, again, the opinion section. Tehran still has the firepower and the motive to strike before the November vote. So what Thiessen's doing here in his piece, and I want to encourage you to check it out, again, the Washington Post. Yes, the Washington Post. If you don't get it, you don't get it. Democracy dies in darkness. Oh, they got all the headlines. But anyway, it's something to be on alert for. It's something for the president and his advisors in the administration generally, Secretary of War and the Secretary of State, CIA director, to be on the alert for, because they would like nothing more than the Democrats to win. So let me be very specific and very clear about this. Effectively, the Democrats and the Iranian regime are on the same side. The Democrats and the Iranian regime are on the same side here. And that's a problem, but nonetheless. And so, by the way, the woke right neo-fascists.
11: No, we're not. We're really not.
10: No, you are. We're in the middle of a war, and this is how you conduct yourselves? Yeah, no, you are. I wanted to hit a Democrat state representative in Michigan, Karen Whitsett, W-H-I-T-S-E-T-T, at an event in favor and support of the Republican Mike Rogers running for the Senate today. Cut eight. Go.
8: I do not think people really realize what is on the line. You will lose your health insurance if the other candidate gets in office. There's no ifs, ands, or buts about it. That is what Medicare for All means. So if you enjoy going to ER now and sitting for 6 hours, get ready to enjoy that a whole lot longer because you may be sitting there for 6 weeks. That means you will be in a clinic, in a hospital, wherever they say that you go. Once again, you say you don't want government in your business. Well, the government will be controlling your health care. They will control your doctors. They will control your medication. They will control your visits. They will control everything. So if for no other reason, common sense prevails that Mike Rogers is the candidate for you.
10: Wow. Good for her. Good for her. You need a lot of Democrats to move over, folks. That would be very, very important for a lot of Democrats to move over, a lot of independents to move over. Absolutely, 100%. Oh, yeah. Got more here. Let's see. Do we have any more Democrats? Oh, yeah, we do. We have a rabbi, Rabbi Asher Lobatin, at an event for Mike Rogers also today. Let's listen to this one. Cut nine, go.
12: When Abdel Asayed was asked about the terrorist who attempted to blow up a synagogue right here in Michigan with hundreds of children, like Saylor, hundreds of children, all he said, hurt people, hurt people. Sadly, Abdel Al-Sayed has shown only contempt for Jews as a people and called my people bloodthirsty, and the reason Michigan, our great state of Michigan, doesn't have the funds it needs.
10: Now, let us just hope. Look, here's the deal. If Rogers loses in Michigan, we're going to have a very bad night, don't you think, Rich? Unfortunately. And we got a few other races. We're trying to pull in some of these candidates and help them. Some of them are too foolish to take the help we're willing to give. But are we close to Alaska, or you don't know? Okay, so Sullivan in Alaska, he has come on before. So that's him. We're reaching out to Ohio. We just started doing that. You know, they're busy. I got it. But they're not going to get any bigger response than from this program. And we're reaching out. Where else are we reaching out, Rich? No, but I'm asking you, where else are we reaching out? And we hope to get somebody. Ohio was one. Alaska's one. Georgia, actually, is another one. Right. So those three states, we're seeing what we can do to help. We just don't want the Democrats. Look, the Senate has to be the firewall. If we have a bad night and they take the House, and that's a bad, bad night, we need to have a firewall, if you know what I mean. We need to have a firewall. And that's going to have to be the Senate. And we spent a lot of time on this, you and I. And we spent a lot of time on an election night, too, and we're going to do it again. To get out our vote, people in their cars, in their trucks, people thinking about it over the dinner table. No, we're going to be spurring as many people as we can, spurring them on to go vote. It's not that hard. And like it or not, if your community allows voting early, vote early. Vote early. Take the tool that they created for themselves and that they abuse, quite frankly. Take that tool and use it against them. That's my view. Use it against them. All right. Chuck Schumer at a press conference today. He's asked about the Democratic Socialists of America. If I didn't think these were interesting, I wouldn't waste my time with them, ladies and gentlemen. That's the truth. We've got plenty here to do. But let's go ahead. Let's hear what he had to say.
13: What do you make of this rise in DSA and what that could mean for this?
14: Well, we're a big tent party. And, you know, not everyone has the same exact view on every single issue. But if you look at the overall issues, the costs that people pay, the chaos in the Trump administration, you see it daily, and the corruption And the corruption, one of our candidates, Senator Ossoff, does this so well.
10: Senator Ossoff, we know him. The one that attacks a young woman. Oh, yeah, Senator Ossoff, we know him. Go ahead.
14: Corruption makes people's costs high. For instance, the corruption in Trump taking millions and millions of dollars from the oil and gas industry, the coal industry, and then cutting off clean energy, which is the cheapest way to get power, has raised people's electric bills 600.
10: That's not what's raised there. You're such a slimeball, Schumer. I actually hope that some Democrat takes you out there. I really do. You're such a hemorrhoid on the body politic, and for so damn long. No, ladies and gentlemen, what's raising your electrical costs are your state governments. They're the ones doing it. And they're doing it purposely with their ideology on climate change. It has nothing to do with the oil companies, nothing to do with the utility companies. Utility companies are in business if they sell you more electricity. Oil companies are in business if they sell you more oil. This is a joke. This is sick. That would be like people, oh, they're holding back milk. The milk cartels, no, they're not. These politicians, they refuse to take credit, and should I say discredit, for their radical left policies. And Schumer, it's going to catch up with him one day. It's going to catch up with him one day. Go ahead, please.
14: So we are a big tent party, and we're united.
10: You're not a big tent party. You're a crap party. You are a slavery party, a segregation party, a eugenics party, a Jim Crow party. Now you're a communist party. Now, just because some of you have learned the Washington, D.C. speak to deceive the public, and a handful flunkies, college flunkies, who just say it like it is, I wish Republicans would understand, particularly those on TV hosting and so forth, this is not a fight between the Democrat Party and the DSA. If there's a fight at all, it's over how to use language and how to present it and how to market it. But they keep talking about a big tent, too, a big tent. You don't let communists in your tent, okay? You don't let Islamists in your tent. You don't let Klansmen and Nazis in your tent. You just don't do it. I'll be right back.
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0: better. Seriously? These people lie, and they lie, and they lie. You know why? Because they get away with it. They know they have a press that's going to protect them. They know that, you know, about half their constituents have an IQ of a cucumber. I'm just being honest. They're trying to import more people that don't understand the language, don't understand the Constitution, don't understand capitalism. They want to get them through. Let me tell you something else that's going to happen that nobody's talking about. If they have the House and the Senate and then eventually take the presidency, they're going to give amnesty to over 20 million illegal aliens. I am telling you the truth. Mark my words. And whether the Republicans get rid of the filibuster, which they won't, but the Democrats will, and even if the Republicans did, that means they could reverse everything the Republicans did. So that's not like the Holy Grail. That's why I don't really get into it. Let's say the Republicans got rid of the filibuster. Let's play this out. The Democrats come in. What are they going to do? Well, since there's no more filibuster, they will reverse every single thing the Republicans did. You see? Now, on the other hand, if the Republicans don't get rid of the filibuster and the Democrats do, they will institute everything they want to institute. And it may be more difficult to undo it because, well, they may be there for more than 4, 5, or 6 years. Okay, but we can play that out another day. The point I'm making is a simple one. I think you understand what I'm saying. They will give amnesty to 25 million people or 20 million people. Then it's over. It's completely over. And they won't care if they're rapists, burglars, any of the rest of it, because they're looking at the big game. They're looking at the greatest power grab in American history. They're looking at winning every single election from here to the end of the republic. They're looking at destroying our economic system and doing this Marxist socialism stuff because they'll have a clear field. They will change the Supreme Court. They will do all of it. So much of this comes down to immigration and has always come down to immigration. So much of it. So much of it. And tell me, are there many Republicans who would do what Trump's doing, and that is trying to push these people out of the country? There are simply not. You got a lot of George Bush Republicans or Mitt Romney Republicans or Tom Tillis Republicans, you know, people like that. Lisa Murkowski Republicans. It's incredible. But that's what they will do. You'll see massive amnesty. They'll control the court, and there's not going to be a damn thing we can do about it. Nothing. Scott Bessent is one of the stars of this administration, truly is, at the Treasury Secretary. You know, he's very loyal to the president. He does what the president asks him to do, and he does it in a very professional way, very intelligent way. You know, some of the departments are harder to run than others. DHS is one of them. DOJ is very difficult. There's so many aspects to it, and I go on and on. Treasury's not easy either. IRS is there, and other things go on there, but I really like what he had to say on CNBC today. Hat tip, Jason Brodsky on X. Cut 16, go.
1: You know, I think oil markets are misinterpreting what this economic pressure means. The economic pressure means that we are going to all of our allies, and this is going to be the greatest coordinated economic isolation in the history of the world. And we are going to them and saying, you are either with us or against us. You want this murderous regime to end. And if you insist on doing business with them, either transferring money, buying their oil, doing seaborne ship transfers, then the U.S. Treasury and the U.S. government, they will put its full might and force toward enforcing against you. So it is time for our allies and the rest of the world to make a decision, and we are going to squash the economy of this murderous regime, which that will curtail their ability to project power through their proxies. It will mean that they cannot pay the military, and you know, we have substantial inflation, both food inflation and ordinary inflation in Iran. And, you know, what we have seen, you know, I see lots of reports that said, oh, well, this has never worked. it does work because we have a combination. It is a 1-2 punch. We have the blockade, and we are going to have the toughest sanctions in history. And I will tell you, this will work. It worked in Venezuela once we put up the blockade. It is working in Cuba right now, and it is going to work in Iran, and we are going to collapse this regime.
0: Did you hear that last part? I played the entire minute and a half because I wanted you to hear the last part. Because my ears perked up. We're going to collapse this regime. Folks, it's the only way to end this. You're not going to be able to contain them. No agreement's going to work. Diplomacy isn't going to work. That is fanciful. In my view, it's just like with Hamas. Oh, Hamas wants peace. No, they don't. Do you know one of their major hospitals, there was a report today, they're torture centers. It's a torture center. We're going to talk more in the future about Turkey. Turkey has become a dire threat, not just to Israel, but to Greece. Do you know there have been over 450 violations of Greece's airspace by Turkey, threatening Greece? Greece is also a NATO country. Threatening Greece? Threatening Greece. This guy is, he's now trying to load up Syria, which is on the border with Israel, with military bases and military equipment. The Israelis hit an air base yesterday because their intelligence told them, and they could see the movement of the Turkish forces to basically build their own air force there. And if they did that, they'd be right on the border with Israel. This is what Erdogan is doing. And, of course, Israel's attacked for doing it. Israel doesn't care if it's attacked for doing it. Israel has to defend itself. Greece has to defend itself. That's why Greece and Israel are so tight right now. They're very close because they have common enemies. This is why India and Israel are so tight. They have a common enemy, the Islamist Nazi regime that runs Pakistan and is aligned with Afghanistan. And so India and Israel are tight. Israel and Greece are tight. And they have to be. The UAE, I can't say they're openly tight with Israel, but behind the scenes, they are much tighter with Israel than any other Arab country, and they're part of the Abraham Accords. They're run by a king there who actually is very westernized. We'll be right back.

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1: Hello, America. Welcome back. All right, Mr. Producer. Here we are, Mr. Producer. Here we are. 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
1: We have our friend and intrepid reporter, John Levine from the Washington Free Beacon, which is a great, great site, one of my favorite. And John Levine, you have uncovered something about this fantastic family that's in our country. Would you explain this, please?
3: Well, happy to be here, Mark, and thanks again. I mean, this is one of those things that was just hiding in plain sight. Hassan Piker, who I'm sure is someone that is no stranger to your audience, famous social media star on the left that has called for, that supported Hamas and Hezbollah and said America deserved 9/11, and a much longer litany I could get into if we had more time. He has a brother, a younger brother named Murat Piker. And this individual is an aerospace engineer who has spent the last 10 years working for Boeing, and he's not a flight attendant. He's building planes for Boeing, and he's worked on both Air Force One and a plane that's known colloquially as the nuclear doomsday plane, which is where if there's a nuclear war on the ground, the president gets up in this plane and runs the country from the air. And Hassan Piker's brother has worked on Air Force One, which is going to be delivered to President Trump or whoever takes over, you know, after him in 2028, 2029, and this nuclear doomsday plane. And in this capacity, he has received top-level security clearance. That's something Boeing confirmed to me. And it was all right under our noses. I don't know when he got security clearance. I don't know how this was allowed to happen, but it did occur. And we need answers, I guess.
1: I think so. I mean, not only about this guy, which is concerning enough, But this vetting process, I mean, when I was vetted for my job as chief of staff to the attorney general, it took 6 months. They checked everything. They went all the way back to first grade. It was very extensive. Yep. If I had had any ties to communism or radical Islamism or any of these other isms, I would not have been approved. How does this guy get approved?
3: Someone who when I posted this on X, someone commented that they had applied for a government job and they failed a security clearance because the wife had been born in Russia and was adopted as a baby. And that was too much for him to get security clearance. But we have the brother of America Deserve 9/11 working on Air Force One, which, you know, that's the doomsday plane. All right, that's hopefully won't have a nuclear war. But the president rides Air Force One, you know, every time he travels. And it's very concerning that Hassan Piker's brother would be so close to that. And by the way, he's not some silent person that's disavowed what his brother has said. Far from it. He regularly appears on the show. It's hosted on a platform called Twitch. He regularly appears on Hassan Piker's Twitch stream. Has been going on for years. They travel together. They broadcast together from Japan, from France, from wherever they are. He's very, very, very close to the Piker family. And there's one clip where they're watching a satellite go into space, the Viasat 3 satellite, very important communication satellite. And Hassan Piker is watching it go up, and he says, he's joking, wouldn't it be funny if the satellite exploded? Mm. And then the Farah Piker's sitting there right next to him, you know, laughing nervously. Like, what are we doing? And part of I think the public service that I'm trying to do is I don't want to wait. I don't think America should wait for there to be a tragedy before we do something. So I feel like I'm screaming into the wind sometimes, but I hope we can remediate these kinds of security issues before they become something more unfortunate.
1: Who is in charge? What department's in charge of this security? You know, the FBI, I suppose?
3: Well, yes, but the big question, and I don't know the answer, is when he got security clearance. Because he's worked at Boeing for over 10 years, and he left Boeing, by the way. The company said he just recently departed of his own volition. Now, I don't know exactly what that means. I don't know where he's working now. His LinkedIn hasn't been updated. I don't know that I totally trust Boeing to be forthright about this, but I don't know when he was granted security clearance. So I don't know if this was a Trump first-term issue or a Biden issue, but there has been a deep state in our country. We all know that, and it's perfectly possible that the issues that we're talking about that we obviously find very concerning to members of that deep state wouldn't have been an issue. There's probably a lot of people in the government who listen to Hassan Piker, as horrifying as that might be to contemplate.
1: Yeah, but they're not his brother, for God's sakes. I mean, that should have been, I mean, you know, that should have been a five alarm fire there. Let me ask you this.
3: Right.
1: Have you or are you going to poke around in other government entities to find out how this happened and what they're going to do about it? I mean, you've really broken a big story here.
3: This is not over. I want to know why he left Boeing. I want to know how he got security clearance, who gave it to him, and more importantly, is they still have it? Episode of Hassan Piker's show, he talked about how he really wanted to work at NASA, and there's definitely no way that can happen. And I hope now actually that has been successfully derailed thanks to my reporting. But no, someone like this shouldn't have security clearances, and the American people deserve answers to how that happened and who greenlit that.
1: But this report to me is so essential for a lot of reasons, and one of them is we need to go back and check the clearance process for people who have this level of clearance and who are working on these kinds of, I'll call them what they are, black projects and so forth. That is, the limitation is severe. The number of people who have access to any of this information, they got to go back and find out who's what, don't they?
3: Right. And, you know, and the key thing is, it's not enough just to revoke the security clearance. I fully expect that to happen. You need to find out the process of how this was allowed to happen and who did it, and are those people still at the agency? And that is, I hope certainly we have, if we do that, and they are still at the agencies that they're at, we've expedited some pink slips that could be set forth.
1: Mm-hmm. This is stunning to me. It is absolutely stunning to me.
3: And you, also, know how I found, you know how I know this?
1: No.
3: There was an article in Rolling Stone magazine, which is not a very widely read magazine anymore, but they did a profile of Piker. And they, and in the profile, buried down paragraph, 70, the brother was joking to the reporter, and the brother was talking to the reporter, and he said, yes, I also worked on Air Force One. So he bragged about it in a news article. That's all. That's how I, this house came on my radar. And I read this, I was like, holy moly. And they're not hiding it. They're just bragging about it. And they didn't think it was a big deal, but a lot of other people think it's a big deal. And
1: It's funny that Rolling Stone didn't think it was a big deal. You pointed it out in your piece.
3: No, paragraph 70, buried.
1: Yeah, that's crazy. Well, look, this is very important for the country, what you've done here, and there's the broader perspective, particularly with open borders and Islamists coming in and others coming in from China. It's just too damn easy for these people to squirrel their way into these different departments and so forth. That's pretty obvious now, isn't it?
3: Yeah, I mean, it's frankly, given everything I know you and I have seen, it's a miracle. And I use the word, it's a miracle there hasn't been a terrorist attack in this country, given just the millions of people who flowed into the country when Joe Biden was president. We don't know who they are. We don't know where they're not from Central South America. That's the thing, is a lot of people fly in from Africa, from the Middle East, from parts of Asia, and they come up through the border that way. And we just, they're just totally undocumented. We don't know where people are. NBC did a story about, I think, 15,000 people convicted of homicide in their own country across the border. So it was just the wild, wild west. Like, you saw those videos from Spain when they were coming in from Morocco? Mm-hmm. That was our country every single day for 4 years, and it wasn't reported on. There's such an enormous amount of unwinding and disgorgement that now is happening, and it's just much easier to let people in than extract them. So it's a very difficult process now. But it's a miracle. It's a miracle we never had a terrorist attack, because we don't know who the hell's here.
1: That's Jonathan Levine with the Washington Free Beacon. It's a great site. You want to check it out, folks. Jonathan, great job, my friend. I really appreciate it.
3: Thank you. Thank you for having me. Thank you.
1: It's my honor. You take care of yourself. He's a great reporter. He was over at the New York Post, which he first grabbed my attention when I saw him over there. But this is a big deal. How does Hassan Piker's brother have this kind of a clearance to be working on Air Force One as well? I think they call this plane, if I read it in the article, I think it's the Boeing E-3 Sentry, but I could be wrong, something of that sort. Or the E-7 AEWNC, the article says. But these are big deal projects. And Jonathan Levine's 100% right, and the person who posted is 100% right. If that is your brother, that is, if Piker's your brother, you don't get a clearance. Well, Mark, it's the brother. It doesn't matter. It's not about the family and the brother. It's about securing some of our top secrets and all the engineering and all the whole purpose of it. It's one of the reasons we don't want to give F-35s to Turkey, because they will do what? Reverse engineer it. I'm sorry, I have a disagreement with the administration on this, and it's not a slight disagreement. It is a significant disagreement. Now, when we're giving these things to these Arab countries who go to the highest bidder, and by bidder I don't mean money, they got plenty of money. I mean by the country that will give them whatever they want. We can't do that. These are generational systems. The F-35 wasn't just built during this administration or the left. This has been in the works for 20 years. And the amount of brain power and know-how and effort and resources, you need 70? Okay, we'll say you said no. In my humble opinion, no. No way. Just me. Just me. Yes, me. Where are we, Rich? What am I on here? We'll take a little break. We'll be right back.
0: Mark Levin.
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0: 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They'll switch in minutes. 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Folks, I don't know what people are waiting for. Thousands of us have already done this, and we couldn't be happier. 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None. 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And at just $15 a month for your first 3 months, now's a great time to jump in with both feet and get Pure Talk. Dial #250, say Mark Levin. #250, say Mark Levin. I'm telling you, they make it as easy as easy peasy. Now, I found what Jonathan Levine just told us truly shocking. How did Piker's brother get a job like this? And is our background vetting system, I mean, any good? I mean, there's no way this should have slipped through. No way, in my view. I mean, we spend a fortune on background checks. And what bothers me is, you know, the communist Chinese are working on it. The North Koreans, our new friends. I know they're working on it. Putin's working. All of our enemies. And the federal government, even for the spooks, you know, the intel agencies and so forth and so on, are so expansive, and there's so many people, that you got to do this right. We shouldn't have people slipping through. Here's this guy, the brother, is on his brother's podcast. They're bragging about him working on a plane. Rolling Stone, which is a left-wing rag, but nonetheless, they do an entire interview, and they get this information. They don't even think it's a big deal. They didn't lead with it. But it is a big deal, America. All right. We salute our armed forces, police officers, firefighters, emergency personnel. ICE, God bless you and thank you. Our truck drivers, thank you all. We salute the people in Ukraine, the people in Israel, the people in Iran, and you, the American people. You. You great patriots, Mr. and Mrs. America, thank you for joining me one more day this week.
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1: 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Sharon Hermitage, Accumulus.
2: Stop a plot to bomb the New York State Capitol. I'm Lisa Lacerra, Fox News. The FBI and U.S. Attorney's Office for the Northern District say 35-year-old Jessica Bowie of Albany faces federal terrorism charges after she planned to set off explosives at the state capitol in an ISIS-style attack.
3: Bowie was seen repeatedly walking around the State House five times and taking pictures, and she went inside, they say, to surveil it. Prosecutors say Bowie bought items to build a bomb at a nearby Home Depot, including getting nails, and she planned to put the bomb inside a DoorDash bag.
2: Fox's Eric Shawn. Prosecutors say they were watching Bowie for about a month. They say she asked for lessons from an informant on how to build a bomb and scoped out security measures while in contact with multiple informants who were pretending to work for ISIS. Sailors aboard the aircraft carrier USS Lincoln heading home to San Diego.
4: They're being replaced in the Arabian Sea by the USS George Washington after a deployment that lasted 9 months instead of an expected six, leading to complaints about quality of life and food aboard.
2: Fox's Peter Ducey at the White House. War Secretary Pete Hegseth has said those reports were misrepresented. Federal investigators releasing new details following yesterday's deadly collision between a Pennsylvania police helicopter and a small plane.
5: Investigators say the pilot of a Cessna plane began flying erratically as it approached a Pennsylvania State Police helicopter at a small airport near Carlisle, about 110 miles northwest of Philadelphia.
6: Suddenly increased its pitch. Severe nose up, did a left turn, leveled off again, and then flew into the back of the helicopter.
5: Aaron McCarter of the National Transportation Safety Board adds the two pilots in the helicopter survived the crash and appear to be recovering. The pilot of the plane was killed. He's been identified as Paul Sokolowski of Hershey. The NTSB says the investigation...
2: Fox's Tom Graham.
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2: A former Democratic congressman and candidate for California governor has had his devices taken from him and his home raided as part of an ongoing federal investigation.
18: Sources tell Fox News the FBI seized former Congressman Eric Swalwell's electronics at his Washington, D.C. home Sunday while no one was home and seized electronics from Swalwell at San Francisco International Airport a day prior. Fox is told this is in relation to the sexual misconduct allegations against the Democrat, noting he was not detained or placed under arrest. The FBI has yet to comment. Swalwell resigned from Congress and dropped out of the race for California governor in April after several women accused him of misconduct ranging from sexual assault to sending unsolicited explicit images. The former lawmaker apologized for mistakes in judgment but has called assault allegations false, vowing to fight them. Kristen Goodwin, Fox News.
2: Separately, the White House has released classified documents on the FBI's investigation into Swalwell over claims he had a relationship with a suspected Chinese spy. At least 50 people have died after a boat capsized in

0: Northwestern Nigeria. The boat was carrying more than 80 people, most of whom were heading to farms to work. Deadly boat accidents are common in Nigeria, especially during the rainy season. The once richest man in Asia sentenced to life in prison for fraud.
1: Hui Kaiyan was the founder of Evergrande, a Chinese property giant. When the firm collapsed, it led to a massive housing market slump in China, hitting investors and domestic banks. Hui has been sentenced to life in prison after admitting embezzling assets and corporate bribery. Two of his sons are among other Evergrande executives to receive years-long prison terms. The company took millions of dollars from potential house buyers that were not used for construction. The money instead channeled to new developments, resulting in hundreds of unfinished projects.
0: Fox's Jonathan Savage. I'm Lee Silasera. This is Fox News.
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8: Good evening, everybody. Putting the finishing touches on another one. And we got a good one for you tonight. It is Thursday. That means Bill Cleveland is checking in. Got a text from him earlier today. Bill Cleveland is going to be live from Appleton, Wisconsin tonight. He was in, where was he last week? He was up in Sheboygan, right? And now he's in Appleton. So he's gotten lost somewhere in Wisconsin. So we'll check in with him a little bit later on. He's our traveling Westwood One America at Night correspondent. And then a little bit later on, we're going to be talking with a News Nation reporter who has done a deep dive and talked to some scientists about artificial intelligence and just how fast is artificial intelligence working to become smarter than humans. And once we cross that threshold, what happens? So we'll talk with them in hour number two. A little bit later in this hour, the Cook Report, one of the foremost experts in predictions when it comes to political campaigns. The Cook Report has now moved the Texas Senate race and the Iowa Senate race into the toss-up category. So we'll get a look at some of that and play a little what-if game later on this hour. But this first hour, I don't know if you heard, but yesterday it was announced that the national debt has now topped $40 trillion. It is hard to fathom, hard to sort of grasp how much money $40 trillion. Just 10 years ago, it was $20 trillion. We are going to talk to one of the foremost experts in all of this. She is considered one of the foremost experts in all of this. She is the president of the Committee for Responsible Federal Budget, Maya McGinnis, and we're going to do that next on America at Night. Stay right there.
9: This is America at Night with McGraw-Milhaven.

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1: The big news that came out is that the national debt has crossed $40 trillion. To talk about it is the nation's leading nonpartisan fiscal watchdog. She's also a regular guest on the national news, and she can explain how both parties contribute to the $20 trillion surge and how the interest on the debt is eating the federal budget alive. She is from the longtime president of the Committee for a Responsible Federal Budget, Maya McGinnis. Welcome to America at Night. Thanks for joining us.
2: Thank you. Thanks for having me.
1: Can you explain or sort of try and put into perspective $40 trillion? It's hard to wrap your head around.
2: Yeah, it really is. I mean, $1 trillion is kind of hard to wrap your head around, if you're being honest. $40 trillion has lost all meaning. And we are in territory we never really thought we would be in. If you think about kind of building up the national debt of the country, it took us about 200 years to accumulate $20 trillion in debt. And that was 2017. And then we got another 20 between then and now. We are borrowing hand over fist. I think a better way to think about it is probably as a share of the economy. And if you look at the debt held by the public, which doesn't count what we have borrowed from ourselves, from the Social Security Trust funds, we are about 100% of GDP. That is just shy of the world record, the national record that we've had. The last time the debt was that high, the share of the economy, was right after World War II. And we had just fought a world war. So we are basically, I think the thing that makes it the most clear is we are hitting records on every fiscal metric that there is, the debt, the deficit, interest payments, time until our big programs run out. And this is all happening while the economy is strong, labor market is strong, inflation is above target, above where it should be. So it's the opposite of where we should be. This would be a moment when you would hope we'd be running budget surpluses, but every fiscal metric is flashing bright red right now.
1: Yeah, interesting you say that. You're saying now's the time to get your fiscal house in order for the next crisis.
2: Absolutely. So it does. So, you know, we are devoted, bipartisan group devoted to fiscal responsibility. That doesn't mean never borrowing. There are times when it makes lots of sense to borrow. During COVID, we absolutely needed to borrow. It's not to say that every dollar was spent perfectly. It certainly wasn't. But during COVID or during the Great Recession, when the economy is below what it could be, its potential, it makes a lot of sense to borrow. But it used to be, until relatively recently, that the norm was we would borrow during bad times and then save or run budget surpluses, taking in more money than we were spending during good times. And you would kind of balance the budget over the business cycle. We have thrown all of that out the window at this point. We are borrowing trillions during emergencies, and we are borrowing trillions during not only good economic times, but times when the economy is arguably overheated, if you look at inflation. And I guess I think about what is fiscal responsibility. Fiscal responsibility is borrowing when it makes economic sense. That's not what we're doing. We're borrowing when it's politically expedient and it's just a shortcut for politicians to do the hard work of governing, budgeting, making choices.
1: It seems like the numbers getting higher faster. And if are these numbers correct that 10 years ago the debt was $20 trillion and 10 years later it's 40, it doubled in 10 years?
2: Yeah, absolutely.
1: So what happened?
2: This is not a linear increase. And again, it sort of makes more sense to look at it as a share of the overall economy. But we are hitting record levels there. And so it's going up at a rate that is more than just kind of a straight, it's not a linear increase at this point. And it's ratcheting up higher during those economically strong times, which is kind of the most shocking of the changing of the trends here.
1: What happened in the last 10 years? You mentioned COVID. What else contributed to this? Massive spending, tax cuts? What happened?
2: Everything. Everything. I mean, COVID's the one that makes sense. But from a policy perspective, since we last had budget surpluses, which was in 2001, we've had, and this is rough numbers, but about a third of the increase in the debt since then came from emergencies, the Great Recession and COVID. A third came from tax cuts. And a third came from spending increases in terms of new legislation. If you look at things that are automatic because our spending's already growing faster than the economy, if you look at just spending versus revenues, what's in place, spending accounts for about two-thirds of the increase, tax cuts is about one. So that's the policy take. But what I really think has changed is our level of political polarization. We have two parties, which as long as you know, you look back, there'd be differences. This is an issue where there's disagreements. But whenever we hit levels of deficits and debt that were high enough to be worrisome, those parties would get together and hammer out debt deals. We've seen that time and time again. That is not the case anymore. We are so polarized. We are so partisan with both parties. I mean, you've seen all the numbers, right? Like, people hate members of the different party. Every election is an existential risk. So the stakes are so high in the minds of partisans at this point that they are unwilling to do what we used to do, which is come together, do hard things, and compromise. And I think the deficit and debt have really paid the price for that, where it's now easier for politicians to promise huge goodies on both the tax cut and the spending increase side of the budget than to come together and work out their differences when they need to, because the budget is in bad shape.
1: Maya McGinnis is with us, president of the Committee for a Responsible Federal Budget. It's the nation's premier nonpartisan budget watchdog organization. I'm old enough to remember people complaining about the debt during Ronald Reagan's era. And that was, what, 40 years ago. And, oh, my goodness, the impending doom. Oh, your grandchildren get to pay off the debt. Sounds good on a campaign slogan. But we've never had to reconcile. We've never had to deal with our debt. Why is it such a big deal? All these years they keep saying the sky's falling, and it keeps getting worse, and everybody seems to be fine with it.
2: Well, there's two things. Politicians are fine with it as they're realizing it's a lot easier not to have to pay for things and to pass that bill on to our kids. But the real issue here is you never know the counterfactual. And that's a really hard one to make transparent to people. But you never know what would have happened otherwise. So because we have been borrowing too much, with some exceptions since that Reagan era, because there was the period where Bill Clinton and bipartisan members of Congress did balance the budget. But outside of that, when we've been borrowing too much, it has left us weaker as a nation than we otherwise would be. And what I mean by that is, if we hadn't borrowed trillions of dollars in the past, our economy would be growing faster. Our GDP would be higher. Our wages would be higher. So we would all be earning more today than we are if we hadn't borrowed all that in the past. And an important part of this is, we're not borrowing for investments. There are times when it makes sense to borrow in huge investments that you want to spread over time. We are borrowing from consumption. Frankly, most of what we're borrowing for is paying for benefits that go directly to seniors. And we have, I think this is kind of a shocking stat, but right now in the federal budget, we spend $6 per senior on every one we spend on kids under 18. So this is not an investment budget. But what it leaves us is vulnerable, less resilient, and weaker as a country, and poorer. So we have less money that in our pockets than we would have. We are less prepared when there's another emergency. We may get into a position where we are unable to borrow to fight the next emergency. I think really important right now, we have hot spots around the world, global tensions all over the place, much worse than we'd anticipating, and potential disruptions from AI about to hit the country, whether it's for good overall or not good overall. We know that there are going to be jobs dislocations and disruptions along the way. Normally, you'd want a budget that's flexible and can accommodate those changes. But because we are so overcommitted, because we already have, out of the $7 trillion we spend, $1 trillion of it, a full $1 trillion going to interest payments on the debt, we have a lot less flexibility to deal with those things. And finally, other than risking that we have an actual crisis. So there's the invisible crisis, which is what we're in. We could have a real crisis where interest rates and inflation were to suddenly skyrocket, and that would be devastating to the economy. But we are leaving a really bad situation for the next generation. This is a generation that's feeling like they got the wrong end of the stick on a lot of things when it came to, you know, we experimented with social media on their brains. They got locked up during COVID compared to many of our experiences at that age. They are coming out in the job market and it competing with AI for jobs. And they are looking at a really tense situation around the world. This is a generation you would like to be handing a healthy budget to. We are not. And I will tell you, those generational tensions and fault lines are starting to crack. And what we want to avoid is real tension where younger people are so angry at older people for this situation. But that means we've got to fix this before those generational tensions really start to come to the forefront.
1: Maya McGinnis, let's talk about interest rates, because interest rates are creeping up a little bit. Explain how that's a bad recipe, because that costs more, thus exacerbating the problem.
2: Absolutely. So right now, we've seen a lot of talk about, and the big talk recently has been the $40 trillion we've hit in debt and the fact that the markets are going up. We're seeing interest rates go up. But because we have so much debt, and because interest payments not only are the second largest item in the budget, they're the fastest growing item in the budget. We spend more on interest payments than we do on national defense. Whenever interest rates go up, that means our borrowing costs increase and our interest payments from that $1 trillion start to go up as well. So right now, we have interest rates at about 55 basis points than we've been expecting over the next 10 years. If that remains the case, so if they don't even go up more, which many of us think they're likely to do, that will add $2 trillion over 10 years or $200 billion a year to our interest payment bill. So think of it like a credit card teaser rate, but you borrow a lot and then suddenly rates go up and you've got those interest payments that are turning over. About a third of our debt is short-term debt. Those interest costs can skyrocket really quickly, and they squeeze out every other part of the budget. I don't care if you want to spend money on defense or social programs, poverty programs, tax cuts, whatever your preference is, interest payments are going to get the first dollar. They get paid first before there's room for anything else. And so those interest rates that are growing not only hurt the federal government, they also hurt households where you have higher costs for borrowing for a home or a car or your credit card. So nobody's excited about those higher interest rates when they come from excessive borrowing and not much to show for it.
1: We're starting to see those 30-year T-bills start to inch up. And then we had the news yesterday that Scott Bessent had that bond buyback. What do you make of that story over the last 24 hours?
2: You know, one of the things that we've been focusing on, so the government is issuing a whole lot of debt. We have $2 trillion deficits a year. It's issuing a whole lot of debt. One of the things we've seen out of this administration quite routinely is, how do we increase the demand for that debt? And we've seen that with some of the Treasury buybacks, which is consistent with some of the things they've talked about in the past, but it's creating more demand. We've seen that with changing some of the reserve policies that there are for financial institutions. We've seen that with stablecoin that creates a higher demand for treasuries. A lot of things focusing on, we need to make sure more people want to buy treasuries. But the bottom line is, you can't increase demand your way out of this problem. The problem is, we have too many supplies of treasuries. We are borrowing $2 trillion a year, and about a third of that is turning over a year. So that's another $10 trillion that we have to reissue. That is too much for the demand that there is out there to keep interest rates from going up. We should be focusing on less supply, not just more demand. So I think we're looking to paper over the problem, not actually fix it.
1: I mean, the markets are the ultimate truth teller in this, right? The markets are the ones who are going to get everybody's attention when the markets start to crack and say, no more, we're not going to service this debt anymore.
2: You know, on one hand, I agree with that. The markets are when people start to pay attention, and already you've got a lot of important, influential people in the markets who are warning about this, and you hear lawmakers paying attention, and this is what gets the issue covered. But markets also are slow to see crises. They don't predict things well. Markets are very, very short term. And a country shouldn't be short term. A country should have a long term strategic plan. And if you looked at the Congressional Budget Office warnings or the Federal Reserve or any of the kind of nonpartisan institutions, not just for the past years, but for decades, this has been entirely predictable. Our structural situation is off. We have an aging population. We have too much money going into consumption, and our revenue base is significantly below the amount of spending we want to have. You can cut spending, you can raise revenues. There's no right or wrong there, but there's a mismatch. So this was a predictable problem. And rather than waiting to the last minute when the markets could create a crisis, which will definitely get people's attention, I would argue the right way to fix something is when you first see the problem emerging, not waiting until the last minute, which is what we seem intent on doing.
1: We keep sending people to Washington who are going to fix the budget for the next generation, and it keeps going the other direction. So there is clearly a disconnect. They keep running on it and saying they're going to fix Washington, and in the 40 years they've been talking about it, No one's really done it. So it's an interesting place we find ourselves in. $40 trillion in debt. We just passed that moniker. That is Maya McGinnis, who is the longtime president of the Committee for a Responsible Federal Budget. If you recognize her voice, she's been all over the place. Wall Street Journal, Washington Post, New York Times, Face the Nation. She's one of the best, and she's with us. Maya, thank you very much for your insight. Have a good day.
2: Thanks so much. You too.
1: America at Night, back in a moment.
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1: Well, some call the Cook Political Report the gold standard when it comes to polling and looking into the future of these races. And we have the editor of the U.S. Senate and Governor's The Cook Political Report, Jessica Taylor, who joins us for a couple of minutes. Jessica, welcome to America at Night.
2: Thank you for having me.
1: You guys are making the move and moving some pieces around the chessboard. First, let's start in Texas, and let's first start with the governor's race. What did you do, and how are you now handicapping the governor's race in Texas?
2: Well, this is probably the slightest move we made, because we shifted it from solid Republican to likely Republican, which indicates that it has the potential to become competitive. The Republican governor there, Greg Abbott, is running for a fourth term. It would make him the longest-serving governor in Texas history. And he's running against a Democratic state representative, Gina Hinojosa. We've seen some closer polling there. She has attacked him over data centers, over vouchers. But it really has to do, I think, with just the overall political environment. We also, as we'll talk about here in a minute, shifted the Senate race in Democrats' direction. So the up and down the ballot, we're seeing more competitive races, and that's impacting this governor's race, even though Abbott has about 22 times the cash that Hinojosa has. And to run a competitive election in Texas, you have to have a lot more money than she has right now. So that's why it's not in the competitive category yet.
1: She is hanging, though, data centers around his neck. It seems like Texas is all in on data centers. And there's a lot of pushback when it comes to urban and rural. There seems to be a lot of agreement that Texas, as well as other places, don't like data centers. And he has to carry that to the finish line.
2: Yeah, and Abbott has switched his position on this. And so he has come out for, you know, more caps on these things, on data centers. But the data center issue, it was one I'm seeing in races across the country. It's really, I call it a cross-partisan issue, because it's not a Republican issue. It's not a Democratic issue, though I think we are seeing Democrats use it more effectively. We're seeing it in the Ohio Senate race. I'm seeing it in other governor's races. Other Democrats are being pressured to change their position. We've seen Josh Shapiro was a support in Pennsylvania. The governor was more of a supporter of data centers, and he's come out and changed his position on that, too. So I think this is an issue that's here to stay.
1: Yeah, no question about it. All right. That's the governor's race in Iowa. There hasn't been a Democratic governor in 30 years, so that would be earth-shattering if somehow Abbott lost that race. But what about Tallarico and Ken Paxton? What are you looking at when it comes to that race?
2: So we shifted this rating from lean Republican to toss-up, which means that we see this as, you know, a 50-50 chance for either. I have seen Republican polling that has this race tied. Tallarico has more money right now than Abbott and is spending it to get better known on air. Abbott, this is not who Republicans wanted. This, remember, Abbott beat Senator John Cornyn in that primary, and this would not be a race if it were Cornyn. Paxton has a lot of personal scandals, a lot of ethical scandals. He is viewed very unfavorably by voters there in Texas, including some Republicans. And so he's facing a really challenging path. This race would not be as competitive if not for, I think, Ken Paxton's problems.
1: You have to certainly know that Texas is loosey with the football when it comes to the Democrats, right? The Democrats have said they've been getting close to flipping that seat in Texas for 25 years now. When you have to be cautious when you call this thing a toss-up, then, I would think.
2: I've used that exact metaphor when talking about Texas, but I do think that it is close, and that this could be the year where, you know, just a confluence of events come together to perhaps give Democrats their best shot. Even since, you know, 2018, they came close with Beto O'Rourke, but this year, with a flawed nominee in Ken Paxton, they have more of a shot, really.
1: All right, that's Texas. Let's talk about Iowa. Let's first start with the governor's race in Iowa. What are you guys seeing there?
2: That is one where we're actually giving Democrats a slight advantage. We're shifting this race from toss-up to lean Democrat. Rob Sand, the state auditor, he's the only statewide elected Democrat in Iowa. He is running, you know, he sings America the Beautiful at his rally. He opens with prayers. He's really kind of trying to eschew party labels. And he has a massive cash advantage. He's running against Zach Lane, who has been a political organizer, a farmer, but he also owns a home in Kansas, and so he's being hit for that. You know, Republicans are still optimistic that this race will tighten back up, but, you know, right now Sand is leading very consistently in polling.
1: That's interesting, but a lot of people forget Iowa at one point was a purple state. It's gone red the last couple of years, but Iowa has gone Democratic from time to time.
2: It has. The last time they elected a Democratic governor was 2006, and that was another wave election year backlash to a unpopular president in the White House. And so, you know, it was more purple then, so it was an easier task 20 years ago. But races for governor, people are more willing to split their tickets against their natural party inclinations because there's not a majority at stake like there is for the Senate, and so that makes a governor's race an easier potential pickup opportunity in some places.
1: All right, that's the Iowa gubernatorial race. What about the Iowa Senate race?
2: We are shifting this one from lean Republican to toss up as well. Iowa is just it's almost the political epicenter this year. And I think this is because there's the agriculture industry has been hit really hard by tariffs. They've been hit hard by rising diesel prices and fertilizer prices because of the war in Iran, in addition to gas prices that everyone is suffering with. Three of the four congressional races are competitive. In addition to that race for governor, you have Josh Turek, who's the Democratic nominee. He is a two-time gold medal winning Paralympian. He's in a wheelchair due to spina bifida. He is running. He released an ad this week talking about he's a state representative, how many times he voted 700 times with Republicans in the state legislature, talking about how he'll work with President Trump. Now Republicans are hitting him on missed votes in the legislature. And his opponent, Ashley Hinson, who's a congresswoman there in Iowa, is actually a very formidable competitor, but she's just running against a very tough political environment that's being exacerbated by President Trump and the economy.
1: What are you seeing President Trump do in Texas and Iowa? Is it helping the Republican candidates or is it hurting the Republican candidates?
2: Well, the economy right now is just hurting everywhere and voters are blaming President Trump. And, you know, I think that because especially gas prices to me are one of the best indicators that voters have of where the economy stands, because think about it. You're driving, you may be listening to this right now. You're looking over, you're seeing what gas prices are and one block. And then, you know, they're a couple of cents less. You're just very cognizant of the price of gas. And a lot of voters are realizing that gas prices really skyrocketed when we attacked Iran back at the beginning of March, and that they've remained high. And even if the war were to resolve itself, which is still a quagmire, really, our price is going to go down quickly enough for November. That's the worry among Republicans right now.
1: Jessica Taylor, our guest, part of the Cook Political Report. She's the editor of the U.S. Senate and Governor's Report in the Cook Political Report. She joins us for a couple minutes. Let's stay in the Midwest and talk about Michigan. Michigan just in the Democratic primary just nominated Abdul El Sayed, who got a lot of attention, is from the progressive / Democratic socialist wing of the party. Early polling, what do you look like between Sayed and Mike Rogers up in Michigan?
2: This is actually a headache for Democrats. They wanted El Sayed's opponent, Congresswoman Haley Stevens, to win this nomination, and El Sayed has a lot of baggage and complications. He's the more progressive candidate, but they're hitting him for, you know, his for foreign ties, and they're really painting him as anti-Israel. And so this is making this a much closer race, and it matters when we talk about the math that Democrats have to have in order to get to get a Senate majority. They need four seats. But Michigan is one that they currently have. It's an open seat they're defending. So you don't want to be subtracting seats. You want to be adding seats. So Michigan is a big complication for them.
1: Any polling to talk of in Michigan as of yet?
2: We've seen really tight polling there. Some polling has had Abdul Al-Sayed ahead. Some polling has had Mike Rogers ahead. But it's been pretty close within the margin of error. We still consider this race a toss-up.
1: Interesting. I'm interested in Ohio. Sherrod Brown was a Democrat, winning in a very Republican state, lost, but now he's back And he's apparently holding his own. What do you look at when you look at Iowa? Or, Ohio.
2: This is a very competitive race as well. Another one in our toss-up column. He is running. He's running aggressively on data centers that we were talking about earlier, hitting his opponent, appointed senator and former lieutenant governor John Husted. There's the National Republican Senatorial Committee put out a memo this week that they are worried about the attacks of data centers, signaling that they want AI interests and things to come into this race. There was a lot of money spent attacking Sherrod Brown from tech interests, particularly the cryptocurrency industry, in 2024 when he lost. We haven't seen that kind of investment yet, and I think Republicans are getting very nervous about it.
1: All right, I'm going to ask you about Maine with Susan Collins, but first I want to stay in the Midwest. Nebraska has an interesting race because Ricketts is running as a Republican. The Democrats are not running anybody, and they're allowing the independent to take the oxygen on that side. What does Nebraska look like?
2: So this was a race that was surprisingly competitive last time. The same independent candidate is running again, Dan Osborne. He's a union worker, machinist, blue collar. He got 47% of the vote last time, but came up short against Republican Senator Deb Fischer, who was really caught asleep at the wheel. Now, Ricketts is part of a very wealthy family. They're part owner of the Cubs and TD Ameritrade. And so he has a lot of money. He's not taking this race for granted. I still think this is a longer shot for Democrats, that are ostensibly behind Osborne. You know, and Republicans are saying, you know, he's a wolf in sheep's clothing, even though he's not a Democrat in name. He's being supported by Democrats.
1: Yeah, it'd be interesting to see how that works out with the Democrats sort of capitulating and saying, we won't run anybody and we'll let the independents sort of take the day. All right, Susan Collins in Maine, that switcheroo with the Democrats. How is Susan Collins doing up in Maine?
2: She's a survivor, so it won't be easy to oust her, but I think Democrats are better off now that they don't have Graham Plattner that had those sexual assault allegations. They were just days away from having been stuck with him on the ballot. So they replaced him with Troy Jackson, who's the former state Senate president. He's also very progressive, maybe not as gifted as a communicator as Graham Plattner was. But Democrats feel like he's running a pretty strong race, but it's never easy, as you can ask Kamala Harris when you replace a nominee just about 100 days before the election. So I think this race is still very close. Maine has a ranked choice voting system that is pretty hard to poll. So we've seen sort of polls a little bit all over the place there.
1: Interesting. And then last one, what about Alaska? They just had their primary this week, and one of the Dan Sullivans won, the United States Senator won. Now that one seems to be a bit of a tight race up in Alaska.
2: Well, because Alaska has a top four system where four candidates advance, both Dan Sullivans will advance, it looks like. So Dan S. Sullivan is the incumbent, and Dan J. Sullivan looks like he'll also be on the ballot. Mary Peltola topped all candidates. She's a Democrat. She's a former congresswoman there. Outperforms Kamala Harris in the 2024 election by about 11 points, even though she ended up losing in the state narrowly. So Democrats are very bullish on this state. They are optimistic about the performance that Peltola put up in the primary, finishing ahead of the first Dan Sullivan, and Republicans had tried to keep the second Dan Sullivan off the ballot, and they worried because the general election is ranked choice voting that some voters could get confused, even though Dan S. Sullivan will be listed on the ballot as the incumbent. But there's still that potential for ballot confusion, as we certainly know from, you know, Florida 2000.
1: Yeah, no question about it. Jessica Taylor, a couple more minutes with us. Thank you for taking time out of your busy schedule. What are you looking at? What do you think could be a real surprise come Election Day, either Democrats losing, Republicans winning, or vice versa?
2: I mean, Republicans still have a very narrow advantage, I think, in the fight for the Senate, just because everything still has to go right for Democrats. But we are calling the race for the Senate a toss-up, but one with a very slight Republican edge. In the House of Representatives, that's a much you know, Republicans have used the redistricting wars to their advantage. So they have, it's going to be a much closer result, I think, than people think in the House, even though, you know, the overall political environment heavily favors Democrats. So we expect Democrats to win the House with about a 70 to 75% chance of that, but it could be a much closer margin. And so it could be a very closely divided House. We could see a lot of gridlock in the same way that we've seen for the past several years.
1: Yeah, interesting. You know, the other thing is Georgia was a bright red state. Somehow Ossoff has got a somewhat hold on Georgia, at least early indications. That's a relatively safe seat for Democrats there.
2: I wouldn't call it a safe seat just because it's Georgia, but the Republicans are not optimistic about their nominee there, Mike Collins. He is very MAGA. He's been hit for some of his associations. His son-in-law had some made some anti-Nazi aligned comments. And so, you know, those are not headlines that you want when you're running for Senate. He's not raising a lot of money. Ossoff has more money than he'll ever need in Georgia. So it's not a top pickup opportunity for Republicans anymore. They're still watching it, but they feel better about their chances in Michigan, especially after El Sayed's nomination, or even in New Hampshire. That's one to still keep an eye on. There's an open seat in New Hampshire that Democrats hold. They have a former Republican senator running there, John Isununu, against the Democratic Congressman Chris Pappas. We still have that leaning toward Democrats, but it's one to keep an eye on as well.
1: Jessica Taylor, the gold standard, the Cook Political Report. She's editor of the U.S. Senate and Governor's Report within the Cook Political Report. Jessica, thank you very much for joining us. Great insight, as always. Be safe, and we'll talk to you down the road.
2: All right, thank you.
1: You got it. America at Night, back in a moment.
0: America at Night with McGraw-Millhaven.
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17: 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It appears by its own numbers, the U.S. government seems insolvent. It's reported that the Treasury shows about $6 trillion in assets and over $47 trillion in liabilities. 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

0: 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America at Night with McGraw-Milhaven.
1: Let's get a couple texts in here from the first hour. In Minnesota, Donald Trump has raised the national debt more than any previous U.S. president in the history for the number of current days he's been in office in his two terms. That is from Minneapolis, Minnesota. Look, I think both parties are guilty of running up the deficit in one way, shape, or form. You don't hang $40 trillion on one party, that's for sure. Equal opportunity offenders, $40 trillion. It's laughable. Here's what's going to happen. And I get in trouble every time I say this, but Republicans only care about the debt when Democrats are in office. Once, it, you know, if there's a Democrat that ends up being elected in 2028, all of a sudden you're going to start to hear, oh my goodness, the debt, oh my goodness, the debt. You don't hear much of it now. Democrats really only care about the debt when they can hang it on the Republicans. So the party out of power really only cares about the debt. And that is no way to reduce the debt when you only care about it when you're out of power. That's why we sit at a $40 trillion deficit and no end in sight and interest rates rising, because investors are getting a little skittish over the fact that we are, you know, more debt than our GDP. So that's where we are. Minnesota, Minneapolis, Minnesota, thanks for checking in. All right, lots more to get to. Stay right there. Bill on the road. Bill Cleveland is in Wisconsin. Apparently he likes it so much he's there again. He's hanging out in Wisconsin. Our traveling correspondent will check in next hour.
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0: ISIS-style plot. I'm Lisa Lacera, Fox News. An Albany, New York woman under arrest in what authorities say was a plan to kill state lawmakers by setting off a bomb at the state capitol. Federal authorities say 35-year-old Jessica Bowie is facing federal terrorism charges. She'd been under surveillance for more than a month as she communicated with a confidential informant posing as an ISIS facilitator.
1: As alleged, this defendant was radicalized online and spread messages of hate and violence against the American people.
0: Assistant U.S. Attorney for the Northern District of New York, John Sarcone. Authorities say Bowie planned to flee the country after the bombing, but said she would be willing to return to launch more attacks on the White House or in Times Square on New Year's Eve. The Texas prosecutor who oversaw the conviction of black teenager Carmelo Anthony in a deadly stabbing of Austin Metcalf, who was wife at a track meet last year, said both sides agreed to hold back evidence that risked inflaming the racially charged case as the defense seeks a new trial.
2: Prosecutors say that Anthony had a history of getting into fights, was obsessed with knives and guns, and fantasized about stabbing someone. In one text message to his girlfriend, Anthony said, "When I stab somebody, I'm going to lick their blood off the blade." In court, defense attorneys also shared a long list of what they say are examples of Austin Metcalf bullying minority students, being physically violent and using racist language.
0: Fox's Garrett Tenney in McKinney, Texas. The hearing set to continue tomorrow. It's not clear when the judge will rule. A charter plane with eight people on board crashed near a remote radar site in western Alaska. There's no information on the status of the two pilots or the six passengers. Two former organizers of Hong Kong's decades-old vigil in remembrance of the 1989 Tiananmen Square crackdown have been convicted in a national security case. 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
0: Federal officials say the captain of a charter boat that capsized in New York Harbor earlier this month, killing a young mother and her child, is in the country illegally.
15: The Coast Guard says the boat had way too many passengers, so it capsized and sent more than a dozen people into the New York Harbor. And the feds say the boat's captain, Manuel Hernandez, was not just in the country illegally, but was also not licensed by the Coast Guard, now facing two federal felony charges, one for each death. Investigators say this happened about 3 hours into the boat tour out near the Statue of Liberty. They say Hernandez tried to make a U-turn and accelerate over the wake of another boat that was coming by, and the boat went under.
0: Fox's Alexis McAdams in New York City. The Department of Homeland Security says Hernandez could be deported. Three cities in the running to host the 2028 Democratic National Convention.
16: Boston, Denver, and Philadelphia are in the running to host the convention where delegates will pick their presidential nominee who'll try to retake the White House. DNC chair Ken Martin describes the bids from all three cities as incredibly strong, promising the huge event will be an inspiring celebration of our party's future nominee. The convention is set for August 7th through the 10th. Officials visited five cities earlier this year, considering logistical and fundraising capacity, among other factors. Atlanta did not make the cut, neither did Chicago, which was hoping to host the convention for a second straight time. CJ Papa, Fox News.
0: Commanders of the Army's 9th Brigade Engineer Battalion, based at Fort Stewart, Georgia, offering its service members a special bonus if they reenlist soon, 4 extra days off, timed around the November release of the video game Grand Theft Auto 6. The commanders say they believe free

0: 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I'm Lee Silasera.
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9: Hey, Bill Cleveland is in the green room. Well, technically, he's not in the green room. He's in Appleton, Wisconsin. We have a green room up in Appleton, Wisconsin. Our traveling Westwood One correspondent is up in Wisconsin. We'll check in with him and see what he's doing in the upper Midwest. But first, let's talk a little artificial intelligence, because it is getting a lot of attention, a lot of information, a lot of gloom and doom. But let's find out. Megan Medics joins us. She is an Emmy award-winning television news producer and executive producer at News Nation. She is the host of a podcast called Unreported with Megan Medic. Megan, welcome to America at Night. Thanks for joining us.
10: Thanks so much for having me.
9: You betcha. Let's talk about this episode you have talking about artificial intelligence. You talked to a couple people with some real knowledge. What did you find out?
10: Yeah, like the smartest of the smart. I'm like, oh, God, am I in over my head? These guys are geniuses. And I'm just like barely downloading ChatGPT to my cell phone app, right? I did talk to some really smart guys. I talked to Nick Bostrom. He is like the philosopher in the AI world, and he is really pushing that we are going to be joined by another mindset on our planet, in our world, and that is AI, and that we're all heading into this zone of retirement. Because AI is going to be taking over, and we kind of just need to, like, accept it and get on board now or face the ramifications later of, like, oh, I have no idea what's going on. I don't have my business or anything because I didn't fold to AI. So but, what do we do? Like, what do you mean? Like, they're going to take our jobs and do all this stuff. I'm like, well, then what the heck do we do? And he was like, well, you know, we go outside and we play with our grandkids, whatever. It's like, I'm bored.
9: Well, it's nice to play with your grandkids, but somebody's got to pay you to go play with your grandkids. Where are correct going to be the jobs with this artificial intelligence? What did he say about that?
10: Well, one of the things he said, he was like, well, you should be making investments now to kind of set yourself up. I'm like, what? Look, I'm talking to Middle America. Like, this is News Nation, News for All America. Like, I live in the Midwest. Like, what are you talking about? Like, I'm talking to you right now to be paid to make an investment at some point. But he's like, get on board, train your AI assistant, get AI integrated in your business, and then AI basically works for you, and that's how you make money to hang out and relax. The way that I was phrasing it to him is, in life, you hear about the simulation theory. Like, we're living in a simulation controlled by powers that be or whatever it may be. But I was saying to him, I'm like, this is the reverse simulation theory. We are building the simulation to control us. Like, we're literally building it to be controlled And he's like, look, this is coming. We're here. We're on the forefront. And there's a lot of positives to it. But let's get on board and just say, hey, we're going to have another mind in this world with us. And that is AI.
9: Here's what I don't understand about AI. And I'll bounce it off you while we still have jobs. And that is this. I understand if you're a coder that a machine can sort of code something. And I understand that they can, you know, if you have a gene and you're trying to find a vaccine and they have millions of equations for a math problem or to sort of figure out where, you know, map a gene and things like that. But what I don't understand is how is AI going to make any money? In other words, this is the greatest thing in the world, but how are they going to be paid back by everyone paying $20 a month to ChatGPT? I don't know where they're going to recoup their investment from.
10: Well, this is why there's a couple people who are already billionaires who got in early or at the helm of it, who are making all the decisions of the future of humanity, and they will be super, super, super, super rich. And then... who knows? The way I understand business, and let's just be clear, I'm a journalist. I'm not a mathematician or a scientist or anything like that. But the way that I understand the business of AI is that salespeople can go in and sell you AI, and they'll sell you on searches. Hey, you need our software to help you find this. If you're in recruitment or you're looking for X, Y, or Z, you need our software for this reason. But you can buy a certain amount of searches. Hey, we ran 1 million searches, so you owe us for each first search. You know what I'm saying? So it's not like, hey, you have the software and you have unlimited access. It's, oh, no. You wanted to find somebody to fill this job. You needed our recruiter seats. You needed the AI search for it. That's the only way to get it done. But the AI system actually ran 5,000 searches to find you the one thing that you actually needed. So you didn't have to scan 5,000 documents on the internet or 5,000 web pages and do the research. So that all costs money.
9: I hope it's better than Indeed and Monsters Inc. because they're terrible at trying to find resumes for people who want jobs.
10: Are those websites just not a headache? I'm actually have anxiety thinking about logging on to something of that sort. Yeah.
9: Well, I mean, the way it works now is... I have some type of AI write my resume for me. I'm applying for a job to your company. You have AI read my resume, and then what? My AI negotiates it with your AI for a job? I mean, the whole thing is nuts.
10: No, it's robots talking to robots, but the good news for you is that we're friends now, so if you are going to apply, please text me, and let's not even do that whole song and dance.
9: When does this Oxford philosopher Nick Bostrom think we're going to cross this Rubicon in where AI, because clearly humans are smarter than AI today, but when does he think we're going to cross this Rubicon where AI is smarter than humans and humans don't need to sort of mind AI and or babysit it?
10: Yeah, now that technology exists. And we're just not utilizing it enough in our day-to-day, which is what he's saying, like, accept it. But he's saying it's now. That's why one of his big points that he makes is, like, do not lie to your AI. Like, if you're, using AI in your day-to-day, like, don't lie to it because you're kind of screwing yourself and you're screwing others by doing that because it's training. I have one of my best friends. She just got a brand-new job, and she flew to Detroit. She's remote, but she flew to Detroit to meet everybody there. And her new boss was like, I'm buying everybody an AI assist that works here. And I want the main part of your job at the very beginning is to do nothing but train this AI assistant because I want all of us to work as little as possible. So her job right now is to train her AI assistant to do her job for her. It's crazy.
9: Well, isn't
10: also kind
9: he
10: of incredible?
9: But isn't he paying this woman to train the computer to take her job?
10: Yeah, you better believe it.
9: Yeah,
10: he's laughing all the way to the bank.
9: Yeah, here's the other thing about that. People don't lie They don't lie to themselves when they're walking down the street. They don't lie when they wear that yoga pants that are way too small for them, right? They don't lie about that. So why would they lie to a machine? And again, isn't it, if, you know, I have a 5-year-old daughter, and when I go on my YouTube and I type in, you know, Dora the Explorer or, you know, Sophia the First, that ruins my algorithm. Now I start getting all Danny Go videos, right? Why can't somebody, if I want to manipulate you, why can't I just sort of, you know, throw a couple of weird searches into your AI and or into the ether and then gum up all the works for everybody?
10: I am sure you can. I'm sure you can. And I welcome that. I'll bring up another one, my friend, Kelly. Nobody can change my algorithm like Kelly. She will send me one thing and then that is it. That is my feed, and I take screenshots of it, and I'm like, look what you've done. You've done it again. And I think she thinks it's fun. And I don't mind. Look, we'll see different things, experience different things. But, yeah, your algorithm would absolutely change. But lying to your AI, I would never lie to my AI. I'm very nice to my AI. I think I'm very nice to everybody. I equate it to, why are some people mean to Alexa? Have you ever been around someone who's like, Alexa, turn it down. And like, hey, mother effer, Alexa, I said, turn it off. I'm like, yo, like, poor Alexa, like, give her a break. I equate it to that. Like, some people just think it's funny to be mean to Alexa. It kind of, I don't like that. I kind of have a feeling.
9: Well, people are mean to me. I mean, just they start yelling at me. I'm like, what are you yelling at me for? I just told you what the weather was today. So, I mean, people yell at humans thinking they're robots. And then you always get, oh, you actually read your emails? Yes, I read my emails. And why did you just, verbally ruin my weekend because, I said it was Tuesday and it was Thursday. I mean, give me a break.
10: The breaks are needed. The brakes are needed. Everyone be kind.
9: I might be the last person on Earth who finally accepts the conclusion that AI is going to be everything they say it is. I get that it's going to revolutionize some things, and I get that there could be some good. But in terms of... I think there's going to be a backlash. I think, people are going to want to watch movies created by humans. People are going to want to read books created by humans. People are going to want to listen to radio programs specifically because they're humans. And I think there's going to be a backlash. And I'm not so sure AI is going to be able to, solve all the world's problems. It's just you need someone to... fix the toilet. You need someone to run the wires for your electricity. You need someone to build the chair. I don't think it's going to be the be all and end all the way everyone thinks it is.
10: Yeah, and I can totally agree with that point. I can equate that to social media back in the day when social media was first created. It was like, this is the way that we're going to connect. You're going to join this Facebook group and you're going to make friends and, be in a community and, this is a way for you to stay in touch with loved ones. And like, that is not what social media does. Like, have we never been torn further apart by social media? Like, I can't even open Facebook. I'm like, oh God, no, like not this.
9: Well,
10: and that's, not wasn't the intention.
9: Yeah. And also it's all Russian bots, Iranian bots who are trying to infiltrate your brain. So at some point, we're going to turn it off and it's just going to be, I really do think I get it. I hear these geniuses talk about this stuff, but I call me a skeptic. I just don't get it. Megan, where can we find this episode and where can we find your podcast?
10: Yeah, the show is called Unreported with Megan Medic. It is on News Nation. You can get it on News Nation's YouTube page, Spotify, Apple, wherever you hear your podcast. For the audio version and the video version is on YouTube. We do new episodes every Wednesday. And, sometimes I do bonus episodes if I feel like it. Sometimes I don't. And but we're working hard. We're busting out episodes every single week. I shot two today And we're just moving forward with going with the big stories that nobody is talking about. And I did do another AI episode at the very beginning of the show. I think it was our very first episode about 18 ago that started this. And it was, is AI the new MK Ultra with mind control? So there's a couple AI episodes if that's what people are interested in. But I've got all sorts of things going at deep into the government, conspiracies, et cetera, et cetera. So, yeah, News Nation's YouTube page or wherever you can get your podcast.
9: Megan Medic, the host of Unreported with Megan Medic. Was that the name of the show and then they went out and found you, or did they name that after they hired you as the host?
10: I've been with News Nation for a very, very long time. I was the first executive producer at the network over 6 years ago. And they kind of offered me this new position to host the show. So my background is in producing, so I really, really care about the content.
9: Sure.
10: And research and et cetera. My boss wanted to name it something absolutely ridiculous. I wish I could remember the name. It was like unusual creature or unusual suspect or something. And I was like, we're going to make it something else. So we kind of just pulled that out. But I probably used ChatGPT to help me come up with it.
9: That was my point. AI named it Unreported with Megan Medic. Megan, thanks for checking in. Thanks for having fun. And we'll check you out on the podcast.
10: Thanks for having me.
9: You got it. America at Night, back in a moment.
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9: We're back in 2023 because they incorrectly reported that he was at the scene of a deadly shooting in Tuscaloosa. The 8-person jury awarded this basketball player, this Alabama basketball player, $9.25 million in damages after the 9-day trial. Kai Spears, who played for the University of Alabama men's basketball team, sued the Times in 2023, accusing it of libel and false light invasion of privacy. He claimed the article, which mistakenly reported him as a passenger in a car involved in the shooting, had caused him emotional distress and forever linked him with the murder. Three other basketball players from the school were present in the shooting, which killed a 23-year-old mother. The Times article correctly reported the article, and the Times corrected the article and added an editor's note after this Spears fired the lawsuit, which disclosed the identity of the passenger in the car for the first time. The Times has not lost a defamation lawsuit brought in the United States over one of its articles in more than 50 years. The Times did not comment. However, they haven't lost a libel suit or a slander suit in 50 years, and they lose one because they misidentified a college basketball player riding in a car in a shooting. I don't know. I find that whole thing really interesting. And because the New York Times said he was in the car and wasn't, he sued and the jury awarded him $9.25 million in damages. The lawyers are probably going to take a third of that, but still, $6 million? I find that fascinating. The New York Times probably gets sued all the time for all sorts of things. This is the first time they've been successfully or they have unsuccessfully defended themselves and or lost a case in more than 50 years. Wow. All right. Stay right there. Bill Cleveland. Bill is on the road somewhere in Wisconsin. We'll talk to him next. America at Night. Back in a moment.
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19: Where does your generosity to Mercy Ships go? 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To the hopes of a boy. 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The long recovery. Until one day. 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Where does your generosity go? Wherever Mercy does.

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1: Thursday night, we always check in with our traveling roving correspondent, Bill Cleveland, BillOnTheRoad.com. Bill Cleveland, good evening.
2: Well, good evening from Wisconsin. How's it going?
1: Yeah, last week you were in Sheboygan, and you couldn't leave? You're having so much fun in Wisconsin that you couldn't leave?
2: Well, you know, when you travel full time, you just do whatever the heck you want. So just take my time. I did think of you yesterday, which doesn't happen often. I don't think That's of you nice. A lot, but I did think of you yesterday. I had a book signing at the Appleton Public Library here in the Fox Cities part of Wisconsin, and so I'm doing my routine, and I look out in the audience, and there's a lady with a notebook. And I said, McGraw's going to want to know that I had spotted another. Now, here's the twist. Here's the twist. The lady was with, I guess it was her husband, and the husband had a notebook, too. So they both of them were writing down their notes during my presentation.
1: Did they end
2: unaware,
1: up,
2: I guess, that I wrote a book that they could have just purchased. But that's okay.
1: Did they buy the book, or did they just take notes and then leave?
2: No, and you know what these people do sometimes, and truly, it doesn't matter to me anymore. I'm on my eighth book. Book number one, this used to bother me, but they will leave and do everything they can not to make eye contact with you as they make a beeline out of the door. And so, but other than that, they're a very nice group of people, and the folks at the library were super, super nice. And so, yeah, but I thought you get a kick out of that. But yeah, I'm in the Fox City, so this is in, East Central, Wisconsin. So it's roughly halfway between Milwaukee and Green Bay, if you're familiar with this area. Really cool. There's 19 different communities that make up the Fox Cities, but Appleton was kind of my home base. And so some of the stuff that I checked out, so one thing I thought was pretty interesting, there's a place called the Hearthstone House Museum. And it's an old mansion, old home, built in 1882. But it has this distinction of being the first home in the world to be illuminated by a hydroelectric central station, which I don't know what any of that means. But it's electric, it's, you know, lit up. But here's the takeaway. When I go to one of these places, I'm only smart enough to walk out with one fun fact. And here's the one that I walked out from this home. I'm taking the tour. Lady's really nice, walking me around, showing me things. And I spot this thing on the wall. And I point and I said, what is this? And she said, oh, that's the light switch. And I said, light switch? I said, it's a knob. What kind of a knob? And she said, yeah. And she turns the thing and a light comes on. And I said, well, that's really interesting. She goes, yeah, haven't you? You've heard the expression, turn the light on. That's where it comes from. Apparently back in the day, you would turn to have the light come on. Isn't that kind of interesting?
1: How about that? That's interesting. Huh? So is this new technology or old technology?
2: No. Yeah, this was old. In fact, she didn't have to get permission to touch it, but it was, you know, it's kind of like an artifact. They don't really, a lot of hands-on going on touching the knobs, but no, it's old school, you know, mechanics there. But how about that? Turn the light on. That's right. Because you think about it, right? We don't turn lights on anymore, physically turn them.
1: Yeah.
2: So that was kind of cool. So that's a neat one. Now, there's another museum in town, a local history museum in downtown Appleton, and they have a really great display all about Harry Houdini. So Houdini spent part of his childhood here in Appleton. And so when you go through, they have some really cool exhibits, like interactive stuff and showing some of the different tricks and things that he would do. But they also have like some of his handcuffs, right, that he would use in some of his acts, and the locks and keys, and, you know, they got one of his pay stubs, and, you know, some photos and scrapbooks and personal documents and things like that. And so that's pretty cool. I learned something today that I didn't know about Houdini, and I think this is absolutely brilliant. And you may know this. I don't really know a lot about Houdini, but apparently, so he would be furious when other performers would like steal his material.
1: Sure.
2: Right. So he'd be out doing his thing, and then he would figure out or find out that other people were doing like his act. So the way to get these people back, he would just give away the trick. and basically render it useless. So people couldn't do it anymore. And I was like, that's kind of brilliant, right? Like, you know, and I just thought that was pretty cool. I don't know.
1: That is brilliant in one sense, but you're cutting off your nose to spite your face. Then you can't do that trick anymore.
2: But I think the thing is, I think he realized that people were coming to see him. Right. Not so much the tricks at that point in his career. Like people knew, like they were coming. They wanted to see Houdini. So right. I don't think it really mattered that much. But I don't know. I just thought that was really, really pretty funny, actually, that they did that. So
1: it really. I mean, it's just a stroke of genius, really, when you think about it.
2: Yeah, it really is. So but Appleton's super cool. Lots of great restaurants. Really, I'm a big fan of like walkable downtown. So there's College Avenue. You can walk up and down. And some of the other communities around this area. So here's the thing I did. And people can go to Bill on the Road Facebook and see a video of this place. It's called the Bergstrom Mahler Museum of Glass. I don't know that we've talked about any glass museums.
1: We have missed the glass conversation.
2: Well, I know you like building stuff and you like the mechanics of people who are craftsmen and so on. And so the reason I was drawn to this place, because I love quirky, stuff. So I found out that they had the largest collection of publicly displayed glass paperweights. And I learned about this and I said, gotta go see the paperweight. So there's almost 5,000 of them in their collection. And I told the lady, and people will see this when they watch the video. I said, people think I'm crazy when I'm, like I'm on the air or I'm doing an event or I'm writing on social media. And I'm like, you gotta go see this collection. You gotta go see this. But when you actually go and you see some of the stuff in person that I tell you, it's pretty impressive once you actually go and check some of these things out. So these glass paperweights, it's hard to visualize this on the air, I suppose, but like, let's just say you're looking at one of them and there's a flower in the middle of this glass paperweight, right? So it's not a real flower. Like the flower is made out of glass, right? And so all of these different glass paperweights, they take quite a while to make. Like it's not like you're in art class in third grade and you're throwing something together in 20 minutes. Like, I mean, these things take a lot of time, and a lot of them are worth a lot of money. Like they're pretty valuable. And so you walk through this and you see all of these really, the lady that owned the house where the museum is, she started collecting in, I don't know what year she started collecting, but it was essentially her collection. And then they've added to them over the years. But it's really cool to walk through this place. They just did a huge renovation. Got this great natural lighting that comes in off the lake and just really lights up all this glass, not just the paperweights, but they have other glass stuff and classes and things like that as well. And so, definitely check it out, though. Like, if you're coming through this area, and it is one of the best glass museums in the Midwest.
1: So I'm sure they've got a bunch of stained glass stuff and all that more traditional glass stuff, right? You would think?
2: So they have like dedicated parts of the museum that are for the paperweights, which vary from, there's all types of them. But then they have, more traditional art, but all done in glass, obviously.
1: Yeah. Yeah.
2: And then there's the one, this is not in the Fox Cities, but I went to it last year. Now I can't think of the name of it. It's the big glass museum, in New York. Oh my gosh, I'm so embarrassed. I can't think of it, but it reminded me of that. Like it's really cool to see the craftsmanship that these people can do. So,
1: Did she explain where the history of the paperweight came from? What was it used for?
2: Well, I think back in the day, and please forgive me, folks, if I get this a little bit wrong, but I believe they were like for like well-to-do people back in the day, like to have one of these things to put on your desk. So I think that's kind of how they started. But then the lady, like I said, who owned this, and it's a mansion where this thing is now housed. It's in a pretty nice neighborhood, actually. The homes are really huge all up and down the street. But this lady gave away her home, essentially, and then her collection of these paperweights. And again, it's one of these things, I can't tell you how many times I've been to see these collections, and it always starts with, somebody gets one of them, and then they have to add one more, and then if they can't stop. I'm telling you, I've been to, like, I was telling the gal that I interviewed, I went to a place in Gettysburg. It was a guy who collected elephants, right? Not the animal, obviously, but, like, stuff, elephant stuff. And after 30 years, he had, like, 25,000 elephant things, and now he's got his own museum. So it always starts with one. So tell yourself that if you get one thing, eventually you're going to have a house full of crap, yeah.
1: How many paperweights were in this museum?
2: So I don't know the number that's on display, but in the collection they said 5,000.
1: Oh my god!
2: About 5,000. Like, that's a lot. That's a lot of paperweight. So anyway,
1: you said they were expensive. Like what do you call expensive? A couple $20, $30, or thousands of dollars.
2: Yeah, so they're not all, like, super expensive, but some of them are rare because they come from, you know, well-known artists and things like that. So, yeah, I mean, some of these are thousands of dollars, some of these things. So, yeah, some of them are pretty pricey, I guess, depending on how rare they are, if the artist made just one or whatever. And they did actually a really cool thing. They had a contest, I guess, last year, and maybe they do this annually, I don't know, where if you win this particular contest, you get to display your art in one of their rooms. And so I went through this one room where it was this one artist, and it was all of his paperweights were there. And so anyway, I'm telling you, like most of these silly, quirky things that I talk about, they sound kind of ridiculous on the surface, but when you get there and you're looking at these things, you're like, oh, that actually is pretty cool. So watch the video, billontheroad.com. You can find my Facebook page, and you can see a video of the Glass Museum. But
1: That's the old Jerry Seinfeld joke. What are these people doing with the paperweights? Where are they working that there's wind is blowing all around that you need a paperweight to keep the paper down?
2: Well, and you're exactly right. Like, they're not functional anymore, right? It's just a thing. So just a couple more things. So there's a really cool community nearby called Nina. I think I'm saying that right. And so really, again, another really cool walkable little downtown. If you like to ride bikes, they've got cool bike trails around the Fox City. And then I have to mention there's a really cool windmill. So apparently back in the day, over in the Netherlands, they built this Dutch windmill, stands over 100 feet high. And they built it, and then they took it apart, and they shipped it to Wisconsin. And so this actual windmill is in this little town. It's literally called Little Chute, C-H-U-T-E. That's the name of the town, Little Chute. And so it's the Little Chute windmill, and you're coming along this tiny town, and all of a sudden this gigantic windmill appears. It's a working windmill, so you can go in, and you can tour it, and kind of a throwback to Holland, yeah, in the Netherlands.
1: But back in the olden days. Somebody on the text line has a question, Bill Cleveland. Is Bill married? Are you married? You have a suitor somewhere out there.
2: Hang on, let me check. No, I'm not married. I sound happy, don't I?
1: Were you ever married?
2: No, sir.
1: No, sir.
2: Not for lack of trying.
1: God love you. Here's another one. Another texter called in and said, were you talking about the Corning Museum of Glass in New York?
2: Yes. Thank you so much to the person that said that, the Corning Museum of Glass. Yep. I went there last fall. Yeah. Cool museum. Really cool museum. But yes, that's exactly what I was thinking of.
1: Somebody else on the text line from Florida says, speaking of turning the knob, how about hanging up the phone? My 15-year-old son has no idea when I say hang up the phone. It's another one of those, right?
2: Yeah. I thought he was saying me hang up the phone.
1: Oh, no.
2: The phrase.
1: Yeah, the phrase, hang up the phone, right? 15-year-olds have no idea. What do you mean when you say hang up the phone? My niece was asking me one day. She goes, seriously, I have a question. I was like, what? She goes, what's a busy signal? What does that mean? What does that mean?
2: Oh, gosh.
1: No concept.
2: That's right.
1: No concept.
2: I was listening to some 90s country music the other day, because that's kind of my world. That's, you know, when I was in high school, it was a 90s country music. And the song by Travis Tritt, the name of this song is called Here's a Quarter, Call Someone Who Cares. Well, how do you explain that to somebody that's under 30 or under 25, whatever? Like, what do you mean a quarter? What do you need a quarter for? Yeah. Isn't that wild?
1: I think so. You did explain why you're not married listening to 90s country. That's probably a reason why you're not married.
2: Come on.
1: But right, a busy, I was telling a story about, you know, and I tried to call and there was I was getting a busy signal and she's like, oh, hold on. What's a busy signal? And I was like, wow. Well, that was where you were, if you were on the phone with somebody else and I called you, I got well, what's a busy signal? Oh, and then I was telling her about a dial tone and she was like, well, what's a dial tone? So it was
2: Gosh. Party line. No, yeah, there's a bunch of them.
1: There's a video out there on somewhere where some father said, I'll give you $100 if you can figure out how to make a phone call. And he gave his son a rotary phone, and they had no idea how to use the rotary phone. Yeah.
2: We had a rotary phone. I'm old enough to have had a rotary phone in the house. And so, yeah, that one. And then the other is like the answering machine. You know, your answer. Yeah. What do you mean you had like a tape? What does that mean? A tape? And what? You had to. My dad still to this day, he is so upset that technology went away because he would be so excited when he would come in the house and see that little red blinking light that, you know, somebody had left him a message. He talks about this once a week. I'm not kidding you. He won't check the voicemail on his cell phone, but he loves being upset that answering machine.
1: Well, and the answering
2: in the living room anymore.
1: The answering machine is the size of a laptop. I mean, that's how big it was. I mean, it was just this gigantic machine. Crazy. All right, we got to go. BillOnTheRoad.com. Okay, yeah. BillOnTheRoad.com in Appleton, Wisconsin. Good stuff, Bill. Have a good week. Thanks for checking in.
2: All right, too.
1: You got it. Bill Cleveland, America at Night, back in a moment.
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1: All right, that's going to about do it for this hour. I don't know where the time goes. Bill Cleveland, he's a funny guy. He's a funny guy. Funny like I amuse you funny. What's so funny about him? He's a funny guy. He's a funny guy, and we have him every Thursday. And we don't know where those segments go, but he's in Appleton, Wisconsin, and we end up having a conversation about something. That's what makes it kind of neat. All right, stay right there. Open phones next hour. We got a lot of voicemails from last night. I've been lax on the voicemails. We got into it last night and didn't get to any voicemails, so I apologize for that. But we got text messages and voicemails all coming up next hour here. On America at Night, and we can talk about something you guys wanted to talk about, or something we talked about earlier, or you want to go rogue and talk about something else. 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America at Night. Our executive director is Alex Hinton. Our engineer is Richard Good. I'm McGraw Millhaven. This is America at Night.
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0: been experiencing deteriorating conditions following a lengthy deployment.
1: American sailors aboard the USS Abraham Lincoln are finally starting a 13,000-mile month-long journey back home to San Diego. They're being replaced in the Arabian Sea by the USS George Washington after a deployment that lasted 9 months instead of an expected six, leading to complaints about quality of life and food aboard. This is happening as the Iran war enters a new phase. And that might mean no more big bombs.
0: Fox's Peter Ducey. The FBI conducting and confronting former Congressman Eric Swalwell at a San Francisco International Airport as it conducts an investigation into allegations of sexual assault. More from Fox's Christina Coleman.
2: The FBI, they seized his cell phone, MacBook Pro, a charging cable, and wall charger Saturday night. Authorities also raided his home in Washington, D.C., and seized other potential evidence on Sunday. The warrant issued in this case was under a federal statute that makes it a crime for an official to deprive another person of their constitutional rights. And remember, Swalwell resigned from Congress and dropped out of the California governor's race back in April after multiple women publicly accused him of sexual misconduct, including two women who said he sent them unsolicited photos of his genitals. And then there was a California woman who says she was a business owner and a model when she says he drugged and sexually assaulted her in 2018.
0: Swalwell denies the allegations. Meanwhile, California State Senator Aisha Wahab is going to serve out the rest of Swalwell's term after securing victory in today's special election that covers parts of the eastern side of San Francisco Bay. 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
0: A defense witness in a Massachusetts courtroom testifying today that Lindsay Clancy reported hearing a male voice telling her to kill her three children in 2023. More from Fox's Brian Yenis.
7: Defense witness Sheila Cavanaugh says that she met Lindsay Clancy the morning after she killed her three children and some 200 times after that. And Cavanaugh testified that Lindsay several times blamed a persistent male voice in her head for doing it. But prosecutors say none of Lindsay's four doctors who were treating her have any record of her experiencing psychosis or hearing voices. This comes after a defense psychologist said he heard Lindsay tell her husband a male voice ordered her to kill the kids and herself, and she had no appreciation for the wrongfulness of her act.
0: Supporters wearing pink gathering outside the courthouse in support of Clancy, saying that the mental health system failed her. Police in Pennsylvania naming a suspect after numerous people are reportedly being terrorized by someone wearing a Chucky mask in Philadelphia.
8: Police now say they have a name to go with the face behind the Chucky mask. Worn by a man who terrorized several people in Philadelphia in the early morning hours last week, he has been identified by police as 22-year-old Zymir Hughes. An arrest warrant is active. Officials say Hughes may have fled Pennsylvania and has ties to California and Nevada. Surveillance photos capture the suspect wearing all black, his face covered with the Chucky-inspired mask from the movie about a murderous, deadly doll who comes to life. He threatened and chased at least a half dozen people around City Hall, and police say he targeted both men and women, including a 40-year-old woman who screamed and alerted police.
0: Fox's Lauren Green, the FBI foiling a bomb plot targeting Albany, the state capital of New York. Agents arresting 35-year-old Jessica Bowie, who they allege plotted the attack on behalf of ISIS. They say she planned to put a bomb inside a DoorDash bag.
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0: coast to coast here on America at Night. The phone number is 1-844-2-McGraw, 1-844-262-4729, 1-844-262-4729, or 1-844-2-McGraw, and that's MCGRAW, as in the country music star who stole his name from me. Actually, that's his last name. McGraw is my first name. I had nothing to do with it. It wasn't my call. My parents named me this. It's been a blessing and a curse. It is what it is. 1-844-2-McGraw, 1-844-262-4729. We'll get to a whole bunch of text messages. We got voicemails to follow. Let's do a little quick rundown on some of the news you may have been paying attention to or not paying attention to. The about 73,000 wild horses roam free on public lands in the American West. And every year, to control the population, the federal government rounds up thousands of these Mustangs and offers them up for adoption. But there's been a story out tonight that they found that the Bureau of Land Management has been quietly selling a large number of those horses, those Mustangs that they round up, for as little as $25. Records show that some of the Mustangs sold by the government end up on trucks bound for slaughter plants in Canada. I did a little more research on this. I was, what does Canada do with wild Mustangs? Canada processes imported and domestic horses, including wild Mustangs, funneled through North America at federal slaughter plants. The resulting horse meat and live animals are primarily exported overseas or sold to niche domestic markets. Some are used as delicacies in France and Belgium and Switzerland, believe it or not. Sometimes it's turned into zoo food. So who knew? Yeah, that's an interesting little story. Federal agents searched the home of Eric Swalwell. Remember him? Congressman who had to resign in disgrace as part of an investigation on sexual harassment. The former Democratic congressman, as part of the investigation concerning allegations of sexual assault. At one point, I think he ran for president for 5 minutes. In New York, authorities arrested a 35-year-old woman who prosecutors say was planning on planting a bomb in the state capitol in Albany. She had pledged her allegiance to the Islamic State. Let's see here. In Massachusetts, Lindsay Clancy. What a terrible. These stories just break your heart every single time you hear one of these. Lindsay Clancy is a woman charged with murder for strangling her three children in 2023. She said she's been heard to say that the voices in her head told her to kill them. Those stories are so heartbreaking and so sad and happen way too often. And mental health is a real issue in this country. I don't know what should happen to this woman, but clearly she's got some mental health issues. After 6 years, hey, Meghan and Harry are going home. What's going on there? In the UK, the people are asked what changed. In their California neighborhood, neighbors just shrugged. Right? They, I mean, I don't know if they badmouth UK on the way out the door, but they had to get away. You know, I actually feel for them. I really think Harry was trying to do what was best for his family and just, you know, tried to sort of get away from the toxic nature of the British tabloids and everything else. And he, you know, like so many other Brits and people in Europe, they came to America seeking a better life. But it's hard, you know, your family's back there, your brother's back there, your dad's back there. I could see him, you know, he did it for a while. Pressure's off. I don't know how successful they were in their Netflix dealings and everything else, but they're going back home. You wish them well. By the way, ticks. Apparently ticks are a thing. They now account for 4 out of 5 insect-borne illnesses in the country, and it's possible that we'll look back on this as the good old days because it's only going to get worse with this heat and the humidity. Yeah, ticks. Every time you hear, every time you turn around, somebody's got some tick-borne illness. There is hope for a vaccine they're working on to protect us against the ticks themselves. Great. You're going to produce a vaccine, but of course that'll be turned into some political football and you'll be yelled at because you want to go take a vaccine to protect yourself from ticks. So there's a rundown of some of the news that's going on out there. There's a couple other things. I didn't know this. That Macy's Thanksgiving Day Parade this Thanksgiving. It's the 100th Thanksgiving Day Parade. They took me there when I was a kid, and I remember having such a good time as a kid. Of course, it's tradition, right? You put it on in the mornings for Thanksgiving. I got the little one, and there have been rumblings. There have been talk about taking her to New York to see the Thanksgiving Day Parade, and I got to be honest with you. I think Mom and Dad are a little bit more excited than she is. I think we're using her as an excuse to go to New York for the Thanksgiving Day Parade. So there you go. 1-844-2-McGraw, 1-844-262-4729. What do you want to talk about tonight? The hours is all yours. Let's go to some text lines here. The Canadians export a large number of draft horses for human consumption, many of them in Japan. Yeah, I'd always heard that horses were some type of delicacy in Japan. I don't know if I could eat horse meat. It's, it's, why is it different than cow meat? I don't know, but for some reason it is. I couldn't eat cow meat, or I have no problem eating cow meat. But I don't know if I'd necessarily eat a horse meat. Hey, McGraw, on Frank Opinion's show, Bill talked about a girlfriend. I thought he was engaged. Apparently, he's never been married. Jim in Oregon says, the national debt was $5.6 trillion in 2000. I am doubly frustrated. The debt is now $40 trillion. Also, there was a very nearly a proposed balanced budget amendment sent to the states for ratification about 30 years ago. It had two-thirds majority in the House, and it was 66-33 in the Senate, with Oregon's senator the deciding vote, and he voted no, but he did offer to resign instead to preserve the 66-33 two-thirds majority in the Senate. Senate Majority Leader Bob Dole refused that. I don't suppose that amendment could have necessarily coerced balanced budgets, but its pressure on Congress could have made Congress act more responsibly. What do you think? I did not know that story. That's an interesting story. I got to do a little more research on that. Do you remember back in the early 2000s? You couldn't talk to an elected official without talking about, we got to put it in a lockbox. We've got to put the Social Security in a lockbox. We've got to put Medicare in a lockbox, right? Everyone was talking about balancing the budget. Can we all agree that they all failed, right? I mean, now that we've reached $40 trillion, I don't know if it's 40 is magical only because you're thinking about it and you're like, whoa, $40 trillion. We can't comprehend it. There's no way any one human can comprehend $40 trillion. You can't comprehend $1 trillion. One can't comprehend $1 trillion, no less 40 of them. And so it's so hilarious to me that these elected officials, they're all about the, we got to rein in the spending. We got to rein in this. We got to do the, you know. They blame the other guy, and the other guy blames the other guy, and I'm gonna rein in spending. You just watch me. Every single one of them does it, and all we know is deficits keep going up. So I only draws one conclusion to me. We like to say we're fiscally responsible, but we don't like to be fiscally responsible. We like elected officials who say they're fiscally responsible, and we'll vote for them. We just don't want them to be fiscally responsible. That's the way I see it. All right, 1-844-2-McGraw, 1-844-262-4729. 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We got plenty of voicemails as well we have to get to. America at Night, back in a moment.
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0: All right, we got more text messages. Let's go to some voicemails. Let's go to James. Let's start off with James. James, welcome to America at Night.
23: You show your socialist, democrat feeling a lot of times, and
2: That's why you're like with Walmart today and you were arguing with that guy. You know, that what Walmart brings to the community with the salaries and employment and all the other things and the good prices. I mean, you bring out your socialist Democrat side of you all the time. And you got to stop doing that.
0: Okay, one more time with feeling. I don't have a problem if Walmart builds a store in a town and sells things cheaper or better or pays people whatever. That's not my problem. I don't care. My problem is that the city, the state, the county gives Walmart a tax break for doing it. And when you do that, that is a form of socialism. Because what is the difference between Mondami in New York opening up a city-run grocery store or a town or a county giving Walmart a tax break that only they get to open up a store in a community? Thus putting the mom-and-top store at a competitive disadvantage. That is the definition of socialism. That is picking winners and losers. So when I decried last night that we were picking on Walmart, but, you know, Kansas City Chiefs, why is everyone up in arms when Mondami wants to open up a city-run grocery store in New York, but nobody bats an eye when Kansas wants to give the Kansas City Chiefs tax incentives to move to Kansas? Why is there not outrage over that, but there's outrage over Mondami? It's the same thing. So by just deciding to call me names to think you're somehow, I don't know, trying to neutralize me or embarrass me or whatever, just because you call me a democratic socialist and then defend socialist programs is very confusing to me. I don't care that Walmart, I mean, Walmart wants to move into a town, great. Just don't ask for tax incentives to put you at a competitive advantage and the businesses that have been working there and living there and playing there and supporting the police and supporting the charities and going to church and raising their families and doing all the things good businesses do. You're putting those mom and pop shops at a competitive disadvantage to big bad Walmart because they've got the power of the politicians in their pocket to give them a tax incentive to move into a town. So who's the socialist? And not me. How can I be the socialist arguing for a level playing field for everyone and the government not picking winners and losing? So I don't understand your comment, sir. Mary in Central Oregon, welcome to America at Night.
18: I'd like to respond to the tax incentives given to businesses. The example that I'm listening to is about Walmart, and I'm not hearing everything. However, I disagree with those incentives for places like Walmart, even though they create a ton of jobs in the economy, in the local economy. However, if the majority of the full-time employees have to rely on welfare to get by, then there really is no economic growth in the long run because your employees, they can't stimulate the economy because they don't have enough money to invest in their local economy.
0: Mary, thanks for the phone call. It's a net loss. I think studies have shown it's a net loss when Walmart moves into your town. Yeah, they might create jobs, but they're destroying jobs across the street, right? If Walmart gets a tax incentive to sell tires, then the guy selling tires across the street is at a competitive disadvantage. And ultimately, over time, the tire store has to close up shop, and those jobs migrated then over to Walmart. So it's a net zero or a net loss. So looking at Walmart creating jobs in a vacuum is not the right way to look at it. You're right, Mary, in Central Oregon, is that it's not a net benefit. Why do I care if I buy the pair of pants on this side of the street or that side of the street? But the taxes raised is less if I buy it from Walmart, and the businesses get the incentive, not the community. And so you're not, I'm still going to buy that pair of pants, right? Who am I going to buy it from? Walmart, because it's cheaper, because you gave them a tax incentive, or the person who's been selling pants to me for the last 20 years. That's the difference. Thank you, Mary, for the phone call. Let's do this. More texts are coming in. The difference in many cases is that the tax breaks comes with strings attached, at least for businesses like Walmart. Sure. Doesn't matter. Strings attached. Yes. You have to be so good that you have to put so many other businesses in this town out of business to get the tax incentives. Again, I think when you look at this from an economics point of view, it's a bad deal. It's government picking winners and losers. It is a form of subsidies. It is a form of government intervention. It is a form of big government. It is a form of socialism, where the government is giving somebody a tax incentive and not giving somebody else a tax incentive. Look, if you want to make if you want to incentivize people to buy a home, right? Because we think that's good. It makes good communities. It makes good partners. You care for your home. It's a stable, right? It's part of the American dream. You give them a tax break, like making the interest on the 30-year mortgage a tax deduction. Everybody gets that. That's a tax break for everybody, right? But when you give the tax break just to Walmart, you're playing Mondami's game. And we all yell about Mondami, but we don't care when the other guy does it. It doesn't make any sense. Stay right there. Back in a moment.

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1: All right, let's go back to those phones. 1-844-2-McGraw, 1-844-262-4729. Danny and Rolla. Danny, see what you started?
2: Yeah, I do. First, I wanted to ask if you happen to see the see or listen to the Cardinals game today.
1: I know that they came roaring back in the ninth and almost lost it in the bottom of the ninth.
2: Oh, my God, it was crazy. But anyway, one of the things about the tax incentives that a lot of people don't realize is that those are not in perpetuity. They are usually for about 10 years is the most common. And then after that, Walmart pays taxes just like everybody else does. So that's kind of a falsehood that people seem to be sucked into. Were you aware of that?
1: I know that there are many times that there are limitations. A lot of the times there are TDDs and CIDs, transportation district taxes. There are other CIDs, and they're called community improvement districts and all those types of things that help to sort of incentivize them and everything else. Yes, but 10 years later, the damage has been done. They get it's like running a marathon and giving somebody a start of 10 miles. And after 10 miles, then let's run it even from there. You've given Walmart, the biggest company in the world, a 10-year head start on their taxes. And so the guy selling pants doesn't get that tax incentive. Why does Walmart get it? And the guy who's been living in your town for 50 years not get anything?
2: Well, I kind of understand your point, but, you know, if you look at the big picture and you look at...
1: I mean, America and rural America has been hollowed out by this strategy. Hollowed
2: well,
1: out.
2: Part of that is just a change in the times. It used to be that everybody had a landline. Now, nowadays, nobody even calls it a telephone. Telephone is not even in the language anymore.
1: Look.
2: I was going to make a point, though. Hold on.
1: Go ahead.
2: New York, California, many liberal states that have all these high taxes, and you have billionaires running from those states. You had a billionaire that Mamdani docked. You had Mark Zuckerberg. These guys are leaving because these liberal states that are saying, well, we need to have this to pay for all the programs that we want for the people that don't work. And you got guys fleeing. And I don't think fleeing is too harsh of a word. But that's why Texas is booming. That's why Florida is booming.
1: Well, look, that's not that, okay, but Danny, that's not the argument. That wasn't the debate. The debate was when states give incentives to one business and not another. That's the different. Is California a high tax state? Yes. Is New York a high tax state? Yes. That has nothing to do with if everyone gets charged the same tax in New York. If everybody was charged the same, we would be able to lower everyone's rate because everyone's paying a little bit, as opposed to me paying more and Walmart paying less. How is it even remotely insanely possible that to give Amazon, the biggest company the world has ever created, a tax incentive to put local businesses out of business? How is that even insanely happening in this country? And then when I call it out, I get called the Democratic Socialist?
2: It's not that they're putting, first of all, if it was Amazon, you're talking about a warehouse and they're going to be creating jobs. But yeah, it will be stealing.
1: Well, they're getting incentives. They're getting incentives to build data centers that will put people out of jobs. It's the biggest company in the world.
2: You asked the question, I'm going to answer it.
1: Go ahead.
2: Walmart, Amazon, whomever is building whatever, they are talking about spending tens, maybe hundreds of millions of dollars and putting that into your town. So the same thing with the Kansas City Chiefs. It's going to draw business. It's going to draw tourism.
1: Every Danny, every single economics study that has ever been done on stadiums overwhelmingly shows that tax incentives do not pay for themselves when you build a stadium for 12 games a year. It doesn't work. You give more than you ever get. I know it's hard to believe sometimes, but it is an economic reality. The economics professors, the people who study this stuff, will tell you that it never works. If you want to pay the Kansas City Chiefs to move to Kansas City because that's how you think you would prefer the Kansas City Chiefs play in Kansas, great. But don't tell me that it's an economic benefit for Kansas to have that team play there, because the incentives they gave the Chiefs far outweigh the economic benefits they get.
2: I got one last question for you.
1: Go ahead.
2: I heard what you said, but in what time frame? Because if a stadium is around for 20, 30, 40 years, then that it continues to draw, and then your tax incentives only last for a decade, then it is drawing money. So I believe what you're saying on the studies. However, for over what period of time? Because if you're talking about four decades, then no, I think that their math is flawed. But anyway, that's all I got, brother. I'm sorry for starting a fire.
1: That's all right, Dan. You got it. That's what we do here. We start a fire. Look, it's like this. Let me try and explain it another way. This happens to me with the MLB app, right? I pay for the MLB TV, and I get $119 a month, or excuse me, $119 a year. And this, everybody does this, right? So you sign up the next year, and they give new customers an incentive. Oh, new customers, we'll only charge you $50 for the first year. Okay, great. Well, what about me? I don't get the incentive to sign up for $50 a year. My was $119 this year. Now it's going up to $140. But because they didn't do it, I'm a valued customer of yours. You're treating me like garbage to incentivize to bring in somebody new. And that's what they're doing on taxes. They're taking the people who are living in these towns, who are working in these towns, who are going to church in these towns, who are going to the Kiwanis Club and the soup kitchens and the, all right, living and breathing and dying and being a good citizen in this town, and they're giving the incentive to Walmart to come into this town to put all these other businesses out of business, to create more competition for the businesses that are there. And it's not equal. You're giving them an incentive to come to town. So they get a benefit. You're charging them less to sell those pants, and you're charging me more to sell those pants. And that's not fair. And that is, in anyone's definition, a form of socialism. That's the point I'm making. Let's see here. Al in Arizona says, in other news, today there were only four active cases of New World screwworm in Texas. The attorney, the ag secretary says the strategy of sterilizing flies seems to be working. Yeah, we talked about that when it happened. That's a bizarre story. Let's see here. There was another one here. Let's try to this one. No. You've alienated every... Oh, this is a good one. This goes back a while. I missed this one. Let's see here. Well, first of all, I'll read you the old one. This is a good one. I, for whatever reason, I missed it the first time. Talking about hot dogs. Is a hot dog a sandwich or not? No. You've alienated every Southern man. I've been eating hot dogs for 67 years. Let me tell you about it. First off, you start with a wiener. We call them wieners here in the South. It ain't a hot dog till you put it on a bun. But if you put it on bread, it's called a weenie sandwich. Crowd is okay sometimes, but if you're ever in Myrtle Beach, give me a shout out, and I'll get you one with mustard, chili, and onions, and you'll never eat one any other way. Feel free to contact me for any other culinary dilemmas. God bless. That's from South Carolina. Let me tell you that recently, now I'm a kraut guy. I like brats. I like salsitzas. I walked into an Italian butcher shop one time and I asked, what's the difference between a salsitza and a brat? And they almost threw me out of the place. But I like to, I like the brats and I love me a good hot dog, but I don't like the tiny little, I like the big juicy beef hot dogs. And relatively recently, last couple of times we've had the grill out, I've made some big juicy beefy hot dogs. And I made some cuts in them. I make cuts in with the brats. I boil them in Guinness with some sauerkraut, and then I put them on the grill, and I put some cuts in them, and it sort of chars up the little, makes a little more texture to the brats. So I'm starting to do that with hot dogs. I put a little, you know, a little cross in it when I'm grilling it on the grill. And then I got to tell you, I like the bun where the opening's on the top. For some reason, I don't know why, like a lobster roll. I like that bun better than the side slot. But relatively recently, I've been using onions on my hot dogs. And I got to tell you, man, that's a game changer. I use, what do they call those? The purple onions. I've been cutting them up real thin, real tiny. And I've been sprinkling them on my hot dog. And I got to tell you, man, total, utter game changer, man. I don't care what you call it. Just don't call me late for dinner when you got hot dogs and onions, man. Put a little, I'm a brown, spicy mustard guy. Give me a good Golden's mustard. And little onions on a big old hot dog. That's good stuff right there. 1-844-2-McGraw. 1-844-262-4729. Let's get another voicemail in here, and then we'll go back to the phones. I want to go to, let's drop down to Doug in Sheboygan. He wanted to ask me about the Waltons. Doug, what do you got?
3: Just going on right now, and made me think about Lloyd McClendon, called Legendary Lloyd. 5 at bats, 5 home runs. It was 1971. I remember seeing that, and then they walked him the rest of the way. I guess he was a roommate with Daryl Strawberry in the minor leagues, because I guess he was distracted by the Mets. And he actually helped Strawberry get through it. He was thinking about quitting. That's why they're very, very good friends today. I was wondering, I don't think he ever did play in the Little League World Series. Looks like the pitcher usually is the best player in the Little League, and maybe the best hitter. So be a good hitter, too?
1: What was the name of the guy who was Daryl Strawberry's roommate? I missed that. Play that back in the studio, Richard, and give me the name of the player who was Daryl Strawberry's roommate. I was a good hitter in high school. When I got to college, I'd never picked up a bat. I was a good fungo hitter, I guess. In college, it was designated hitter, and I told them I could hit, and they're like, yeah, go start walking over with the pitchers. It's a whole different ball game. In high school I was okay. Eric in Bellingham, Washington, you were on America at Night.
4: Hey, thanks for taking my call. I enjoy the show. I've only just tuned in a month or so ago. So,
1: well, thank you.
4: So far I like you, no matter what all those other clowns say about you.
1: You're a good guy. Well, thank you.
4: Couple points on the taxes and Mondami and Walmart and
1: sure.
4: Everybody else. So first off, not all businesses go out of business when Walmart shows up, and I can only talk to what I'm my local Walmart and my county and city, and I don't know what tax incentives they get and all that stuff, but you know, maybe that helps them cover the construction costs and moving in and stuff. Not everybody wants to buy tires at Walmart. There's been tire stores that have opened, and they're still in business and adding new stores locally since Walmart was here. Not everybody wants to buy the same pants that Walmart sells. I mean, there's been clothing stores that have opened here, and they're still in business since Walmart was here. So it's not, not everybody shops at Walmart. Not everybody wants to shop at Walmart. Not everybody likes the stuff they have. So And the other thing is, yeah, they, you know, one lady mentioned that, yeah, they get a, you know, they're not full-time employees, so they get government assistance or whatever. But where would all those people be working if they wouldn't be working at Walmart? Would they be 100% on public assistance or what? And then,
1: Eric, I got to go. But you bring up a great point, and that is, if you're not buying your soda at Walmart, you're buying it somewhere else, right? What is Walmart selling that isn't already being sold in your town?
4: A lot of the shoes and the clothes and everything else they sell.
1: Yeah, but I mean, are you telling me the town you live in didn't have any shoe stores? You couldn't buy shoes until Walmart came to town?
4: No, people are still buying shoes, and there's still local shoe stores that are open. But what I'm saying is Walmart doesn't sell the shoes that the local shoe stores sell and that people want to buy.
1: I understand. Walmart doesn't put every business out of business. I understand that. But you understand my point that it's an economic disadvantage to give one business a tax break and not the other one.
4: Yeah, I understand that concept. But,
1: okay. Right. You understand when the tax code is different for you than for me, that creates an imbalance. And that skews the free market enterprise system we claim to love so much.
4: Well, I'm not arguing that it's right. I'm just saying that, you know, you're saying that all the local stores are going out of business, and I'm saying that's not the case because not everybody wants.
1: No, I mean, there is no absolute, but, it's proven over decades that, when Walmart's come to town, there are a number of, depressed, businesses because of it. Not every shoe store goes out of business, but there's only an infinite market for shoes. And if you give Walmart an incentive to sell shoes, the same 10 people who live in that town are still buying the same amount of shoes. They're just buying it now from Walmart. And if you give them an incentive, that's an unfair benefit to Walmart. That was the point I'm making. I got a break. Eric, thanks for calling. As always, call back anytime. America at Night, back in a moment.
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1: We are officially out of time, but who would have thought complaining about corporate welfare would get you called a democratic socialist? Stay right there. We are done. We're back tomorrow, 21 hours from now. We're back with a whole other show. Our executive director tonight has been Alex Hinton. Our engineer tonight is Richard Good. I'm McGraw Milhaven, and this is America at Night on Westwood One. Thanks for putting up with me, as always. We'll see you tomorrow night.

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0: I'm Ted Lindner, Fox News. The USS Abraham Lincoln aircraft carrier doing just that, finally heading back to its home port. Fox's Jill Nato with the details.
1: The Lincoln's been at sea for 272 days, and it's still got a long sail ahead with 13,000 miles to get from the Arabian Sea to San Diego. The USS George Washington arrived in the Middle East yesterday to replace the Lincoln. The switch comes as concerns about the Lincoln have been growing, with reports of a stressed-out crew, bad plumbing, and supply shortages. Several Democratic lawmakers have pressed the War Department for details on the Lincoln's conditions, but the head of U.S. Central Command, Admiral

0: More than 750 U.S. troops have been wounded during operations against Iran. According to Pentagon data, of the 757 total service members who've been wounded, more than 580 of them are Army soldiers. The Pentagon and U.S. Central Command have offered almost no details on how any of the injuries have occurred or the amount of damage that U.S. bases have sustained in the conflict. And the FBI raided former Congressman Eric Swalwell's home this past weekend. Fox's Matt Finn in L.A. with more.
1: A federal search warrant inventory shows investigators seized Eric Swalwell's iPhone and MacBook at 8:25 Saturday night. Sources tell Fox that search happened at the San Francisco airport. And then on Sunday, the FBI seized electronics from Swalwell's home in Washington, D.C. Swalwell was cooperative during the airport encounter on Saturday and was not detained or arrested. The Swalwell search warrant was filed listing a federal statute that makes it a crime for an official to deprive another person of their constitutional rights. Now, separately, Swalwell faces multiple allegations of sexual assault from several women.
0: Swalwell denies the allegations. 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
0: The FBI arrested a suspect Wednesday disrupting a plot to bomb the New York State Capitol in Albany. First Assistant U.S. Attorney for the Northern District of New York, John Sarcone, telling reporters the suspect was carrying out the attack on behalf of ISIS.
5: Jessica Bowie, age 35, of Albany, New York. She's charged with one count of 18 U.S.C. 2339B, attempting to provide material, support, or resources to a designated foreign terrorist organization.
0: Bowie allegedly planned to flee to Syria and considered bombing the White House or Times Square in the future. She brought the materials at a hardware store earlier this month, according to court documents, and allegedly told informants she would hide the explosive device inside a DoorDash bag. The Army shutters a Europe-based unit that focused on learning drone warfare. Fox's Lisa Lucero with more.
6: Soldiers in the 173rd Airborne Brigade have been experimenting and building their own drones and participating in drills on waging unmanned warfare for nearly a year. But the Army's acting chief of staff has ordered the battalion to refocus on its core mission of being an airborne infantry unit, according to the Wall Street Journal. The move comes as part of a broader reshuffling of the Army under acting chief of staff General Christopher LaNeve, the Army's top uniformed leader since Secretary of War Pete Hegseth removed General Randy George in April. Ukraine has been using drone warfare as part of its war with Russia. Lee Silicera, Fox News.
0: And a new $2.4 billion light rail project is moving forward in Los Angeles. The nearly 7-mile rail line will include 11 new stations. It's designed to make commuting easier for thousands of people and communities across the city. The project will also connect riders with existing public transit, providing more options for getting around without a car. Construction is already underway. Passenger service currently expected to begin in just a few years, in 2031.
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0: Now, it's Red Eye Radio. Gary McNamara and Eric Harley talk about everything from politics to social issues and news of the day. Whether you're up late or you're just starting your day, welcome to the show from the Relief Factor Studios. This is Red Eye Radio.
1: All across America, we are Red Eye Radio. I'm Gary McNamara. He is Eric Harley. Once again, you are Gary McNamara, radio host.
2: Yes.
1: You are no longer Crypto King. I am no longer Crypto King. It has been resolved.
2: Thank you to the team at X. People say this all the time. You guys are connected. You have, you know, you're on the inside of things, whether it's the White House, whatever, you know, that we're well connected. We did reach out directly to Elon Musk, and he blocked us and also put a restraining order on both of us. So there's that. But no, they got it straightened out for you, the team at X,
1: yeah,
2: apparently,
1: without
2: doing away with your account.
1: Yeah, right? That was great.
2: So
1: yeah.
2: That's very good.
1: Well, you know, the interesting thing is, after it happened, I just happened to see somebody who I know was in the media, hockey media in Buffalo, that was saying that, hey, these two people have been hacked, just so you know.
2: Right, right.
1: And I was just in communication with one of them. It was National Radio Day yesterday, so all the radio people were posting their old pictures, and I posted on Facebook my nerdy picture from when I worked in Marshall, Texas. I mean, I was a dweeb.
2: I always miss that day. It never comes up on my...
1: It's so much fun. And somebody I hired, they said they were hacked, and I went to his X site, which is locked now. It's locked.
2: Yeah.
1: But same crypto bots. Exact same one that hit me. So without question, they're targeting the media. I don't know if I was the first. I still have no idea how they got me. I have no idea.
2: Well, I saw a post. In fact, funny you say that. I saw a post from Sean Hannity where he bought a new house in Florida, but then that's just because he makes a lot more money than we do.
1: What
2: had nothing to do with crypto. It was actually real.
1: What was funny was hilarious was I wake up yesterday and I see our buddy Richard Rosso, the great financial guy from Houston, and a good friend.
2: Right.
1: He posts. He goes, "Oh, look what Gary's doing." You know, I'm paraphrasing here. Look what Gary's doing now with the. This was on Facebook. With crypto, you know, with his crypto earnings, whatever. And there's this beautiful pool, look like a mansion pool, and all these women, young women hanging out in bikinis. It's like what you can get.
2: That's specific. That's how you know Rosso knows you.
1: Yeah, exactly. And I wrote back to him. I said, "Is that what's on there today?" And he goes, "I'm just screwing with you."
2: Now, if you see a post on my X account that says, "Eric bought this new guitar from his casino winnings," that's real.
1: Okay.
2: Yeah. It hasn't happened yet, but if it does happen, nothing's wrong with my account.
1: Some of my favorites, one of my favorites was Matt Murphy from, did you see that from Nashville? WTN.
2: I must say I was a bit confused.
1: Yeah. I was a bit confused. I burst out laughing, the great Matt Murphy.
2: Yeah, he's great. He's really part of the Red Eye family, not just from the great affiliate of WTN, but he's been on for us before. He now is doing afternoons, does a great job. I tune in quite a bit, in fact, and watch him, actually, on they actually have a camera in their studio, and does a great job, as they all do, Dan Mandis and all of them at WTN.
1: Luckily, everybody, 99.9% of people knew that it was... that it was BS. What a day yesterday for news. We'll just start with one topic. I don't even know if it's in the order of importance or not, but this was huge. Now, this is the most important because it relates to something that we've said all along, that in the mainstream media they're political activists.
2: Yes.
1: And this is that Seattle Times story, the columnist. Now remember, he's a columnist.
2: Yeah.
1: They pay him to give his opinion.
2: Right. He's a sports columnist.
1: Right. Yes. Yeah. The Seattle Times lost sports columnist Matt Calkins in a highly publicized resignation on Thursday after Calkins claimed the paper refused to run a piece on women sports activists. Calkins, who spent 11 years with the Seattle Times, said the decision not to publish his column left him unable to perform the job that he was hired to do. So what do you think he was running on? You think he was running on, you know, something that was so controversial, like he was promoting, like those insane activists do, pedophilia?
2: No.
1: You know, something like that. You couldn't permit that, right?
2: Right.
1: You just couldn't permit something like that.
2: Right.
1: Or as a sports columnist, you know, coming out with something like the Buffalo Bills are going to win the Super Bowl this year.
2: Right.
1: And they go, come on, look. Real,
2: as a Seattle Times sports columnist, I'm more of a Buffalo fan than I am a Seahawks fan.
1: Yeah, right.
2: I mean, something like that.
1: Right.
2: Would yeah.
1: Exactly. Or... Yeah. This year, there will be no arrest of Dallas Cowboys players.
2: Yeah. Which would be insane. You can't say that.
1: Right. Something.
2: Or former players.
1: Exactly. Something.
2: Yeah. I mean, Romo finally got caught up.
1: The column centered on the two Washington student athletes who opposed allowing transgender women to compete in female sports. That means biological men. That were recently at the center of a national controversy after they attended a Seattle Storm WNBA game to support Sophie Cunningham's support for protecting women's sports. Mm. Calkins sought to make the case that supporting sex-separated athletic competition does not necessarily reflect hostility towards transgender people. I tried to write a column through the eyes of two student athletes who were kind of speaking out against biological males in girls' women's sports, and I submitted the column a couple of Fridays ago to my editors. Basically, 6 days went by, and they said, we're looking at it. Let me give it to the editor. The editor is going to have a talk with the top two editors. And 6 days later, they decided it was not going to run, he told Fox News Digital. All they said was, you didn't tell us that you were doing this in advance, so we can't run it, but I didn't buy the excuse. Calkins added that he wanted to platform the voices of girls who speak out against biological males in women's sports. I wanted to get their voices out there, Calkins said. I feel like if you look at most media, the girls who have to compete against biological males, I feel their voices get stifled a lot.
2: Mm.
1: Calkins said the rejection followed a pattern involving several previous columns. Anytime I would kind of go against the grain, my columns would always get spiked. Calkins emphasized that he respects the former editors. How can you say that? And understands the pressure they face when deciding whether to publish commentary on divisive subjects. It's not a divisive subject!
2: No.
1: Did I scream loud enough?
2: I don't know. I couldn't hear you.
1: It's not a commentary on divisive subjects. He said he does not harbor personal animosity towards his former colleagues.
2: Yeah.
1: What he's saying is you cannot get through the insanity of the Seattle Times.
2: Right. Yeah.
1: I mean, there is nothing controversial about biological men not playing women's sports.
2: Right.
1: The controversial, the radical view is biological males should be playing female sports. That's the radicalism.
2: Yeah.
1: But understand this is what we've said all along. And we said it a long, long, long, long time ago. He may be a columnist who is a journalist. I don't know. I haven't seen other columns that he has written.
2: Right.
1: But in this case, the editors are political activists. They're saying we cannot present both sides of the issue. In fact, we cannot present the side of the issue that overwhelmingly Americans agree with. We can only promote and allow you to write about the most radical opinions that one of the most radical opinions that exist probably in any, you know, political subject in my lifetime.
2: Yeah, now, think about if it came to us or any talk show host and management came and said, no, you have to take this position. Well, talk radio would be over. Oh, quite frankly, podcasts would, many podcasts would be done. I mean, if they, Rogan talked about this when they first signed the Spotify deal. You know, they came in, the executives, okay, so, you know, now that you're under Spotify, who's your first guest going to be? And he went, whoa. No, it doesn't work that way. I do my thing, and you guys, you know, basically do the distribution. There's not going to be any influence from management whatsoever. And you and I have talked about how we greatly appreciate and are very grateful for this opportunity to do what we do.
1: Mm-hmm.
2: As a sports columnist, if you want to project an opinion on something that right now is dominating sports, this is dominating sports because of the whole WNBA thing. It is as relevant as you can get, especially for the WNBA, which up until now, you know, was only at times relevant, but it has been daily updates on this issue. And a sports columnist is there. You hire that person to speak their mind. And if you're going to say, nope, you toe the line and we're not going to put this out. We're not going to put this here. It's not like he came out and accused someone, as far as we know, of doing something wrong that they didn't do. It wasn't any kind of slander.
1: It wasn't the New York Times.
2: Exactly.
1: We'll get to that story later.
2: This is the opinion. This is, and by the way, it's very clear where most people stand on this.
1: Yeah.
2: And
1: it's a landslide
2: issue. If you have a sports columnist, you know, by the way, this is a huge missed opportunity for the Seattle Times. Because I'm guessing a lot of the readers of the Seattle Times are left. Mm-hmm. They're on the left.
1: Yep.
2: And they read that, and then they're going to respond to that. You have that back and forth. Quite frankly, in today's world, that brings a little bit of heat, a little bit of attention to that. As long as you're putting it out in a thoughtful way, there's no reason to believe he didn't or he wasn't going to. And this is where we are today. The organizations themselves, we've said it for the longest time. This isn't some grand conspiracy. This is the mindset of these individuals. They all have the same mindset. They run organizations. They run cities. They run states. And if you get in their way, you're done. Your career could be over. Or worse. And this is one more example.
1: And the interesting thing is, this isn't about placement of stories.
2: No.
1: That you can see the editor say, no, we believe, look, this is the top story today, so we're going to put this, you know, where right. You place the story.
2: Like if the Mariners were moving or something, you know,
1: if you
2: to another city
1: or
2: something.
1: When I did, not all the time, but when I did local shows, you remember when I was doing local at WBAP, you remember David.
2: Yeah, yeah.
1: When I started there, he'd come in and goes, you know, and we would talk about it. He'd give me, you know, here's topics, you know, whatever. Here's what I have. You know, what do you think? Well, I think this. And I don't think we ever disagreed on anything.
2: Right.
1: And he never said, you need to cover this first. Or right. You can right. only have this right. opinion.
2: Right.
1: You know, orders of stories might have been the thing. Now at you know, this level that we're at now, there's nothing except what, you know, we wish to do, but nobody Only one time in my life did, and it was not a corporation. It was an individual station manager who said, you know, I didn't like your opinion on that. Yeah. And I went, I don't give a damn. I mean, that was basically my answer. I don't give a damn. And we had it out. I mean, it's the worst. A couple of weeks later, we had it out. It was the worst. Let's put it this way. Everybody in the station heard me. And I don't think, I mean, you know me well enough that, and the relationship that we have with our management and other management, because you and I have been through, what, three or four companies now and a bunch of different managements.
2: Right.
1: And, you know, we don't operate that way. For me to yell had to get to a point of, you know, this is absolutely unacceptable. If you don't like it, I said, if you don't like it, fire me.
2: Right.
1: You know, I'm not going to do it.
2: Yeah.
1: I mean, I've always said this, you know, it's, and I know you agree with this. You sign your name here to what you do.
2: Mm-hmm.
1: Every day you sign your name. These are our real names.
2: Mm-hmm.
1: I can't lie. I mean, the lyrics of the song, I'd rather be hated for who I am than loved for who I'm not. And it's a simple thing that we live by. We tell what you think. A lot of
2: it's why I left Aerosmith.
1: well, when we talk about, because we used to get this, we don't get it anymore. Well, you guys are basically, you know, you remember the guy who called us one time and said, you guys get your talking points every morning from the New World Order or
2: the military industrial complex.
1: And we said, what do you think we get? You know, we get something sent to us at 9:30 every morning. He went, yes.
2: Yeah.
1: Oh, man, we just burst out laughing.
2: Yeah.
1: And a lot of people can't believe it. A lot of people can't believe. I can't believe it. Mm. I can't believe that my entire career in talk radio now, over 3.5 decades, that you could maybe look at these people that have been our management and go, they're really idiots. You mean they said you should go on the air and just talk about whatever you want? And they believe they can sell this, and you've done this for 3.5 decades?
2: Yeah.
1: Really? Mm. You know, mm-hmm. They're allowing you to do this? I have to question their sanity.
2: Exactly.
1: We are Red Eye Radio.
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0: We're Red Eye Radio. He is Eric Cronin. I'm Gary McNamara. Yeah, I when I saw that story yesterday, I said, that's it, because it's something we've said all along. And who was it you were on the air with one time, not on this show, but another show where you told them, I forgot which presidential advisor was it where you said?
1: Sean Spicer.
0: Oh, Sean Spicer, yeah. Yeah. You told him, you said, well, they're not journalists, they're political activists.
1: And Sean said, wow, I've never heard it phrased that way.
0: And we had said this after the Mueller report came out, and you had tons of conservatives say, well, now we hope that these liberal journalists out there will get back to the journalistic practices. And we said, stop it.
1: No.
0: They're not journalists. They do a completely different job.
1: Right.
0: The editors of the Seattle Times have no interest in allowing you to see both sides of an issue.
1: Yep.
0: They're political activists.
1: Yep.
0: Full stop. Yep.

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1: Oh, I mean, this is hilarious. I just... Yesterday was a day, number one, when I got my ex account back, I realized just how tied I am to the internet, because it was like,
2: it's also disconcerting that somebody has control over
1: something that has my name on it.
2: Well, your name on it and
1: my brand,
2: one form of broad communication.
1: Yes,
2: you know.
1: Otherwise, I said my brand, not my brand.
2: Yeah. No, you don't want to get control of Gary's brand.
1: Brand. Folks.
2: That's where those are fighting words.
1: Yes.
2: He needs his brand. He'll fight for that.
1: But it was just one.
2: You'll spend all your crypto money on brand. That's the thing.
1: Actually, I can't eat that. It's got too many carbs. loaded with carbs. I have to get my fiber in other ways.
2: We're not
1: going to get into the details of that, are we?
2: No. Can I get two bran muffins to go, please?
1: But it was just, I mean, it was one of those days where I just was losing it. Every time I saw another article, I'm like, God, it's so easy and so much fun. I mean, if they get control, we're doomed.
2: Yeah.
1: But I mean,
2: yeah.
1: it's so insane, and there is comedy in socialist insanity. The New York Post had this. A leader of Mayor Mamdani's socialist grocery store project suggested that New York could funnel taxpayer money to shop owners losing business to the city-owned supermarkets, which are already projected to cost at least $70 million. The comments from Waverly Near, Senior Vice President of Groceries at the project leading Economic Development Corporation, sparked City Hall to furiously attempt to backpedal Thursday after the furious backlash. Near, during a New York One interview on Wednesday, said that grants could be used to support independent businesses alongside city-owned grocery stores, prompting a reporter to ask whether she meant private outlets. Something on the table. We're exploring a lot of different options and opportunities. I think there's a whole host of levers that the EDC is able to work within to make sure everyone has equitable and equal access to opportunities here.
2: Yeah.
1: The prospect of using tax dollars to prop up private groceries hurt by competition from Mamdani's city-owned supermarkets, a program anticipated to cost $70 million for the startup for five stores across the boroughs, prompted many New Yorkers to blow their gaskets. Many carted their rage to X, where an interview clip with Near was viewed 1.6 million times as of Thursday afternoon. Succinctly, the government spends tax dollars to create an insanely bad problem, then to solve the problem that they created, the government's spends more tax dollars to fix the problem that they created, one ex-user posted. Utterly insane. Socialists always come up with more ways to steal your money to solve the problems they created by giving away money that they already stole from you, posted Daniel Martino, a fellow at the Manhattan Institute, a think tank. By the way, they are a great think tank.
2: Yeah.
1: They really, really are.
2: Right.
1: I've been following them for the longest time. Myron Magnet, who wrote the book, one of the first books that I really read on the pathology of dependency, he wrote The 60s Legacy to the Underclass, which I read early on when I was a radio talk show host, had a huge impact, on me. When you actually put it down in words, I mean, we all know it. We don't spoil our kids. Why? Because they don't appreciate anything. They don't appreciate the value of a dollar. And when you just give people something, you create a problem all the time.
2: Well, you know, we do that. We did that actually with the thing about being young grandparents. My wife and I realized, look, we've got an opportunity to help out here in those types of lessons with our grandkids. Same thing. Help them save their money, help them earn money, help them save money, and then tell them if you want to spend that money on something, including whatever it might be, dinner out or whatever it is. And they all saved up for cars. They all, the first four so far, have all saved up for cars and purchased their own cars. Now, they're cash cars, but they did it, and it's their cars, and I've noticed the difference. They take care of them. They wash them. They get their oil changed. They do everything. And, yes, that pathology of dependency, the moment you start that, you can't reverse that.
1: The group's grocery task force is evaluating program and policies to support local grocers, along with an effort to open 5 city-owned stores by the end of 2029, an EDC spokesperson said. And then, quote, this is the backpedaling, we are not currently considering any grant program for existing grocers, the spokesperson said. The spokesperson then added, however, we are looking at the potential for tax abatement, incentives, and zoning benefits through existing city programs to ensure that the city is doing everything in our power to alleviate cost pressures for small businesses across the city. That was their backpedaling at that point.
2: Yeah.
1: You know, and so what they're still saying is, so we're creating a problem.
2: Yeah.
1: We're creating a problem by making food much more expensive for the taxpayer, the majority of the taxpayers who will never benefit out of it, to benefit a few, and we have no idea who that few is going to be because we blew it when you said you had to have ID to get it, so no, anyone can get it, any income level can get it, and because of the problems that we're creating with the of lowering cost by subsidizing it, having other people pay for it, we need those other people now to somehow pay for the private grocers that exist that we are hurting because of the monopoly of government, which can always have unlimited money to destroy private business. I mean, it's pure insanity. This is the problem with socialism.
2: Yep. Yeah, it is.
1: My God, do they ever have meetings? Because you would think, no, guys, we can't do this.
2: I know what they believe. They believe that the rank and file, I first of all believe that many of them honestly believe they can keep going after the rich and getting enough money to cover all of these things. What are they doing here? They're doing patchwork. What they're doing here is filling one hole over here, one void, with something that they're going to have to create. You're taking soil over here, you know, the content over here, and putting it in that hole to try and cover up the mistake you made over there, the void that you're creating with such a horrible plan. And they do that over and over again. Eventually, what do they get to? They run out of, thank you, Margaret Thatcher, other people's money. And this is how this is going to work. And when they run out of other people's, before they run out of other people's money, they go to all the people. We're not going to tax the middle class. Yeah, they will. And it'll be through a stealth tax. It'll be through some kind of fee something, some kind of compounding tax. You know, that's the thing about the VAT tax. The VAT tax that we don't have here just yet is something you're not going to see. But if you look at the corporate tax, you look at things, you don't see that on your receipt. You don't see the cost of doing business on your receipt. You see the cost of the item, you see the local taxes, and then you see the total. That's what you see on your receipt. If you saw the shipping costs, if you saw everything for every item, of course, you would have a receipt about as long as, a CVS receipt. And it would happen every single time. And you would have, and people would learn, well, why is it so expensive? The cost of government. Put the cost of government on every receipt. Well, we'd have to kill a lot of trees to put that on every receipt, quite frankly. And this is the problem, because if you know it in your mind, if you know before you go in before and look at those prices, if you know that, then you can speak up about it. You can, like we do and like our listeners do, and understand all the costs that go into it. When you're a socialist, you have to hide all the costs of socialism. You have to hide the math. They've done it from the beginning. You hide the math and make people believe, and people are willfully ignorant, and they do believe that they can get something for nothing. And it never works that way.
1: No, it doesn't, but it's hilarious. Government, when it comes down to it, what Mamdani is admitting is we're causing a problem.
2: Yep.
1: We're causing a problem,
2: yep.
1: And they only focus on, remember, they only focus on the necessities that will be limited, everything that they do shows their hypocrisy that they have to back off on. They had to back off on, you know, they're not going to, I mean, I don't know what they're going to do here, but they had to back off on this one where they said, okay, what we're going to do is we're going to have grants and we need a way to help the private supermarkets that are going to be hurt by the fact that we're going to lower these prices of essentials that other taxpayers are going to have to pay for to begin with. And those other taxpayers now have to pay for the damage that we're doing to the private grocery stores. And you look at that, you go, well, that's insane. You're admitting that it's a failure. Just if you're going to do it, just take money and give it to people that need it to go buy food or have vouchers that go for food stamps, whatever, as you have stated, that go just to people to use at specific supermarkets in the city if you're going to do it.
2: Right.
1: Don't build a whole damn infrastructure which costs five times the amount of a regular supermarket. We already went through those numbers a couple of months ago from the supermarket group out there that puts out there, you know, the retail supermarkets. Here's what it costs to, you know, to put together a supermarket.
2: Retail association,
1: right. So they put out that it's a failure, and they put out the problems that they caused and how much taxpayer dollars are going to have to go into it. And then when they realize, you know, we should have met on this. We shouldn't be saying that we're going to now subsidize the private sector too. But then they did the same thing on ID.
2: Yeah.
1: We don't want ID. No ID for voting. No ID for voting. You're going to need an ID. Oh, no, wait a minute. It's not an ID. It's a library card like a grocery store card.
2: Yeah.
1: A library card's not like a grocery store card. You got caught lying again.
2: Right.
1: You got caught being hypocrite on two major issues.
2: Right.
1: Promoting socialism as workable and the fact that you don't need an ID.
2: Exactly. They just keep walking into their own walls they build.
1: Just amazing. We are Red Eye Radio.
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0: We are Red Eye Radio. He's Eric Carlin. I'm Gary McNamara. It's Friday, so we got to have fun, right?
1: Yeah, let's have some fun.
0: And clean off the desk.
2: All right.
0: So one headline that we didn't read from the Babylon Bee this week. Liberal white women stand weeping outside court that is trying Jack the Ripper.
2: Oh, how true that would actually be. You know it would be.
0: You know how they look at athletes' brains for concussions?
2: Yeah.
0: They need to start doing autopsies on the insanity of liberalism and have these people volunteer when they die to give their brain to science to figure out how you can believe insane things. What? How you can be that delusional.
2: I would like to see.
0: And find out whether the brain is sober when doing all of this.
2: I'd like to see a pre-mortem MRI.
0: Yeah, okay.
2: Right?
0: Yeah.
2: Now, take a look at the brain energy and what's working and mm-hmm. ask them questions during the MRI related to issues. And see if the brain operates differently than somebody who's opposite, conservative.
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1: ISIS-style plot. I'm Sue Guzman, Fox News. The FBI has arrested 35-year-old Jesse Bowie of New York and charged her with plotting to set off a bomb at the state capital of Albany.
9: She wants to bomb the building by using a DoorDash food delivery bag, if you can imagine. And apparently she took great delight in the idea of shedding a lot of blood in the process. Now, according to the feds, she allegedly told someone who turned out to be an informant, blowing up the kafirs, those are the non-Muslims, brains out, is beautiful.
1: Fox's Kevin Cork, USS aircraft carrier, headed home to California now after a long deployment in the Middle East. Details from Fox's Peter Ducey.
10: American sailors aboard the USS Abraham Lincoln are finally starting a 13,000-mile, month-long journey back home to San Diego. They're being replaced in the Arabian Sea by the USS George

0: Anthony had a history of getting into fights, was obsessed with knives and guns, and fantasized about stabbing someone. In one text message to his girlfriend, Anthony said, "When I stab somebody, I'm going to lick their blood off the blade." In court, defense attorneys also shared a long list of what they say are examples of Austin Metcalf bullying minority students, being physically violent and using racist language.
1: Fox's Garrett Tenney reporting from McKinney, Texas. Hearing set to continue Friday. 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
1: Police in Philadelphia naming a suspect after numerous people were terrorized by someone wearing a Chucky mask.
6: Police now say they have a name to go with the face behind the Chucky mask. Worn by a man who terrorized several people in Philadelphia in the early morning hours last week, he has been identified by police as 22-year-old Zymir Hughes. An arrest warrant is active. Officials say Hughes may have fled Pennsylvania and has ties to California and Nevada. Surveillance photos capture the suspect wearing all black, his face covered with the Chucky-inspired mask from the movie about a murderous, deadly doll who comes to life. He threatened and chased at least a half dozen people around City Hall. And police say he targeted both men and women, including a 40-year-old woman who screamed and alerted police.
1: Fox's Lauren Green. The FBI confronting former California Congressman Eric Swalwell at San Francisco International Airport as it conducts an investigation into allegations of sexual assault. Here's Fox's Christina Coleman.
7: The FBI, they seized his cell phone, MacBook Pro, a charging cable, and wall charger Saturday night. Authorities also raided his home in Washington, D.C., and seized other potential evidence on Sunday. The warrant issued in this case was under a federal statute that makes it a crime for an official to deprive another person of their constitutional rights. And remember, Swalwell resigned from Congress and dropped out of the California governor's race back in April after multiple women publicly accused him of sexual misconduct, including two women who said he sent them unsolicited photos of his genitals. And then there was a California woman who says she was a business owner and a model when she says he drugged and sexually assaulted her in 2018.
1: Swalwell denies the allegations. Meantime, California State Senator Aisha Wahab is going to serve out the rest of Swalwell's term after securing victory in Thursday's special election. She will be the first Afghan American to serve in Congress.
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0: now, it's Red Eye Radio. Gary McNamara and Eric Harley talk about everything from politics to social issues and news of the day. Whether you're up late or you're just starting your day, welcome to the show. From the Relief Factor Studios, this is Red Eye Radio.
1: All across America, we are Red Eye Radio. I'm Gary McNamara. He is Eric Harley. Once again, you are Gary McNamara, radio host.
2: Yes.
1: You are no longer Crypto King. I am no longer Crypto King. It has been resolved.
2: Thank you to the team at X. And people say this all the time. You guys are connected. You have, you know, you're on the inside of things, whether it's the White House, whatever, you know, that we're well connected. We did reach out directly to Elon Musk, and he blocked us and also put a restraining order on both of us. So there's that. But no, they got it straightened out for you, the team at X,
1: yeah,
2: apparently,
1: without
2: doing away with your account.
1: Yeah, right? That was great.
2: So
1: yeah.
2: That's very good.
1: Well, you know, the interesting thing is, after it happened, I just happened to see somebody who I know was in the media, hockey media in Buffalo, that was saying that, hey, these two people have been hacked, just so you know.
2: Right.
1: And I was just in communication with one of them. It was National Radio Day yesterday, so all the radio people were posting their old pictures, and I posted on Facebook my nerdy picture from when I worked in Marshall, Texas. I mean, I was a dweeb.
2: I always miss that. I always miss that day. I never, it never comes up on my.
1: It's so much fun. And somebody I hired, he said they were hacked, and I went to his X site, which is locked now. It's locked.
2: Yeah.
1: But same crypto bots. Same one that hit me. So without question, they're targeting the media. I don't know if I was the first. I still have no idea how they got me. I have no idea.
2: Well, I saw a post. In fact, funny you say that. I saw a post from Sean Hannity where he bought a new house in Florida. But then that's just because he makes a lot more money than we do.
1: What
2: had nothing to do with crypto. It was actually real.
1: What was funny was hilarious was I wake up yesterday and I see our buddy Richard Rosso, the great financial guy from Houston, and a good friend.
2: Right.
1: He posts. He goes, "Oh, look what Gary's doing." You know, I'm paraphrasing here. Look what Gary's doing now with this is on Facebook with crypto. You know, with his crypto earnings, whatever. And there's this beautiful pool, look like a mansion pool, and all these women, young women hanging out in bikinis. It's like what you can get.
2: That's specific. That's how you know Rosso knows you.
1: Yeah, exactly. And I wrote back to him. I said, is that what's on there today? And he goes, I'm just screwing with you.
2: Now, if you see a post on my X account that says, Eric bought this new guitar from his casino winnings, that's real.
1: Okay.
2: Yeah. It hasn't happened yet, but if it does happen, nothing's wrong with my account.
1: Some of my favorites, one of my favorites was Matt Murphy from, did you see that from Nashville? WTN.
2: I must say I was a bit confused.
1: Yeah, I was a bit confused. I burst out laughing, the great Matt Murphy.
2: Yeah, he's great. He's really part of the Red Eye family, from the great affiliate of WTN, but he's been on for us before. He now is doing afternoons, does a great job. I tune in quite a bit, in fact, and watch him, actually, on they actually have a camera in their studio, and does a great job, as they all do, Dan Mandis and all of them at WTN.
1: Luckily, everybody, 99.9% of people knew that it was... that it was BS. What a day yesterday for news. We'll just start with one topic. I don't even know if it's in the order of importance or not, but this was huge. Now, this is the most important because it relates to something that we've said all along, that in the mainstream media they're political activists.
2: Yes.
1: And this is that Seattle Times story, the columnist. Now remember, he's a columnist.
2: Yeah.
1: They pay him to give his opinion.
2: Right. He's a sports columnist.
1: Right. Yes. Yeah. The Seattle Times lost sports columnist Matt Calkins in a highly publicized resignation on Thursday after Calkins claimed the paper refused to run a piece on women sports activists. Calkins, who spent 11 years with the Seattle Times, said the decision not to publish his column left him unable to perform the job that he was hired to do. So what do you think he was writing on? You think he was writing on, you know, something that was so controversial, like he was promoting, like those insane activists do, pedophilia?
2: No.
1: You know, something like that. You couldn't permit that, right?
2: Right.
1: You just couldn't permit something like that.
2: Right.
1: Or as a sports columnist, you know, coming out with something like the Buffalo Bills are going to win the Super Bowl this year.
2: Right.
1: And they go, come on, look.
2: As a Seattle Times sports columnist, I'm more of a Buffalo fan than I am a Seahawks fan.
1: Yeah, right.
2: I mean, something like that.
1: Right.
2: Exactly.
1: Or... Yeah. This year, there will be no arrest of Dallas Cowboys players.
2: Yeah.
1: Which
2: would be insane. You can't say that.
1: Right. Something.
2: Or former players.
1: Exactly. Something.
2: Yeah. I mean, Romo finally got caught up.
1: The column centered on the two Washington student athletes who opposed allowing transgender women to compete in female sports. That means biological men. That were recently at the center of a national controversy after they attended a Seattle Storm WNBA game to support Sophie Cunningham's support for protecting women's sports. Calkins sought to make the case that supporting sex-separated athletic competition does not necessarily reflect hostility towards transgender people. I tried to write a column through the eyes of two student athletes who were kind of speaking out against biological males in girls' women's sports, and I submitted the column a couple of Fridays ago to my editors. Basically, 6 days went by, and they said, we're looking at it. Let me give it to the editor. The editor is going to have a talk with the top two editors. And 6 days later, they decided it was not going to run, he told Fox News Digital. All they said was, you didn't tell us that you were doing this in advance, so we can't run it, but I didn't buy the excuse. Calkins added that he wanted to platform the voices of girls who speak out against biological males in women's sports. I wanted to get their voices out there, Calkins said. I feel like if you look at most media, the girls who have to compete against biological males, I feel their voices get stifled a lot.
2: Mm.
1: Calkins said the rejection followed a pattern involving several previous columns. Anytime I would kind of go against the grain, my columns would always get spiked. Calkins emphasized that he respects the former editors. How can you say that? And understands the pressure they face when deciding whether to publish commentary on divisive subjects. It's not a divisive subject!
2: No.
1: Did I scream loud enough?
2: I don't know. I couldn't hear you.
1: It's not a commentary on divisive subjects. He said he does not harbor personal animosity towards his former colleagues.
2: Yeah.
1: What he's saying is you cannot get through the insanity of the Seattle Times.
2: Right. Yeah.
1: I mean, there is nothing controversial about biological men not playing women's sports.
2: Right.
1: The controversial, the radical view is biological males should be playing female sports. That's the radicalism.
2: Yeah.
1: But understand this is what we've said all along. And we said it a long, long, long, long time ago. He may be a columnist who is a journalist. I don't know. I haven't seen other columns that he has written.
2: Right.
1: But in this case, the editors are political activists. They're saying we cannot present both sides of the issue. In fact, we cannot present the side of the issue that overwhelmingly Americans agree with. We can only promote and allow you to write about the most radical opinions that exist, one of the most radical opinions that exist probably in any, you know, political subject in my lifetime.
2: Yeah, now, think about if it came to us or any talk show host and management came and said, no, you have to take this position. Well, talk radio would be over. Oh, quite yeah. frankly, yeah. podcasts would, many podcasts would be done. I mean, if they, Rogan talked about this when they first signed the Spotify deal. You know, they came in, the executives, okay, so, you know, now that you're under Spotify, who's your first guest going to be? And he went, whoa. No, it doesn't work that way. I do my thing, and you guys, you know, basically do the distribution. There's not going to be any influence from management whatsoever. And you and I have talked about how we greatly appreciate and are very grateful for this opportunity to do what we do.
1: Mm-hmm.
2: As a sports columnist, if you want to project an opinion on something that right now is dominating sports, this is dominating sports because of the whole WNBA thing. It is as relevant as you can get, especially for the WNBA, which up until now, you know, was only at times relevant, but it has been daily updates on this issue. And a sports columnist is there. You hire that person to speak their mind. And if you're going to say, nope, you toe the line and we're not going to put this out. We're not going to put this here. It's not like he came out and accused someone, as far as we know, of doing something wrong that they didn't do. It wasn't any kind of slander.
1: It wasn't the New York Times.
2: Exactly.
1: We'll get to that story later.
2: This is the opinion. This is, and by the way, it's very clear where most people stand on this.
1: Yeah.
2: And
1: it's a landslide issue.
2: If you have a sports columnist, you know, by the way, this is a huge missed opportunity for the Seattle Times. Because I'm guessing a lot of the readers of the Seattle Times are left. Mm-hmm. They're on the left.
1: Yep.
2: And they read that, and then they're going to respond to that. You have that back and forth. Quite frankly, in today's world, that brings a little bit of heat, a little bit of attention to that. As long as you're putting it out in a thoughtful way, there's no reason to believe he didn't or he wasn't going to. And this is where we are today. The organizations themselves. We've said it for the longest time. This isn't some grand conspiracy. This is the mindset of these individuals. They all have the same mindset. They run organizations. They run cities. They run states. And if you get in their way, you're done. Your career could be over. Or worse. And this is one more example.
1: And the interesting thing is, this isn't about placement of stories.
2: No.
1: That you can see the editor say, no, we believe, look, this is the top story today, so we're going to put this, you know, where right. you place the story.
2: Like if the Mariners were moving or something, you know, to another city
1: or
2: something.
1: When I did, not all the time, but when I did local shows, you remember when I was doing local at WBAP, you remember David.
2: Yeah, yeah.
1: When I, you know, started there, he'd come in and goes, you know, and we would talk about it. He'd give me, you know, here's topics, you know, whatever. Here's what I have. You know, what do you think? Well, I think this. And I don't think we ever disagreed on anything.
2: Right.
1: And he never said, you need to cover this first. Or right, you can right, only have this right. opinion.
2: Right.
1: You know, orders of stories might have been the thing now at you know, this level that we're, you know, we're at now. There's nothing except what, you know, we wish to do, but nobody Only one time in my life did, and it was not a corporation. It was an individual station manager who said, you know, I didn't like your opinion on that. Yeah. And I went, I don't give a damn. I mean, that was basically my answer. I don't give a damn. And we had it out. I mean, it's the worst. A couple of weeks later, we had it out. It was the worst. Let's put it this way. Everybody in the station heard me. And I don't think, I mean, I, you know, with, you know me well enough that, and the relationship that we have with our management and other management, because you and I have been through, what, three or four companies now and a bunch of different managements.
2: Right.
1: And, you know, we don't operate that way. For me to yell would had to get to a point of, you know, this is absolutely unacceptable. If you don't like it, I said, if you don't like it, fire me.
2: Right.
1: You know, I'm not, you know, I'm not going to do it.
2: Yeah.
1: I mean, I've always said this, you know, it's, and I know you agree with this. You sign your name here to what you do.
2: Mm-hmm.
1: Every day you sign your name. These are our real names.
2: Mm-hmm.
1: I can't lie. I mean, who did the lyrics of the song? I'd rather be hated for who I am than loved for who I'm not. And it's a simple thing that we live by. We tell what you think. A lot of...
2: It's why I left Aerosmith.
1: well, when we talk about... because we used to get this, we don't get it anymore. Well, you guys are basically, you know, you remember the guy who called us one time and said, you guys get your talking points every morning from the, what was it? The New World Order or
2: The military industrial complex.
1: And we said, what do you think? We get, you know, we get something sent to us at 9:30 every morning. And he went, yes.
2: Yeah.
1: Oh man, we just burst out laughing.
2: Yeah.
1: And a lot of people can't believe it. A lot of people can't believe. I can't believe it. I can't believe that my entire career in talk radio now, over 3.5 decades, that you could pop, maybe look at these people that have been our management and go, they're really idiots. You mean they said you should go on the air and just talk about whatever you want, and they believe they can sell this, and you've done this for 3.5 decades?
2: Yeah.
1: Really? Mm. You know, they're allowing you to do this? I have to question their sanity.
2: Exactly.
1: We are Red Eye Radio.
2: Brought to you by Hotshot Secret.
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0: We're Red Eye Radio. He is Eric Carling. I'm Gary McNamara. Yeah, I when I saw that story yesterday, I said, that's it, because it's something we've said all along. And who was it you were on the air with one time, not on this show, but another show where you told them, I forgot which presidential advisor was it where you said...
1: Sean Spicer.
0: Oh, Sean Spicer, yeah. You told him, you said, well, they're not journalists, they're political activists.
1: And Sean said, wow, I've never heard it phrased that way.
0: And we had said this after the Mueller report came out, and you had tons of conservatives say, well, now we hope that these liberal journalists out there will get back to the journalistic practices. And we said, stop it.
1: No.
0: They're not journalists. They do a completely different job.
1: Right.
0: The editors of the Seattle Times have no interest in allowing you to see both sides of an issue.
1: Yep.
0: They're political activists.
1: Yep. Full stop. Yep.

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1: And he is Eric Harley, not Gary McNamara. 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
1: Oh, I mean, this is hilarious. I just... Yesterday was a day, number one, when I got my ex account back, I realized just how tied I am to the internet, because it was like,
2: yeah, it's, yes! Well, it's also disconcerting that somebody has control over
1: something that has my name on it.
2: Well, your name on it and
1: my brand,
2: one form of broad communication.
1: Yes,
2: you know.
1: Otherwise, I said my brand, not my brand.
2: Yeah. No, you don't want to get control of Gary's brand.
1: Brand.
2: Folks. That's where, yes. those are fighting words.
1: Yes.
2: When you, yeah, that's, he needs his brand. He'll fight for that.
1: But it was just one.
2: You'll spend all your crypto money on brand. That's the thing.
1: Actually, I can't eat that. It's got too many carbs. loaded with carbs. I have to get my fiber in other ways.
2: Yeah, but well,
1: we're not going to get into the details of that, are we?
2: No. Can I get two bran muffins to go, please?
1: But it was just, I mean, it was one of those days where I just was losing it. Every time I saw another article, I'm like, God, it's so easy and so much fun. I mean, if they get control, we're doomed.
2: Yeah.
1: But I mean, it's so insane, and there is comedy in socialist insanity. The New York Post had this. A leader of Mayor Mamdani's socialist grocery store project suggested that New York could funnel taxpayer money to shop owners losing business to the city-owned supermarkets, which are already projected to cost at least $70 million. The comments from Waverly Near, Senior Vice President of Groceries at the Project Leading Economic Development Corporation, sparked City Hall to furiously attempt to backpedal Thursday after the furious backlash. Near, during a New York One interview on Wednesday, said that grants could be used to support independent businesses alongside city-owned grocery stores, prompting a reporter to ask whether she meant private outlets. Something on the table. We're exploring a lot of different options and opportunities. I think there's a whole host of levers that the EDC is able to work within to make sure everyone has equitable and equal access to opportunities here.
2: Yeah.
1: The prospect of using tax dollars to prop up private groceries hurt by competition from Mamdani's city-owned supermarkets, a program anticipated to cost $70 million for the startup for five stores across the boroughs, prompted many New Yorkers to blow their gaskets. Many carted their rage to X, where an interview clip with Near was viewed 1.6 million times as of Thursday afternoon. Succinctly, the government spends tax dollars to create an insanely bad problem, then to solve the problem that they created, the government spends more tax dollars to fix the problem that they created, one ex-user posted. Utterly insane. Socialists always come up with more ways to steal your money to solve the problems they created by giving away money that they already stole from you, posted Daniel Martino, a fellow at the Manhattan Institute, a think tank. By the way, they are a great think tank.
2: Yeah.
1: They really, really are.
2: Right.
1: I've been following them for the longest time. Myron Magnet, who wrote the book, one of the first books that I really read on the pathology of dependency, he wrote The 60s Legacy to the Underclass, which I read early on when I was a radio talk show host, had a huge impact, on me. When you actually put it down in words, I mean, we all know it. We don't spoil our kids. Why? Because they don't appreciate anything. They don't appreciate the value of a dollar. And when you just give people something, you create a problem all the time.
2: Well, you know, we do that. We did that actually with the thing about being young grandparents. My wife and I realized, look, we've got an opportunity to help out here in those types of lessons with our grandkids. Same thing. Help them save their money, help them earn money, help them save money, and then tell them if you want to spend that money on something, including whatever it might be, dinner out or whatever it is. And they all saved up for cars. They all, the first four so far, have all saved up for cars and purchased their own cars. Now, they're cash cars, but they did it, and it's their cars, and I've noticed the difference. They take care of them. They wash them. They get their oil changed. They do everything. And, yes, that pathology of dependency, the moment you start that, you can't reverse that.
1: The group's grocery task force is evaluating program and policies to support local grocers, along with an effort to open 5 city-owned stores by the end of 2029, an EDC spokesperson said. And then, quote, this is the backpedaling, we are not currently considering any grant program for existing grocers, a spokesperson said. The spokesperson then added, however, we are looking at the potential for tax abatement, incentives, and zoning benefits through existing city programs to ensure that the city is doing everything in our power to alleviate cost pressures for small businesses across the city. That was their backpedaling at that point.
2: Yeah.
1: You know, and so what they're still saying is, oh, we're creating a problem.
2: Yeah.
1: We're creating a problem by making food much more expensive for the taxpayer, the majority of the taxpayers who will never benefit out of it, to benefit a few, and we have no idea who that few is going to be because we blew it when you said you had to have ID to get it. So no, anyone can get it. Any income level can get it. And because of the problems that we're creating with lowering cost by subsidizing it, having other people pay for it, we need those other people now to somehow pay for the private grocers that exist that we are hurting because of the monopoly of government, which can always have unlimited money to destroy private business. I mean, it's pure insanity. This is the problem with socialism.
2: Yep. Yeah, it is.
1: My God, do they ever have meetings? Because you would think, no, guys, we can't do this.
2: I know what they believe. They believe that the rank and file, I first of all believe that many of them honestly believe they can keep going after the rich and getting enough money to cover all of these things. What are they doing here? They're doing patchwork. What they're doing here is filling one hole over here, one void, with something that they're going to have to create. You're taking soil over here, you know, the content over here, and putting it in that hole to try and cover up the mistake you made over there, the void that you're creating with such a horrible plan. And they do that over and over again. Eventually, what do they get to? They run out of, thank you, Margaret Thatcher, other people's money. And this is how this is going to work. And when they run out of other people's, before they run out of other people's money, they go to all the people. We're not going to tax the middle class. Yeah, they will. And it'll be through a stealth tax. It'll be through some kind of the something, some kind of compounding tax. You know, that's the thing about the VAT tax. The VAT tax that we don't have here just yet is something you're not going to see. But if you look at the, like the corporate tax, you look at things, you don't see that on your receipt. You don't see the cost of doing business on your receipt. You see the cost of the item, you see the local taxes, and then you see the total. That's what you see on your receipt. If you saw the shipping cost, if you saw everything for every item, of course, you would have a receipt about as long as a CVS receipt. And it would happen every single time. And you would have, and people would learn, well, why is it so expensive? The cost of government. Put the cost of government on every receipt. Well, we'd have to kill a lot of trees to put that on every receipt, quite frankly. And this is the problem, because if you know it in your mind, if you know before you go in before and look at those prices, if you know that, then you can speak up about it. You can, like we do and like our listeners do, and understand all the costs that go into it. When you're a socialist, you have to hide all the costs of socialism. You have to hide the math. They've done it from the beginning. You hide the math and make people believe, and people are willfully ignorant, and they do believe that they can get something for nothing. And it never works that way.
1: No, it doesn't, but it's hilarious. Government, when it comes down to it, what Mamdani is admitting is we're causing a problem.
2: Yep.
1: We're causing a problem.
2: Yep.
1: And they only focus on, remember, they only focus on a, you know, the necessities that will be limited.
2: Mm-hmm.
1: Everything that they do shows their hypocrisy that they have to back off on. They had to back off on, you know, they're not going to, I mean, I don't know what they're going to do here, but they had to back off on this one, where they said, okay, what we're going to do is we're going to have grants, and we need a way to help the private supermarkets that are going to be hurt by the fact that we're going to lower these prices of essentials that other taxpayers are going to have to pay for to begin with, and those other taxpayers now have to pay for the damage that we're doing to the private grocery stores. And you look at that and you go, well, that's insane. You're admitting that it's a failure. Just if you're going to do it, just take money and give it to people that need it to go buy food, or have vouchers that go for food stamps, whatever, as you have stated, that go just to people to use at specific supermarkets in the city if you're going to do it.
2: Right.
1: Don't build a whole damn infrastructure which costs five times the amount of a regular supermarket. We already went through those numbers a couple of months ago from the supermarket group out there that puts out there, you know, the retail supermarkets. Here's what it costs to, you know, to put together a supermarket.
2: Retail association,
1: Right. So they put out that it's a failure, and they put out the problems that they caused and how much taxpayer dollars are going to have to go into it. And then when they realize, you know, we should have met on this. We shouldn't be saying that we're going to now subsidize the private sector too. But then they did the same thing on ID.
2: Yeah.
1: We don't want ID. No ID for voting. No ID for voting. You're going to need an ID. Oh, no, wait a minute. It's not an ID. It's a library card, like a grocery store card.
2: Yeah.
1: A library card's not like a grocery store card. You got caught lying again.
2: Right.
1: You got caught being hypocrite on two major issues.
2: Right.
1: Promoting socialism as workable and the fact that you don't need an ID.
2: Exactly. They just keep walking into their own walls they build.
1: It's just amazing. We are Red Eye Radio.
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0: We are Red Eye Radio. He's Eric Carly and I'm Gary McNamara. It's Friday, so we got to have fun, right?
1: Yeah, let's have some fun.
0: And clean off the desk.
1: All right.
0: So one headline that we didn't read from the Babylon Bee this week. Liberal white women stand weeping outside court that is trying Jack the Ripper.
2: Oh, how true that would actually be. You know it would be.
0: You know how they look at athletes' brains for concussions?
2: Yeah.
0: They need to start doing autopsies on the insanity of liberalism and have these people volunteer when they die to give their brain to science to figure out how you can believe insane things. What? How you can be that delusional.
2: I would like to see.
0: And find out whether the brain is sober when doing all of this.
2: I'd like to see a pre-mortem MRI.
0: Yeah, okay.
2: Right?
0: Yeah.
2: Now, take a look at the brain energy and what's working and mm-hmm. ask them questions during the MRI related to issues and see if the brain operates differently than somebody who's opposite, conservative.
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1: I'm Ted Lindner, Fox News. The USS Abraham Lincoln aircraft carrier finally heading back to its home port. Fox's Jill Nato with more.
9: The Lincoln's been at sea for 272 days, and it's still got a long sail ahead with 13,000 miles to get from the Arabian Sea to San Diego. The USS George Washington arrived in the Middle East yesterday to replace the Lincoln. The switch comes as concerns about the Lincoln have been growing, with reports of a stressed-out crew, bad plumbing, and supply shortages. Several Democratic lawmakers have pressed the War Department for details on the Lincoln's conditions, but the head of U.S. Central Command, Admiral Brad Cooper, said his visit this past weekend to the carrier was awe-inspiring. Jill Nato, Fox News.
1: A charter aircraft carrying eight people crashed at a remote radar site in western Alaska Thursday.

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12: The FBI says it arrested a suspect Wednesday disrupting a plot to bomb the New York State Capitol in Albany. First Assistant U.S. Attorney for the Northern District of New York, John Sarcone, telling reporters the suspect was carrying out the attack on behalf of ISIS.
13: Jessica Bowie, age 35, of Albany, New York. She's charged with one count of 18 U.S.C. 2339B, attempting to provide material, support, or resources to a designated foreign terrorist organization.
12: Bowie allegedly planned to flee to Syria and consider bombing the White House or Times Square in the future. She bought the materials at a hardware store earlier this month, according to court documents, and allegedly told informants she would hide the explosive device inside a DoorDash bag. The Army shutters a Europe-based unit that focused on learning drone warfare. Fox's Lisa Lacerra with more.
14: Soldiers in the 173rd Airborne Brigade have been experimenting and building their own drones and participating in drills on waging unmanned warfare for nearly a year. But the Army's acting chief of staff has ordered the battalion to refocus on its core mission of being an airborne infantry unit, according to the Wall Street Journal. The move comes as part of a broader reshuffling of the Army under acting chief of staff General Christopher LaNeve. The Army's top uniformed leader since Secretary of War Pete Hegseth removed General Randy George in April. Ukraine has been using drone warfare as part of its war with Russia. Lisa Lacerra, Fox News.
12: And a new $2.4 billion light rail project's moving forward in Los Angeles. The nearly 7-mile rail line will include 11 new stations. It's designed to make commuting easier for thousands of people in communities across the city. The project is also going to connect riders with existing public transit, providing more options for getting around without a car. Construction already underway. Passenger service currently expected to begin in 2031. I'm Ted Lindner.
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0: Now, it's Red Eye Radio. Gary McNamara and Eric Hurley talk about everything from politics to social issues and news of the day. 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
1: All across America, we are Red Eye Radio. He is Eric Hurley and I'm Gary McNamara. By the way, the other headline, we talked to one headline in the Babylon Bee here just in the last hour where it said liberal white women standing outside rooting for Jack the Ripper. And the other headline was, after seeing the women supporting him,

0: Luigi Mangione has asked for life in prison. Oh, my gosh. Just unbelievable.
1: Remember the Night Stalker and how many, apparently how many groupies he had?
0: Yeah.
1: What was his name? Was it Richard Ramirez?
0: Yeah, Bundy.
1: Oh, yeah.
0: Not Bundy. Al.
1: Yeah, right, no.
0: Al had no women.
1: Yeah, Ted. Yeah.
0: Ted Bundy.
1: Yeah.
0: Oh, he's so handsome.
1: Yeah.
0: I don't get it.
1: I don't. What happens to a person? How lonely do you have to be to say, yeah, they only killed a handful of people brutally? I mean, because the others were serial killers. As far as we know, Luigi only killed Brian Thompson,
0: right,
1: as far as we know. But still, it's the same mentality. Here's a cold-blooded killer. It doesn't matter whether it's one person or not. But if you look at the serial killer thing, are you thinking, wow, he's really successful at doing what he does?
0: Look at what he's accomplished.
1: Because he got away with it for so long?
0: Look at what he's accomplished.
1: Yes. I don't.
0: Well, I mean, I've said it many times kiddingly. I mean, the concept is not kidding, but the fact that I would murder. But I've always said, well, the last thing I want to do is murder people. It's too hard to get away with it. As if that's what's keeping me from murdering somebody, is that it's too hard. Of course, that's not the case. But it's like, man, oh, man. I mean, I would never want to be, you know, one of those mafia guys. All right, let's kill the guy, cut him up, do everything, and then dispose of it.
1: Well,
0: really? That's going to be your evening? I'd rather sit and watch Dancing with the Stars.
1: Well, think about this. As a young person, I want to grow up and join a group that when I join the group, it immediately puts me on a hit list.
0: I know.
1: That's what I want.
0: Right.
1: It's just, I don't know. I don't get it.
0: Yeah, because you really didn't see many 60-year-old mobsters.
1: No. When he died in prison, how old was...
0: Was he 58?
1: What's his name?
0: 58, 59, maybe.
1: Yeah. Died from cancer.
0: Yeah. Gotti.
1: Gotti.
0: Yeah.
1: Yeah. It was cancer, right? Yeah.
0: Yeah.
1: Yeah.
0: But, I mean, not... Again, you can see some of the leaders make it to that age, but how many of the actual workers are assassinated?
1: Well,
0: you know,
1: watched a documentary where a couple of the, I don't know, would you call them goons? You know, the hitmen, the worker bees.
0: Shamrocks.
1: Shamrocks are still living. And they turned state's evidence. And one of them hasn't changed his look at all, and he's in WITSEC. He's in the witness protection program, and hasn't changed. He's wearing a windsuit, a big gold chain, and oversized sunglasses. And I'm thinking, maybe find some cowboy boots or something. maybe some blue jeans and a t-shirt. I don't get that whole thing. It always brings me back to Brian Regan. The show goes back to either some kind of stand-up or Seinfeld, which is based on his stand-up. And Brian Regan does the whole, you know, you always heard the crime doesn't pay. You know, like you would be considering going, yeah, I would do it, but, you know, it doesn't really pay. Why not just come up with, because those were the, you know, the PSAs. They were supposed to be a deterrent. Mm-hmm. Like, how about crime is wrong? Committing. How about that? You know, I'm paraphrasing his bit there, but it's, you know, it's just weird when you see those groupies that, and it now we know it with Mangione, it wasn't just the groupies. There was another mindset of people immediately that applauded him for killing Brian Thompson. That is bizarre. That is a totally different mindset. But maybe we just hit on something. The groupie thing that goes back to, you know, it goes back years. Are they forgiving them? Are they saying, yeah, well, maybe some people, but maybe some of those victims or all of those victims deserved to die? Is there something in the mindset where they just, again, don't have any value for life and see that person as, you know, not in the same way as Luigi killing Brian Thompson, a healthcare CEO? But maybe, I mean, I can't tell you the psychology behind that mind. That's a different kind of, I would love to talk to a criminal psychologist. What is the groupie thing about, even though they may not be criminals themselves, what draws those people? We know why the radicals applauded Luigi Mangione. We know that. We fully understand. I mean, I don't understand how that brain works, but we know what's going on there. We know why.
0: Well, when AOC said, you know, that...
1: When a claim is denied, people see that as an act of violence.
0: Act of violence. She was justifying the murder.
1: Yes. Yep.
0: And as if, and it was said, I mean, it's like, what do you, does that mean then, you know, again, healthcare companies can't break the contract that they have. You can sue them.
1: Yep.
0: There's contractual law.
1: Right.
0: And we've gotten to the habit of just, well, we don't actually read the contract anymore. It should just cover everything because it should. It doesn't work that way.
1: Nope.
0: And so, if a claim is denied, there's a variety of different things that you can do. But if a claim is denied, murder is not the solution.
1: No.
0: If you break a contract, we have contract law in the United States. If you break a contract, well, you know, this guy's sitting out the season and he's got a contract for another year and he's sitting out the season. He's being fined every day by the team. We'll probably see this. You know, we should kill him. He's breaking a contract. That's the new contract. The contract law. If you're not going to abide by contract law, we're putting a contract out on you.
1: If you don't abide by the contract, it's punishable by death.
0: Yeah. I mean, it's like, what the hell? I mean, it's just the way people justify things. But then again, it doesn't even have to be that. I mean, look at the anti-Semitism. Look at the Jewish hatred. Based on what? I mean, it's absent. Look at the support for Hamas. You know, queers for Palestine.
1: Yeah.
0: I mean, that's pure insanity.
1: Yeah, it is.
0: And like I said, I think there's I have a great curiosity. I know there's a lot of other people that do too. I know you do. What is in people's minds that send them off the deep end like that, where they view it's normal and not just a minority? It's not, well, that's just 0.01% of the population. You know,
1: no.
0: you look at the support, you know, for example, we saw there's the whole thing's back again, the whole Islamophobia. But when you have a religious demographic, and I think the last poll was 44% that support Hamas, you got a problem.
1: Yep.
0: You got a big problem.
1: Yep.
0: That's not based on foot washing. It's based on what you believe. Right? There's a problem there. And
1: if it's a fundamental belief, there is likely no way to change it ever.
0: Yeah. You know, when you've got, you know, the insanity out there, when you see the anti-Semitism that was at the elite colleges, that's still there. at the elite colleges. Yeah. We're going to hate you for your religion. And then you point out about the, remember the Pew Research poll on Muslims that went worldwide. You can sit there and you can point out and you go, well, I don't care what your religion you are. I all I care about is what your opinion is when it comes to life. And you're basically saying life doesn't matter here. You're basically saying I support murderous terrorists.
1: Yeah.
0: What is the philosophy of the Jewish religion that is promoting that?
1: Right.
0: Doesn't exist.
1: Right.
0: And so it's like anything is, it's a phobia. It's a, the whole transphobia thing. Mm. Well, you saw what happened there. The Seattle Times writer wants to write an article saying, well, saying that you believe women should play against women does not mean you hate somebody who is
1: trans. Right.
0: It means you disagree with one of their opinions.
1: Right.
0: Well, if you disagree with my opinion, you're a hate mongerer. Well, then you're a hate monger. We're all hate mongers.
1: Right.
0: If we disagree on opinions of different issues.
1: Right. If you disagree with me, if because I disagree with you, if it's the fact, just the fact that I disagree with you, I'm a hate monger, then you, by definition, by your own definition, are a hate monger. We can do this all day.
0: We do.
1: We actually
0: we do it every
1: all
0: day.
1: Night.
0: We do it every day for decades upon decades upon decades upon decades. But never has it been so insane, but at the same time, things that are so insane, thought processes that are so incredibly insane, actually there's a ton of humor in it.
1: Yeah.
0: But you can't believe it.
1: Yeah.
0: You know, it was like looking at Sophie Cunningham when somebody asked her about Royce White and Enes Kanter Freedom.
1: Mm-hmm.
0: I mean, she was dying laughing.
1: Yeah.
0: Absolutely dying laughing.
1: Yeah.
0: It's hilarious.
1: Yeah.
0: You know, we played the Royce White. That might be the audio cut of the year that where he said, you know, if biological men get to play basketball, the salaries will go up. The TV numbers will go up.
1: Yep.
0: Why? Because it'll be men's basketball.
1: Yep.
0: And doing it with a straight face. I mean, that's like, that, you know, when I saw him yesterday, you know who I was thinking of? I was thinking of, that's how Bob Newhart would approach it. Just dry, totally straight.
1: Yeah.
0: Totally straight as if this was
1: as
0: going.
1: As dry as it gets.
0: As dry as you can get. And I went, wow, Royce White, the new Bob Newhart.
1: Yeah.
0: Because it was so great.
1: Well, I know. I just love it. You know, and making the same points we've been making, and that is, look, the W in the WNBA stands for something, or it doesn't. You know, liberals often change what words mean or what something stands for. Maybe they'll come up with that. But if you're going to go down this road, if you're going to have that mindset, you have to follow it through. Don't pretend by wearing a T-shirt to a game. You have to be willing to fight for what you believe in. Being a true advocate means doing everything within your power to bring trans players, biological men, to women's basketball. If it doesn't end there, you're a fake, and you need to admit it.
0: I watched yesterday. It happened to come up on the reels on Facebook about when Sophie Cunningham came into the game in Toronto. You should have heard the boos.
1: Yeah,
0: it's unbelievably loud.
1: Yeah, yeah.
0: Canada, are you just as insane as American liberals or more? I mean, because
1: that's a good question. Which liberals are more insane?
0: Let's have this debate.
1: Well, the liberals certainly, I mean, we have a constitution that up to this point so far has protected us in many ways that they don't have, because they've taken, they and other nations have taken it further, and they don't protect speech.
0: Now, of course, Alberta, we're not talking about you.
1: No.
0: Right.
1: You guys know what's up.
0: When I saw that yesterday, I'm shaking my head going, this is absolutely crazy. Yeah. What is the incredible, radical thing that Sophie Cunningham has said? Biological men shouldn't play women's sports against women.
1: Yep.
0: Yeah.
1: Just, it's insanity.
0: I mean, because biological men already play women's sports.
1: Yeah.
0: Yeah. Like tennis.
1: Badminton.
0: Oh, I love being sarcastic. Ping pong.
1: Knitting. Cooking.
0: No, that's not true.
1: What?
0: I'm a better cook than any woman I've ever known.
1: Well, that doesn't say much, though.
0: That's true.
1: Well, those numbers don't give you much leverage there.
0: No, I didn't say dated. I said ever knew.
1: I know.
0: I know a lot of women.
1: I heard you.
0: We are Red Eye Radio.
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We are Red Eye Radio. He's Eric Carlin. I'm Gary McNamara. Coming up on the bottom of the hour, the New York Times loses a defamation lawsuit and more insanity. Coming up. Here's a question that I want to ask somebody on the left. Isn't it discrimination to say that only men who think they're women should be able to play against women and not men who think they're men? Isn't that discrimination? Where's the inclusiveness of that? Great question.

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1: So the New York Times was, this from Fox News, was defeated in a defamation lawsuit yesterday brought by a former college basketball player and ordered to pay millions in damages, $9.25 million. Mm. The Alabama jury ruled that the Times defamed Kai Spears, then an 18-year-old freshman walk-on basketball player for the University of Alabama, who was swept up in a 2023 report linking him to a fatal shooting. After a 9-day trial, the 8-person jury determined that Spears was owed $9.25 million in damages. Spears was mentioned in the March 2023 report authored by New York Times sports writer Billy Witz. Spears was falsely identified as being a passenger in the car at the site of a January 2023 shooting that resulted in the death of 23-year-old James Harris. The Times issued a lengthy editor's note to the report in June of 2023, but only after Spears filed the defamation lawsuit at the U.S. District Court for the Northern District of Alabama. The original version of the article, published March 15th, misidentified the person who was in the car, with the Brandon Miller when the shooting occurred. Based on the information from a person familiar with the case, the article erroneously identified that person as Kai Spears. That's what they wrote. After the article was initially published, Alabama's athletic director and Spears' father denied that Spears was present. The Times included those responses and reviewed his reporting, but did not conclude or try to change or did not conclude that any other change to the article was warranted at that time. And that's what got them.
2: Yeah.
1: I'm reading here from Greta Van Susteren. Hmm. Everybody knows her, remember from the MJ stuff, the lawyer.
2: Yeah.
1: She writes, New York Times got socked with $9 million plus defamation verdict. And look at the New York Times source, anonymous. This is only going to get worse for news organizations as more and more news organizations rely on anonymous. And here's what she writes. The article at the center of Mr. Spears' lawsuit was published on March 15, 2023, after coverage of a deadly January shooting at which three Alabama players were present. One player was charged with capital murder and awaits trial. Two others were not implicated in the shooting or accused of any wrongdoing. The article written by reporter Billy Witz said that Mr. Spears had also been present at the shooting, attributing the knowledge to a single anonymous source. The article said that Mr. Spears had declined to comment and that university officials had not immediately responded to a request for comment. After publication, Mr. Spears' father and the university athletic director denied that Spears had been at the shooting. the article was updated with the denials, and the Times continued to stand behind its reporting. Remember, because you and I look, remember the one with, former governor of Alaska.
2: Oh, yeah, Sarah Palin.
1: Remember when the New York Times did the hit job on her, the editorial page?
2: Yeah.
1: But they came out with an apology very soon after.
2: Right.
1: Remember they said, we got it wrong.
2: Yeah.
1: And that's what the court said. The court said, yeah, they were wrong, but they came out with a correction. Our point was, and I can still remember that night, because I said, I remember looking at you and going, Eric, this is defamation territory here.
2: Oh, yeah.
1: Because the editorial says something that isn't true, that anybody in the media that paid any type of attention knew for a significant period of time was false. And that was, remember the whole Target thing?
2: Oh, yeah. Yeah.
1: The whole Target. That was
2: going back to the Gabby Giffords.
1: Gabby Giffords,
2: shooting.
1: Right. The whole Target map thing.
2: Right. Right.
1: That implying that she was targeting them, and it wasn't true. It was about the actual election.
2: Right.
1: And, you know, where they were targeting, and they took it completely out. And so everybody knew it by that time. By the time the New York Times wrote, because it was years later they wrote that.
2: Oh, yeah.
1: And I looked at you and said, this is defamation, because the malice is the fact that anybody who was paying any attention in the media knew that it was false.
2: Yep.
1: Yeah. But the court came back and said, no, they apologized. And, you know, they quickly corrected it and apologized. Here they didn't correct it.
2: No.
1: That's the thing. They didn't correct it. They used an anonymous source, one anonymous source, which, by the way, breaks the rule that I always had, which is you need two.
2: Well, and in a situation like this, you're talking about building a case, basically, in the media, in the court of public opinion, against a person based on one anonymous source. I don't know. In that case, like that, I would have to you would have to have multiple. Or you don't go with the story. It's that simple. It's that simple. If authorities had found that he was in the car through an investigation and you reported that and said, authorities report he was in the car, you've done nothing wrong at that point. If the authorities have made a mistake, then that would be on them. You've only reported what the authorities have reported, what they say they found in their investigation. It's something you and I have put into practice for the longest time. I don't need to be first. It's something John McNamara has said over the years that you've shared with us. Your dad. Be right.
1: Yeah, my dad always said the key to business is be right 100% of the time. And, of course, I looked at him and said, Dad, you can't be. Everybody's going to make mistakes. You can't be right 100% of the time. And he said, well, then if you don't know if you're 100% right, shut the hell up.
2: Sure footing.
1: It basically meant in a meeting, you know, if you're dealing with something.
2: It's got to be sure footing.
1: Right. You, and,
2: it's got to be sure footing.
1: And so don't be afraid to say, I don't know. We don't have that yet. I'll look into it.
2: Yeah.
1: And here's why. And he said, because you can not know something and explain why you don't know it.
2: Yes. Right.
1: And you're going to go, oh, okay, you don't have the facts on this, whatever. And my father was in a business where you have to be 100% right.
2: Well, and that's it, you know, because this also, this the damages awarded here show that you can, that in the media and in a free society, true journalism, I've always said, is critical. It plays a critical role, whether you're reporting on something political or a crime. Because the people need to know what's going on, especially with crimes. And, you know, it's equally important, too, with lawmakers and presidents. But people need to know what's going on in the world and need to know what's going on in their neighborhood. And they need to know the people that are out there. But you have to be right. You cannot, going on one anonymous source, knowing what the impact, because this is the question that I always have in my mind. What if you're wrong? Then you have to look at the impact of being wrong. And now you've got this massive judgment that I don't know that it changes.
1: But you covered it
2: earlier. The practice of the New York Times or any other liberal media group, any media group.
1: But you just covered it. You covered it because you said, you know, what if we're wrong? Yeah. Well, if you don't care if you're wrong, if you only care if you're first.
2: Yes.
1: This is how these things happen.
2: This is the problem. Because you were willing to go and possibly ruin somebody's life. Because here's the fallout that still remains. This person still, likely there are a number of people familiar with this story and this event. There are likely some in their minds that say, yeah, I bet they had it right. I bet he was involved somehow. And they'll just, in their mind, they'll just form that opinion with no, because you're the New York Times. You've got all the credibility. And that is what goes back to the responsibility of the power that you have over people and how they behave and what they think. And someone's life here was ruined.
1: Well, I'm amazed a judge, you know, you just said all the credibility you're talking about in the context of somebody who's reading the paper.
2: Somebody who believes it.
1: Right. Yes. But I was amazed a judge didn't do like that one Obama judge did with the whole Rachel Maddow thing.
2: Yeah.
1: When somebody sued Rachel Maddow for saying something wrong and they said, well, really, and this was an Obama judge, just said, well, you can't take anything that she says.
2: Yeah.
1: You know, anything she says is suspect.
2: Right.
1: Basically, the Obama judge, who was appointed by Obama, said, look, she tells so many lies that nobody views her as credible.
2: Right.
1: So her defaming somebody does not have the effect as someone who is credible.
2: Yeah.
1: God, that was that, great.
2: This is honestly. And Greta Van Susteren is right. I really hope this. I do believe it's a change or has the potential to bring about a change, in some change in the media. But I don't have great confidence it's going to be this overwhelming shift, monumental shift, to where they're more responsible. I don't believe that. Mm. I hope I'm wrong.
1: Well, look, I mean, if Trump hadn't been a public figure, what kind of lawsuits could he have filed with Russia collusion, number of source stories that had it wrong?
2: Yeah. Yeah.
1: And here's a question I have. Why didn't they view him as a public figure? He's a basketball player. A walk-on.
2: Mm-hmm.
1: What was the separation that he just wasn't popular? He wasn't, for example, he wasn't in the NBA or whatever. Or do courts view it differently? Can a court look at it differently than somebody who's in politics, who is in search of the limelight and involved in the arena of ideas, and separate that from somebody who was a freshman walk-on at a basketball at a basketball team that nobody knows who he is at that point?
2: Well, and also, you know, if you talk about such a heinous crime that you're putting him at the scene and part of basically making him part of this heinous crime, I think that has a lot to, you know, of weight in that decision too. So it's just I don't have confidence it's going to change.
1: Because the implication is he could be an accessory to the murder.
2: Exactly. Right. That which means he could be a dangerous person himself. And that turned out not to be the case.
1: We are Red Eye Radio.
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0: We are Runner Radio. He is here, Carly, and I'm Gary McNamara. You know, one thing I was thinking about, one thing I haven't seen yet, have any newspaper organization backed that Seattle Times columnist who resigned because the paper would not print his column on the two young women that were at the Seattle Storm game with the XXXY t-shirts on.
1: Right.
0: And he was going to write saying, look, just because they believe that biological men should not play against biological men, women, doesn't necessarily mean they hate transgenders.
1: Well, that's a great question you asked.
0: I wonder how many newspaper organizations around the country, media organizations, will say that is unacceptable for that to happen. I haven't heard of any yet.
1: Well, I haven't either. But if it were, you know, the other side, you know, where it was a liberal bent or something, an activist type of approach on the from the columnist's perspective, and they decided they were going to step down, then the liberal activists in the media would say, this is an attack on journalism and the newspaper is wrong. We haven't heard that.
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8: No survivor survivors. I'm Sue Guzman, Fox News. The U.S. military confirming that 8 people have been killed in a plane crash in western Alaska.
9: The crash happened at Cape Newenham Long-Range Radar Site Airport. That's 450 miles west of Anchorage. U.S. Air Force Lieutenant General Robert Davis reacted to the deadly crash, saying, quote, "This is a devastating loss for our military family and the communities we serve." 2 pilots and 6 passengers were on board the Cessna 441 that took off from Anchorage. At this time, it's not clear what brought that plane down. The identity of the passengers also remains unknown at this hour.
8: Fox's Marianne Rafferty. Severe storms wreaking havoc along the East Coast Thursday. A man was killed, a woman injured in a lightning strike in Cape Charles, Virginia. And a rare tornado struck Nassau County, New York on Long Island, injuring a man in Atlantic Beach and damaging cabanas and scattering debris along the sand. An Albany, New York woman under arrest in what authorities say was a plot to kill lawmakers by setting off a bomb at the state capitol. Federal authorities say 35-year-old Jessica Bowie's facing federal terrorism charges.
10: As alleged, this defendant was radicalized online and spread messages of hate and violence against the American people.
8: Assistant U.S. Attorney for the Northern District of New York, John Sarcone. A U.S. aircraft carrier headed home to California now after a long deployment in the Middle East.
11: American sailors aboard the USS Abraham Lincoln are finally starting a 13,000-mile, month-long journey back home to San Diego. They're being replaced in the Arabian Sea by the USS George Washington after a deployment that lasted 9 months instead of an expected 6, leading to complaints about quality of life and food aboard. This is happening as the Iran war enters a new phase, and that might mean no more big bombs.
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2: The Texas prosecutor who oversaw the conviction of teenager Carmelo Anthony in the deadly stabbing of Austin Metcalf at a track meet last year says both sides agreed to hold back evidence that risked inflaming the racially charged case as the defense now seeks a new trial.
3: Prosecutors say that Anthony had a history of getting into fights, was obsessed with knives and guns, and fantasized about stabbing someone. In one text message to his girlfriend, Anthony said, "When I stab somebody, I'm going to lick their blood off the blade." In court, defense attorneys also shared a long list of what they say are examples of Austin Metcalf bullying minority students, being physically violent and using racist language.
2: Fox's Garrett Teddy reporting from McKinney, Texas. The hearing is set to continue today. A defense witness in a Massachusetts courtroom testifying Thursday that Lindsay Clancy reported hearing a male voice telling her to kill her three children in 2023. Details from Fox's Brian Yunus.
4: Defense witness Sheila Cavanaugh says that she met Lindsay Clancy the morning after she killed her three children and some 200 times after that. And Cavanaugh testified that Lindsay several times blamed a persistent male voice in her head for doing it. But prosecutors say none of Lindsay's four doctors who were treating her have any record of her experiencing psychosis or hearing voices. This comes after a defense psychologist said he heard Lindsay tell her husband a male voice ordered her to kill the kids and herself, and she had no appreciation for the wrongfulness of her act.
2: Supporters wearing pink gathering outside the courthouse yesterday in support of Clancy, saying that the mental health system failed her. Two former organizers of Hong Kong's decades-old vigil in remembrance of the 1989 Tiananmen Square crackdown have been convicted in a national security case under a new Chinese law. It has all but ended Hong Kong's pro-democracy movement.
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0: Now, it's Red Eye Radio. Gary McNamara and Eric Hurley talk about everything from politics to social issues and news of the day. Whether you're up late or you're just starting your day, welcome to the show. From the Relief Factor Studios, this is Red Eye Radio.
1: All across America, we are Red Eye Radio. He is Eric Hurley, and I'm Gary McNamara. Well, you know something, we're in football season now. Preseason is here. And as we know, the cost of going to sports is up drastically, right, since we used to go.
2: Yeah.
1: I saw somebody post the other day, you know, talking about, you know, the personal seat licenses and everything else and the cost of tickets. And right. Somebody put, it was just as expensive when our parents were young. No,
2: what?
1: It wasn't.
2: What?
1: No.
2: What?
1: In the NFL, people don't even understand, like in the NFL, in the 60s and the 70s, even into the 80s, a significant number of those players worked second jobs.
2: Yeah.
1: They didn't make anything in football compared. Right. I mean, not close to it.
2: Right.
1: I remember I always talk about it because it's always a great story to tell. When I started going to NFL games, I was still in high school, 14 years old.
2: Mm.
1: My brother and I would go down to the old Rock Pile on Jefferson and Best.

0: in Buffalo. Okay. The old Rock Pile. Now, if you're saying the old Rock Pile, the old War Memorial Stadium in Buffalo, New York.
1: Oh, okay. That's and what they call the stadium.
0: War Memorial Stadium. Yeah, they call it the old the Rock Pile.
1: Okay.
0: Because it looked like a rock pile. you know, let's put it this way. Anybody listening in New York, remember the Polo Grounds? This was worse. No, okay. I don't think it was. I think the Polo Grounds was actually worse.
1: Yeah.
0: But even though I've never been to the Polo Grounds, I've seen enough pictures of it that look pretty dilapidated.
1: Mm.
0: But War Memorial Stadium, if you've ever seen the movie The Natural.
1: Right.
0: When Robert Redford hits that home run and it blasts out the, you know, the lights and you look at that. And that was done, what was that done? Movie, 84? 85?
1: Yeah, somewhere in there.
0: The Bills hadn't played in War Memorial Stadium since 73. Mm. But when they filmed it there, I mean, you look at it and you think, I don't think you had to do anything to make believe that that was baseball in the 1920s. Even though the stadium, I think, was built in 1940, I think, 39 or 40. I remember the joy, because we used to take our paper route money and go to Bills games.
1: Yeah.
0: And the first one I went to was like 1970. Yeah. I think we played Baltimore. And it was like $4 a seat.
1: Right, yeah.
0: And I'll never forget, and that was the uncovered end zone. And when my brother and I decided one day, let's blow a little extra money. Let's blow $5.50 and go in the other end zone where it was covered with a roof.
1: Mm.
0: Even though we went to a game in September, we didn't care. The roof was the status.
1: We're not
0: sitting in those cheap seats anymore. We're paying $5.50.
1: Mm.
0: Well, this article was, what's the headline of the article? About going into debt for sports. U.S. sports fans spend about $2,000 a year on their favorite teams. Many find themselves in debt as a result. If you're doing per capita, that may be right. People who actually are passionate sports fans pay a lot more than $2,000 a year.
1: Yeah. Yeah.
0: Nearly two-thirds, 62% of Americans have spent or expect to spend money on sports fandom in 2026, including tickets, merchandise, and betting on games, according to a new survey of more than 2,000 adults from National Debt Relief, a debt settlement firm. Annually, sports fans spend an average of $1,900, the survey finds, with that figure rising to $2,224 among men. They don't say whether that's per capita or not. I don't know how they get to an average. If it's an average, is that the average sports fan or the average person? Because there's a difference.
1: Yeah.
0: I have not been to a professional sporting event since 2007. I was at the Bills game when Kevin Everett, originally from Houston, was paralyzed on the ground, and they saved his life. I remember seeing that hit. I remember you could hear that hit. And he's okay, and he's walking now. I guess his life is really good now.
1: Yeah.
0: That's the last time. And then before that, I remember going to a Cowboys game when the Bills were in town, and I'd gone to some basketball games back then and some hockey games. Well, the hockey games were free because we were covering them. Our station was covering them at the time.
1: Right, right. The last event I went to actually was a fight. It was at the Waffle House. Yeah.
0: Yeah. That was free, though.
1: It was free. Well, cost of the scrambled eggs, but yeah.
0: But I just, as I get older, I've just lost interest, and I'm not going to pay. You know, one of the things that really turned me off the most, and I've talked about this, And we figured out the reason. And it was when I would go like twice a year to a Mavericks game and get great seats.
1: Mm-hmm.
0: And then they called me and they said, well, look, we see you go a couple times a year. You know, we can get you season tickets like up in the third deck.
1: Yeah.
0: And I went like for $60 a game. And this goes back a long time ago. And I went, Why would I do that? They look like ants. I can watch it on TV.
1: Yeah.
0: I said, no, I get a couple times a year. But what got me was all the wasn't even the commercialism or the ads. It was the screaming of the public address announcer.
1: Mm.
0: I remember being at one game and I went, I'm not going to stand. I'm not going to do what he tells me. The people I was with, like, what? I go, stop treating me like an idiot. I remember it was like the announcer or the public address guy would sit there and say, you know, all right, it's time to cheer. He would tell you it's time to cheer.
1: Okay.
0: Then he would tell you why to cheer, how to cheer, and then chastise you for not cheering. Come on, why aren't you cheering? Come on, they came back. Shut up. I know when to cheer, for God's sakes. And then I realized what the reason is.
1: Yeah.
0: NBA teams are mostly located in cities, and cities are liberal.
1: Yeah, they have to be told when to be excited.
0: They have to be told. The people that run the NBA believe the people that go to their games are complete idiots and don't know how to cheer.
1: Yeah, okay.
0: That's why. I figured it out. So yeah. There you go.
1: That makes sense.
0: But many Americans believe some discretionary spending categories are worth going into debt, and that includes sports. The survey found 20% of U.S. adults would be willing to go into debt for their fandom.
1: Hmm.
0: For some, that could be related to once-in-a-lifetime opportunities like getting tickets to the Olympics or watching the New York Knicks in the NBA Finals, even if tickets cost thousands of dollars.
1: Yeah.
0: There's people who are making these passion plays for their team. The cost of fandom has gone up as well. I think 20 years ago, you could be a sports fan, and all you needed was an antenna on your roof. But, you know, it's like, nah, it's not. For me, I said, I don't know what it is since I've gotten older. I just don't have as much as I want my home teams to win, and I'll watch it when they get into the playoffs or something like that. Mm. I've really become somebody who watches the highlights of my teams when they win, and I ignore them when they lose. I just don't want to slide it. They've lost so much. It's like, I just want to do it anymore. If they win, I'll watch the highlights. That's 10 minutes out of my day. You know, I just don't. I will go see this weekend, I'm going to see some of my buddies who are all getting together, you know, especially after the death of our friend who actually ran the Buffalo Bills backers of DFW. Mm-hmm. We're all getting together this Saturday. Mm-hmm. But, I mean, it's a preseason game. We're just getting together to get together, you know.
1: Right.
0: For the camaraderie of it. But other than that, I'm not going to pay with, I actually know this one woman. Not going to tell you what city she's from. Basically a teacher. Gets season tickets. All right. Gets season tickets and then travels to the majority of the games that they play out of town. Hotel, buying tickets on a secondary market, you know, which are just through the roof. Did you see that the most expensive, it's a bogus survey because it was like the most expensive stadium now to bring somebody to see a game, a family of four, is Buffalo. But they took the secondary market tickets on a new stadium. It wasn't the,
1: By the rack rate.
0: So it's like that, right. That was viewed as a bogus.
1: Right.
0: But this other woman in another place, for another team, does it all. And when there was a change in management, she actually went to the stadium parking lot and posted publicly she was crying that they had let that particular manager go.
1: Mm.
0: Mm. Crying in the parking lot.
1: Yeah.
0: By the way, a beautiful woman.
1: Yeah.
0: Mm. Her whole life, everything in her life is about sports. Everything.
1: Yeah.
0: Now, I told you about my one friend I went to high school with. He's completely a fanatic for sports, but he doesn't pay to go. He just watches it on TV. Because even he knows he can't afford it.
1: Yeah.
0: But most Americans are willing to go into debt. Would you go into debt for sports?
1: No.
0: I knew I'd love asking you that. See, but you can't make a comparison because you were never really a big sports fan.
1: No.
0: I was. I had season tickets.
1: I've never been to a Cowboys game.
0: Yeah, yeah. I had season tickets. I used to go to hockey games. I used to go to NBA games when I was a kid, when I grew up in Buffalo,
1: mm-hmm.
0: with the Buffalo Braves. You know, I was absolutely a sports fanatic.
1: Mm-hmm.
0: And for me, I think it's really interesting how it's sort of like, I still want my home team to win. I really do. But I'm not as invested in paying for it or watching it as I used to be.
1: Yeah. I mean, for me, music was my hobby, so I've never gone into debt for instruments.
0: Well, but you know something, though? You know the difference? I can't imagine paying $1,000 to go to see a sporting event and they lose.
1: Yeah.
0: Okay, I just bought $2,000. They lost.
1: I can buy a really good guitar for $1,000.
0: No, I can go to a concert for that, and I always come out happy from a concert.
1: Mm-hmm.
0: I'm never disappointed.
1: Right.
0: Maybe that's in my older age. I'm looking for some type of, if I'm going to expend money, I want a guarantee of happiness coming out from that money that I expend.
1: Yeah, right.
0: Yeah. And I can't get it. I can't get it when my teams have, I mean, not the last couple of years, but I mean, for such a long time, losing year after year after year after year after year after year. It's like,
1: yeah, yeah.
0: I don't think I'm going to spend that money.
1: Right.
0: And I will not ever. I would never have ever paid a personal seat license.
1: I think to myself, you have to be like either ultra rich. But you still have to be that interested. You know what I mean?
0: Mm-hmm.
1: For the value to be there. Well, even if you were a billionaire. Because if you're a billionaire, really, you're in one of the boxes, right?
0: Mm-hmm.
1: So, you know, you have access anytime you want it. You don't need to get the seat license. You know what I mean? If you're a billionaire, you're connected and you can likely find your way to whatever game, or even every game, home game, if you wanted to, without committing to that seat license.
0: Yeah, but the seat license are nothing if you're talking about buying a box. A mm-hmm. box is $100,000 a game.
1: Well, that's what I mean.
0: Why would you care about finding a $5,000?
1: Well, that's what I mean. There's the commitment to the seat license. You know what I mean? It's like, because if you don't want to go to the game, you're still committed to the seat license.
0: Well, but you can. What they're doing is on the secondary market right now. I mean, when Josh Allen is gone, I don't know what's going to be for the Bills.
1: Mm-hmm.
0: But I mean, they can. You can sit there. You can go to half the games, and you can sell the other half of the games, and you make a profit. You make a profit. Now you got to report it on your taxes. Now
1: mm-hmm.
0: it's income, but you can actually make a profit doing it. My buddy did that. In fact, he had got his season tickets. I had season tickets, and then I left town, and I basically gave them to him. And then he said, I don't want to go anymore. Then he got season tickets, but he was selling them. Any winter game he would sell, he would always sell to the New England fans because they would pay anything to go see a game. And he ended up like selling three or four games and would go to maybe, you know, four or five games during the season, and he'd walk off with a profit every year.
1: Mm-hmm.
0: And even with the seat license, with the price of tickets, I mean, they're through the roof right now. Did you see the controversy? And it made national news in Buffalo. And all new stadiums have it. They have seats that have obstructions in front of them where you can't see the whole field.
1: Yeah.
0: And it's just like, crazy. Well, we designed it that way. Well, don't put damn seats there. And then other people, this is how reactionary people are.
1: Mm.
0: Then other people are going, well, there's nothing in front of me. That's not the point.
1: Okay. But it's like you're saying you don't have a complaint. We don't need to hear from you.
0: Right, exactly.
1: Yeah.
0: Just like,
1: your comments are moot.
0: But that made national news. That thing was all over national. It was in New York Post, New York Times, everywhere. It was a television station. Buffalo Bills have a new stadium, and there are some seats that are obstructed from the field.
1: It's like, yeah.
0: Wow.
1: My niece works for a billionaire, and she says that he and his wife get invited to everything all the time, that they never pay to get into anything. She goes, it's kind of ironic. You know, that's the old thing. It's the more money you have, the more access you have. And I thought to myself, and she said they offer her tickets to whatever. And she's not interested in like sports, but they have anything and everything offered to them all the time.
0: Just like we do.
1: Right. No, I'm the only radio personality that paid for LASIK surgery in the history of radio. True story.
0: Oh, my God.
1: Yeah. And I paid full price, not even a discount.
0: We are Red Eye Radio.
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3: 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Indiana, Kentucky, and Virginia have per gallon surcharges. 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

0: Beer Runner Radio, and he's Eric Carlin. I'm Gary McNamara. You know, we talked earlier about Mamdani Supermarkets and the fact that the person in charge of it yesterday was talking about the fact of, well, what we're going to do is we're going to have a fund to help any damage that's caused by the government supermarkets to the private sector supermarkets, and then backed off on that after there was an outrage on it. And same thing going on with Ro Khanna and his wealth tax in California. Getting a lot of talk now, and this, I think it actually started last week when he and Mark Cuban were going at it. Mark Cuban's like, you can't do this. This is idiotic. And some of the ideas that Ro Khanna was coming up with, we'll have coming up following the bottom of the hour. But what we were laughing at was Mark Cuban screaming about this. It's like, dude, you campaigned for Kamala Harris. You campaigned for the most liberal Democrats. And now you're screaming about the things that they may do?
1: Right.
0: Wow. How smart are you?

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2: Yeah.
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2: It is.
1: Simply in digital form after we're done.
2: And to our daywalker friends who listen to the podcast during the day because you're not up, thank you. Listen, our preferred method is to listen on one of our great radio stations. We have many, many, many. We're proud of that fact. But in the event that you cannot, then you can listen anytime on the app. And I get a lot of people that will email me or send me a message on social media about something we talked about a couple days ago. And then I realize, oh, they're just catching up. And mm-hmm. we notice a trend. In fact, our production crew was telling me, you know, the trend sometimes with people is that they'll get caught up later in the week on shows. So if you're a day or two behind, again, how dare you? But we do understand. So, you know, just try and be better. But no, we appreciate you listening. at any time. And that's what it's all about. You can listen on your time, and we thank you.
1: All right, so this coming from three different sources that I will name after the New York Times story.
2: Yeah.
1: Make sure you name your sources. from the Washington Examiner, Wall Street Journal, and some of it from National Review. And it's all on Ro Khanna's, from California, his billionaire tax.
2: Yeah.
1: And just, I'm going to read you a couple of sentences from a variety of different publications. This is from the Washington Examiner. California Democrats have not even successfully passed their wealth tax ballot proposition, and they're already admitting it will fail to work as advertised. That is just one of the takeaways from revealing social media exchange between wealth tax backer Representative Ro Khanna of California and billionaire Mark Cuban, responding to a video posted by Khanna celebrating the California Democratic Party's official endorsement of Proposition 40, a ballot initiative that would impose a one-time tax equal to 5% of a billionaire's net worth in the state. Cuban noted that many founders of successful technology startups become billionaires on paper long before they have anything approaching the tens of millions they would need to pay the wealth tax. Taxing the wealth would therefore force them to sell stock, borrow against it, or somehow extract cash from a growing company. If this passes, Cuban went on, you can bet if I'm investing in a multi-billion dollar startup, I'm asking them to move from California first. If this ever passes, only idiot startup founders stay in California. And then they were just, they went at it back and forth. And we just sat there scratching our heads saying, Mark, you campaigned for dits.
2: Yeah, right.
1: I mean, come on. You know, so please, where are you? You're all over the place here.
2: Well, again, what is it you believe in?
1: Yeah.
2: Where are your convictions? You know, when people, you and I are always suspicious of people that go, well, on some things I'm more liberal, on some things I'm more conservative. Oh, no.
1: Tell us what.
2: Where are your convictions?
1: Yeah.
2: And when you're supporting going, you know, if you think about Mark Cuban, here's somebody, and I don't know how much, I don't have it in front of me, how much money he's given, but I'm sure he's given plenty. He's given more than I have because he has more than I have to give. So your money's going to promote their messaging.
1: Yeah.
2: And you disagree with it?
1: He was supporting Kamala Harris. You can't get more leftist. She would have done anything.
2: Yeah.
1: She'll go with the flow on any insane, crazy idea. Now, right. The interesting thing is this forced Ro Khanna, this debate back and forth, to come up with a solution. So Wall Street Journal has this one. Last weekend on social media, Mr. Khanna floated another idea, allow the founders of these startup companies to pledge shares with a loan from the government to pay tax, he wrote. The loan period is long but not infinite, 10 years, and at the end of the period, the loan is either paid back in cash or the government assumes the shares. The government would make out if the company succeeds in terms of collection, but the founders of the companies would not be personally liable if the company somehow failed, he wrote. Well, the latter isn't true, as others quickly corrected. Hedge fund manager Bill Ackman wrote that the founder could still owe tax if he takes out a loan against his shares from the state and if the company fails. Mr. Khanna later acknowledged as much. If the shares go to zero, the founder can still face a capital gains tax on the deemed sale. Basis is often near zero, he said. That's the real issue. Yes, it is. A more obvious problem, the state would be lending money to billionaires to pay itself.
2: Yeah.
1: This is just like what's going on with Mondani.
2: Yeah, exactly.
1: With the grocery stores. Yeah. Well, you can buy cheap groceries because we're paying the taxpayer, the majority who will not benefit from this, are paying huge sums of money so you can get something a little bit cheaper. Well, since that may cause a problem with the private supermarkets, this is what came out yesterday. One of his head of economic development came out and said, well, you know, we're going to have grants to help, you know, those private businesses there, those stores. They had to back off on that. Sort of back off on it.
2: Right.
1: Because there was such an outrage saying, you're admitting it's going to be a failure and it's going to hurt the private sector. So you're going to subsidize and have a distribution system for food that's going to be way more damn expensive because it's right. Not what the cost is for the person who buys that product. It's the overall cost to the taxpayer for the whole con job.
2: Yes.
1: And then because government monopoly has a power to hurt private business, you then want to give the money to the private business for the damage that you're causing from your dumb idea.
2: Right.
1: The same thing here. A more obvious problem, the state of California would be lending money to billionaires to pay itself. If the state doesn't receive any incremental revenue, what the hell is the point of that? If you're putting out all this money to begin with to give to these companies in order for them to pay it back, and they can't pay it back, and the company goes under, what the hell are you doing?
2: Well, you know, it's...
1: He goes, also, what happens if the founder can't pay back the loan in 10 years? The government could then seize the shares.
2: Uh-huh.
1: Mr. Cuban said, I'm sure the investors in those companies will be thrilled about their new partners. The point is that the prospect of government taking partial ownership and control of a startup would chill venture investment. I had a listener ask us yesterday, he goes, I'm not really against this is going, you know, to the Republicans and Trump, whatever, because, taking equity because I'm not worried about it because it's not the majority. And I never got to ask him the question. The question would be, well, why do you think the government should take equity? What's the purpose of government taking equity? But the fact is, the consequences of it are already there. We've already seen it.
2: Mm-hmm.
1: And the consequences are they're just not talking about minority ownership. They're talking about having a sovereign wealth fund where government would take capital and put it into, you know, put it into corporations. No. What do you do in that situation when the government gets involved with equity or ownership in any way? You prop up that stock.
2: Yeah.
1: Because people believe that the government will not let it fail.
2: Right.
1: And therefore, that has an edge over the private sector. You hurt the private sector by doing that.
2: We saw that with the whole mortgage crisis.
1: Yeah, exactly. You know, we've...
2: Take Fannie and Freddie out of it. Take the bundling of those mortgages out of it. And get it back to the very organic situation of lender and borrower. And that would have never happened. The qualification standards would have been higher by the lender for those borrowers.
1: And you put people into houses that they couldn't afford.
2: Exactly. With idiotic programs, including one called the NINA, the acronym standing for No Income, No Assets. What? Just prove you're breathing.
1: Yeah.
2: People getting negative equity loans where they weren't building equity at all and not even just paying the interest payment only. They were adding to the principal amount they owed on that property without necessarily that property having any appreciation along the way.
1: And you put people into bigger homes than they could afford. Why do you think in the 50s, when these programs didn't exist, middle class had homes, but they were only 800 to 1,000 square feet?
2: Yeah.
1: All the homes in the suburbs that I grew up in.
2: Yep.
1: Extremely small homes. Government wasn't giving free money for you to get a home that you couldn't afford.
2: Right.
1: And so, I mean, the con games are always there. You know, let me play this audio cut here, because this is from Bessent yesterday. This is on more, this is BS, BS from Bessent. And this was the question that was asked. Target received $1 billion for the tariffs, for example. Mm. What does it say about the amount of Chinese goods and foreign-made goods that our retailers are still selling in the United States? Bessent tried to BS as he got pounded by Trump supporters who said, stop this. Yeah. Stop the BS. Here we go. Listen to BS Bessent.
3: Secretary, Target received a $1 billion refund for tariffs. What does that say about the size, besides the fact that it was done so quickly and efficiently, the refund, but what does it say about the amount of Chinese-made goods and foreign-made goods that our retailers are still selling in the United States?
4: Yeah, well, what it says is that the Democratic attorney generals who filed a ridiculous lawsuit against this administration wanted the money to go back to the payer of record. So that is corporate welfare. The American people had that money. And if I hear another Democratic legislator make the inane remark, the American people should get the money, the American people had the money in the U.S. Treasury, and we were forced to give it back. But using the 301s, which have survived.
1: Okay, that's right there was the BS. The American people didn't have the money. Right. They had the money.
2: Oh, yeah.
1: They paid for it in tariffs, and then it went to the U.S. Treasury. Don't BS like that. He got pounded by conservatives and Trump supporters saying, I'm a Trump supporter. Stop this. Stop trying to sell us this line of crap. But when you get involved in the means of production by taking capital in the government, even if you believe the intention is good, you got to BS the people, because when the results don't give you what you want, you have no other choice but to BS.
2: And when you say, well, the money's in the Treasury, no. Where did the money come from?
1: Individuals.
2: You're leaving out the biggest part of the math like the left does. Don't do that.
1: Yeah, don't do that.
2: Individuals, it's garbage.
1: Individuals having money is not the same thing as it being in the U.S. Treasury.
2: Right.
1: Stop the BS, Bessent. You're not good at it.
2: Well, you know, he went on the talk shows saying, look, if they decide that this money has to be given back, this is going to cost us blah, blah, blah, blah, blah, blah, blah. So now he's out on the trail railing against that. No. Where did it begin?
1: Yeah.
2: How did it come to be? Include the entire equation. Or stop talking.
1: Doesn't matter whether you're Republican or Democrat. When you get involved in socialist practices, no matter what your intent, when the conclusion does not meet your intent, they have to BS.
2: Yep.
1: We are Red Eye Radio.
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0: We are Red Eye Radio. He is Eric Carlin. I'm Gary McNamara. I'm really interested to see that Seattle Times reporter who left the Seattle Times. He resigned.
1: Yeah.
0: Because they would not write his column. He's a columnist. They would not write, they would not release his column on those two young girls that were wearing the XXXY shirts. And the whole point was, you can be, the column was about, he's opinionated communist. No, we got enough of them. Opinionated columnist saying, you can still believe that women should only play women's sports without hating anybody.
1: Yeah.
0: They wouldn't allow it to be printed. Now, he's going to be all over the place. I think he was already on Fox.
1: Yeah, I think it was.
0: I think he was already on Fox. So he's going to be all over the place making the rounds.
1: Yeah.
0: How many media organizations will come out in support of him and say what the Seattle Times did was wrong?
1: Good question.

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4: Coming home, I'm Ted Lindner, Fox News. The USS Abraham Lincoln aircraft carrier is finally headed back to its home port. Fox's Jill Nato tells us more this morning.
5: The Lincoln's been at sea for 272 days, and it's still got a long sail ahead, with 13,000 miles to get from the Arabian Sea to San Diego. The USS George Washington arrived in the Middle East yesterday to replace the Lincoln. The switch comes as concerns about the Lincoln have been growing, with reports of a stressed-out crew, bad plumbing, and supply shortages. Several Democratic lawmakers have pressed the War Department for details on the Lincoln's conditions, but the head of U.S. Central Command, Admiral Brad Cooper, said his visit this past weekend to the carrier was awe-inspiring. Jill Nato, Fox News.
4: The U.S. military confirming 8 people have been killed in a plane crash in western Alaska.
6: The crash happened at Cape Newenham Long Range Radar Site Airport. That's 450 miles west of Anchorage. U.S. Air Force Lieutenant General Robert Davis reacted to the deadly crash, saying, quote, "This is a devastating loss for our military family and the communities we serve." 2 pilots and 6 passengers were on board the Cessna 441 that took off from Anchorage. At this time, it's not clear what brought that plane down. The identity of the passengers also remains unknown at this hour.
4: And that is Fox's Marion Rafferty. New $2.4 billion light rail project moving forward in Los Angeles. The nearly 7-mile rail line will include 11 new stations. It's designed to make commuting easier for thousands of people in communities across the city. The project will also connect riders with existing public transit, providing more options for getting around without a car. Construction is already underway. Passenger service is currently expected to begin in the year 2031. 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
9: Temperatures being 30 degrees above average.
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0: the suspect was carrying out the attack on behalf of ISIS.
1: Jessica Bowie, age 35, of Albany, New York. She's charged with one count of 18 USC 2339B, attempting to provide material, support, or resources to a designated foreign terrorist organization.
0: Bowie allegedly planned to flee to Syria and consider bombing the White House or Times Square in the future. She bought the materials at a hardware store earlier this month, according to court documents that allegedly told informants she would hide the explosive device inside a DoorDash bag. The Army shutters a Europe-based unit that focused on learning drone warfare. Fox's Lisa Lacera with more.
2: Soldiers in the 173rd Airborne Brigade have been experimenting and building their own drones and participating in drills on waging unmanned warfare for nearly a year. But the Army's acting chief of staff has ordered the battalion to refocus on its core mission of being an airborne infantry unit, according to the Wall Street Journal. The move comes as part of a broader reshuffling of the Army under acting chief of staff General Christopher LaNeve, the Army's top uniformed leader since Secretary of War Pete Hegseth removed General Randy George in April. Ukraine has been using drone warfare as part of its war with Russia. Lisa Lacera, Fox News.
0: President Trump is asserting that Iran was much closer to getting a nuclear weapon last year when the U.S. and Israel attacked than the world knew, claiming Iran was just weeks away from development. The pronouncement made during an interview on Michael Cohen's radio show. The president claiming he took action when others would not. He told Cohen on the show it should have been taken care of by other presidents or other countries many years ago, but it wasn't. I'm Ted Lindner.
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11: 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I'm Gary McNamara. He is Eric Harley.
12: Once again, you are Gary McNamara, radio host. Yes. You are no longer Crypto King.
11: I am no longer Crypto King. It has been resolved.
12: Thank you to the team at X. And people say this all the time. You guys are connected. You have, you know, you're on the inside of things, whether it's the White House, whatever, you know, that we're well connected. We did reach out directly to Elon Musk, and he blocked us and also put a restraining order on both of us. So there's that. But no, they got it straightened out for you. The team at X,
11: yeah,
12: apparently,
11: without
12: doing away with your account.
11: Yeah, right? That was great.
12: So
11: yeah.
12: That's very good.
11: Well, you know, the interesting thing is, after it happened, I just happened to see somebody who I know was in the media, hockey media in Buffalo, that was saying that, hey, these two people have been hacked, just so you know.
12: Right, right.
11: And I was just in communication with one of them. It was National Radio Day yesterday, so all the radio people were posting their old pictures, and I posted on Facebook my nerdy picture from when I worked in Marshall, Texas. I mean, I was a dweeb.
12: I always,
11: seriously,
12: I always
11: I was a dweeb.
12: Missed that. I always missed that day. I never...

0: It never comes up on my.
1: It's so much fun. And somebody I hired, they said they were hacked, and I went to his X site, which is locked now. It's locked.
0: Yeah.
1: But same crypto bots. Exact same one that hit me. So without question, they're targeting the media. I don't know if I was the first. I still have no idea how they got me. I have no idea.
0: Well, I saw a post. In fact, funny you say that. I saw a post from Sean Hannity where he bought a new house in Florida, but then that's just because he makes a lot more money than we do.
1: What
0: had nothing to do with crypto. It was actually real.
1: What was funny hilarious was, I wake up yesterday and I see our buddy, Richard Russo, the great financial guy from Houston, and a good friend.
0: Right.
1: He posts, he goes, oh, look what Gary's doing. You know, I'm paraphrasing here. Look what Gary's doing now with this was on Facebook with crypto, you know, with his crypto earnings, whatever. And there's this beautiful pool, look like a mansion pool, and all these women, young women hanging out in bikinis. It's like what you can get.
0: That's specific. That's how you know Rosso knows you.
1: Yeah, exactly. And I wrote back to him. I said, is that what's on there today? And he goes, I'm just screwing with you.
0: Now, if you see a post on my X account that says, Eric bought this new guitar from his casino winnings, that's real.
1: Okay.
0: Yeah. It hasn't happened yet, but if it does happen, nothing's wrong with my account.
1: Some of my favorites, one of my favorites was Matt Murphy from, did you see that from Nashville? WTN.
0: I must say I was a bit confused.
1: Yeah. I was a bit confused. I burst out laughing, the great Matt Murphy.
0: Yeah, he's great. He's really part of the Red Eye family, not just from the great affiliate of WTN, but he's been on for us before. He now is doing afternoons, does a great job. I tune in quite a bit, in fact, and watch him, actually, on they actually have a camera in their studio, and does a great job, as they all do, Dan Mandis and all of them at WTN.
1: Luckily, everybody, 99.9% of people knew that it was... that it was BS. What a day yesterday for news. We'll just start with one topic. I don't even know if it's in the order of importance or not, but this was huge. Now, this is the most important because it relates to something that we've said all along, that in the mainstream media they're political activists.
0: Yes.
1: And this is that Seattle Times story, the columnist. Now remember, he's a columnist.
0: Yeah.
1: They pay him to give his opinion.
0: Right. He's a sports columnist.
1: Right. Yes. Yeah. The Seattle Times lost sports columnist Matt Calkins in a highly publicized resignation on Thursday after Calkins claimed the paper refused to run a piece on women sports activists. Calkins, who spent 11 years with the Seattle Times, said the decision not to publish his column left him unable to perform the job that he was hired to do. So what do you think he was running on? You think he was running on, you know, something that was so controversial, like he was promoting, like those insane activists do, pedophilia?
0: No.
1: You know, something like that. You couldn't permit that, right?
0: Right.
1: You just couldn't permit something like that.
0: Right.
1: Or as a sports columnist, you know, coming out with something like the Buffalo Bills are going to win the Super Bowl this year.
0: Right.
1: And look.
0: As a Seattle Times sports columnist, I'm more of a Buffalo fan than I am a Seahawks fan.
1: Yeah, right.
0: I mean, something like that.
1: Right.
0: Exactly.
1: Or... Yeah. This year there will be no arrest of Dallas Cowboys players.
0: Yeah,
1: which would
0: be insane. You can't say that.
1: Right. Something
0: or former players.
1: Exactly. Something.
0: Yeah. I mean, Romo finally got caught up.
1: The column centered on the two Washington student athletes who opposed allowing transgender women to compete in female sports. That means biological men. That were recently at the center of a national controversy after they attended a Seattle Storm WNBA game to support Sophie Cunningham's support for protecting women's sports. Calkins sought to make the case that supporting sex-separated athletic competition does not necessarily reflect hostility towards transgender people. I tried to write a column through the eyes of two student athletes who were kind of speaking out against biological males in girls' women's sports, and I submitted the column a couple of Fridays ago to my editors. Basically, 6 days went by, and they said, we're looking at it. Let me give it to the editor. The editor is going to have a talk with the top two editors, and 6 days later, they decided it was not going to run, he told Fox News Digital. All they said was, you didn't tell us that you were doing this in advance, so we can't run it, but I didn't buy the excuse. Calkins added that he wanted to platform the voices of girls who speak out against biological males in women's sports. I wanted to get their voices out there, Calkins said. I feel like if you look at most media, the girls who have to compete against biological males, I feel their voices get stifled a lot.
2: Mm.
1: Calkins said the rejection followed a pattern involving several previous columns. Anytime I would kind of go against the grain, my columns would always get spiked. Calkins emphasized that he respects the former editors. How can you say that? And understands the pressure they face when deciding whether to publish commentary on divisive subjects. It's not a divisive subject!
2: No.
1: Did I scream loud enough?
0: I don't know. I couldn't hear you.
1: It's not a commentary on divisive subjects. He said he does not harbor personal animosity towards his former colleagues.
0: Yeah.
1: What he's saying is you cannot get through the insanity of the Seattle Times.
0: Right. Yeah.
1: I mean, there is nothing controversial about biological men not playing women's sports.
0: Right.
1: The controversial, the radical view is biological males should be playing female sports. That's the radicalism.
0: Yeah.
1: But understand this is what we've said all along. And we said it a long, long, long, long time ago. He may be a columnist who is a journalist. I don't know. I haven't seen other columns that he has written.
0: Right.
1: But in this case, the editors are political activists. They're saying we cannot present both sides of the issue. In fact, we cannot present the side of the issue that overwhelmingly Americans agree with. We can only promote and allow you to write about the most radical opinions that one of the most radical opinions that exist probably in any, political subject in my lifetime.
0: Yeah, now, think about if it came to us or any talk show host and management came and said, no, you have to take this position. Well, talk radio would be over. Oh, Quite frankly, many podcasts would be done. I mean, if they, Rogan talked about this when they first signed the Spotify deal. You know, they came in, the executives, okay, so, now that you're under Spotify, who's your first guest going to be? And he went, whoa. No, it doesn't work that way. I do my thing, and you guys, basically do the distribution. There's not going to be any influence from management whatsoever. And you and I have talked about how we greatly appreciate and are very grateful for this opportunity to do what we do.
1: Mm-hmm.
0: As a sports columnist, if you want to project an opinion on something that right now is dominating sports, this is dominating sports because of the whole WNBA thing. It is as relevant as you can get, especially for the WNBA, which up until now, was only at times relevant, but it has been daily updates on this issue. And a sports columnist is there. You hire that person to speak their mind. And if you're going to say, nope, you toe the line, and we're not going to put this out. We're not going to put this here. It's not like he came out and accused someone, as far as we know, of doing something wrong that they didn't do. It wasn't any kind of slander.
1: It wasn't the New York Times.
0: Exactly.
1: We'll get to that story later.
0: This is the opinion. And by the way, it's very clear where most people stand on this.
1: Yeah.
0: And
1: it's a landslide issue.
0: If you have a sports columnist, by the way, this is a huge missed opportunity for the Seattle Times. Because I'm guessing a lot of the readers of the Seattle Times are left. Mm-hmm. They're on the left.
1: Yep.
0: And they read that, and then they're going to respond to that. You have that back and forth. Quite frankly, in today's world, that brings a little bit of heat, a little bit of attention to that. As long as you're putting it out in a thoughtful way, there's no reason to believe he didn't or he wasn't going to. And this is where we are today. The organizations themselves, we've said it for the longest time. This isn't some grand conspiracy. This is the mindset of these individuals. They all have the same mindset. They run organizations. They run cities. They run states. And if you get in their way, you're done. Your career could be over. Or worse. And this is one more example.
1: And the interesting thing is, this isn't about placement of stories.
0: No.
1: That you can see the editor say, no, we believe, look, this is the top story today, so we're going to put this, you place the story.
0: Like if the Mariners were moving or something, to another city or something.
1: When I did, not all the time, but when I did local shows, you remember when I was doing local at WBAP, you remember David.
0: Yeah, yeah.
1: When I started there, he would come in and goes, and we would talk about it. He'd give me, here's topics, whatever. Here's what I have. What do you think? Well, I think this. I think this. And I don't think we ever disagreed on anything.
0: Right.
1: And he never said, you need to cover this first. Or right, you can right, only have this right. opinion.
0: Right.
1: Orders of stories might have been the thing now at this level that we're at now. There's nothing except we wish to do, but nobody, only one time in my life did, and it was not a corporation, it was an individual station manager who said, I didn't like your opinion on that. Yeah. And I went, well, I don't give a damn. I mean, right. That was basically my answer. Yeah. I don't give a damn. And we had it out. I mean, mm-hmm. It's the worst. A couple of weeks later, we had it out. It was the worst. Let's put it this way. Everybody in the station heard me. And I don't think, and the relationship that we have with our management and other management, because you and I have been through, what, 3 or 4 companies now and a bunch of different managements.
0: Right.
1: And, we don't operate that way. For me to yell had to get to a point of, this is absolutely unacceptable. If you don't like it, I said, if you don't like it, fire me.
0: Right.
1: I'm not going to do it.
0: Yeah.
1: I've always said this, and I know you agree with this. You sign your name here to what you do.
0: Mm-hmm.
1: Every day you sign your name. These are our real names.
0: Mm-hmm.
1: I can't lie. I mean, who did the lyrics of the song? I'd rather be hated for who I am than loved for who I'm not. And mm-hmm. It's a simple thing that we live by. We tell what you think. A lot of...
0: It's why I left Aerosmith.
1: Well, when we talk about... because we used to get this, we don't get it anymore. Well, you guys are basically, you remember the guy who called us one time and said, you guys get your talking points every morning from the New World Order? Or
0: the military industrial complex.
1: And we said, what do you think? We get,
0: the Pentaveret.
1: we get something sent to us at 9:30 every morning. He went, yes.
0: Yeah.
1: Oh man, we just burst out laughing.
0: Yeah.
1: And a lot of people can't believe it. I can't believe it. I can't believe that my entire career in talk radio now, over three and a half decades, that you could maybe look at these people that have been our management and go, they're really idiots. You mean they said you should go on the air and just talk about whatever you want, and they believe they can sell this, and you've done this for 3.5 decades?
0: Yeah.
1: Really? You know, you? Mm-hmm. They're allowing you to do this? I have to question their sanity.
0: Exactly.
1: We are Red Eye Radio.
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0: We're Red Eye Radio. He is Eric Cronin. I'm Gary McNamara. Yeah, I when I saw that story yesterday, I said, that's it, because it's something we've said all along. And who was it you were on the air with one time, not on this show, but another show where you told them, I forgot which presidential advisor was it where you said?
1: Sean Spicer.
0: Oh, Sean Spicer. Yeah. You told him, you said, well, they're not journalists, they're political activists.
1: And Sean said, wow, I've never heard it phrased that way.
0: And we had said this after the Mueller report came out, and you had tons of conservatives say, well, now we hope that these liberal journalists out there will get back to the journalistic practices. And we said, stop it.
1: No.
0: They're not journalists. They do a completely different job.
1: Right.
0: The editors of the Seattle Times have no interest in allowing you to see both sides of an issue.
1: Yep.
0: They're political activists.
1: Yep.
0: Full stop.
1: Yep.
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1: And he is Eric Harley, not Gary McNamara. 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
1: Oh, I mean, this is hilarious. I just... Yesterday was a day, number one, when I got my ex account back, I realized just how tied I am to the internet, because it was like,
2: it's also disconcerting that somebody has control over
1: something that has my name on it.
2: Well, your name on it and
1: my brand,
2: one form of broad communication.
1: Yes,
2: you know.
1: Otherwise, I said my brand, not my brand.
2: Yeah. No, you don't want to get control of Gary's brand.
1: Brand. Folks.
2: That's where those are fighting words.
1: Yes.
2: When you, he needs his brand. He'll fight for that.
1: But it was just
2: you'll spend all your crypto money on brand. That's the thing.
1: Actually, I can't eat that. It's got too many carbs. loaded with carbs. I have to get my fiber in other ways.
2: Yeah, but well,
1: we're not going to get into the details of that, are we?
2: No. Can I get two bran muffins to go, please?
1: But it was just, I mean, it was one of those days where I just was losing it. Every time I saw another article, I'm like, God, it's so easy and so much fun. I mean, if they get control, we're doomed.
2: Yeah.
1: But I mean, it's so insane, and there is comedy in socialist insanity. The New York Post had this. A leader of Mayor Mamdani's socialist grocery store project suggested that New York could funnel taxpayer money to shop owners losing business to the city-owned supermarkets, which are already projected to cost at least $70 million. The comments from Waverly Near, Senior Vice President of Groceries at the Project Leading Economic Development Corporation, sparked City Hall to furiously attempt to backpedal Thursday after the furious backlash. Near, during a New York One interview on Wednesday, said that grants could be used to support independent businesses alongside city-owned grocery stores, prompting a reporter to ask whether she meant private outlets. Something on the table. We're exploring a lot of different options and opportunities. I think there's a whole host of levers that the EDC is able to work within to make sure everyone has equitable and equal access to opportunities here.
2: Yeah.
1: The prospect of using tax dollars to prop up private groceries hurt by competition from Mamdani's city-owned supermarkets, a program anticipated to cost $70 million for the startup for five stores across the boroughs, prompted many New Yorkers to blow their gaskets. Many carted their rage to X, where an interview clip with Near was viewed 1.6 million times as of Thursday afternoon. Succinctly, the government spends tax dollars to create an insanely bad problem. Then to solve the problem that they created, the government spends more tax dollars to fix the problem that they created, one ex-user posted. Utterly insane. Socialists always come up with more ways to steal your money to solve the problems they created by giving away money that they already stole from you, posted Daniel Martino, a fellow at the Manhattan Institute, a think tank. By the way, they are a great think tank.
2: Yeah.
1: They really, really are.
2: Right.
1: I've been following them for the longest time. Myron Magnet, who wrote the book, one of the first books that I really read on the pathology of dependency, he wrote The 60s Legacy to the Underclass, which I read early on when I was a radio talk show host, had a huge impact, on me. When you actually put it down in words, I mean, we all know it. We don't spoil our kids. Why? Because they don't appreciate anything. They don't appreciate the value of a dollar. And when you just give people something, you create a problem all the time.
2: Well, you know, we do that. We did that actually with the thing about being young grandparents. My wife and I realized, look, we've got an opportunity to help out here in those types of lessons with our grandkids. Same thing. Help them save their money, help them earn money, help them save money, and then tell them if you want to spend that money on something, including whatever it might be, dinner out or whatever it is. And they all saved up for cars. They all, the first four so far, have all saved up for cars and purchased their own cars. Now, they're cash cars, but they did it, and it's their cars, and I've noticed the difference. They take care of them. They wash them. They get their oil changed. They do everything. And, yes, that pathology of dependency, the moment you start that, you can't reverse that.
1: The group's grocery task force is evaluating program and policies to support local grocers, along with an effort to open 5 city-owned stores by the end of 2029, an EDC spokesperson said. And then, quote, this is the backpedaling, we are not currently considering any grant program for existing grocers, the spokesperson said. The spokesperson then added, however, we are looking at the potential for tax abatement, incentives, and zoning benefits through existing city programs to ensure that the city is doing everything in our power to alleviate cost pressures for small businesses across the city. That was their backpedaling at that point.
2: Yeah.
1: You know, and so what they're still saying is, oh, we're creating a problem.
2: Yeah.
1: We're creating a problem by making food much more expensive for the taxpayer, the majority of the taxpayers who will never benefit out of it, to benefit a few, and we have no idea who that few is going to be because we blew it when you said you had to have ID to get it. So no, anyone can get it. Any income level can get it. And because of the problems that we're creating with lowering cost by subsidizing it, having other people pay for it, we need those other people now to somehow pay for the private grocers that exist that we are hurting because of the monopoly of government, which can always have unlimited money to destroy private business.
2: Mm-hmm.
1: I mean, it's pure insanity. This is the problem with socialism.
2: Yep. Yeah, it is.
1: My God, do they have meetings? Because you would think, no, guys, we can't do this.
2: I know what they believe. They believe that the rank and file, I first of all believe that many of them honestly believe they can keep going after the rich and getting enough money to cover all of these things. What are they doing here? They're doing patchwork. What they're doing here is filling one hole over here, one void, with something that they're going to have to create. You're taking soil over here, you know, the content over here, and putting it in that hole to try and cover up the mistake you made over there, the void that you're creating with such a horrible plan. And they do that over and over again. Eventually, what do they get to? They run out of, thank you, Margaret Thatcher, other people's money. And this is how this is going to work. And when they run out of other people's, before they run out of other people's money, they go to all the people. We're not going to tax the middle class. Yeah, they will. And it'll be through a stealth tax. It'll be through some kind of fee, something, some kind of compounding tax. You know, that's the thing about the VAT tax. The VAT tax that we don't have here just yet is something you're not going to see. But if you look at the corporate tax, you look at things, you don't see that on your receipt. You don't see the cost of doing business on your receipt. You see the cost of the item, you see the local taxes, and then you see the total. That's what you see on your receipt. If you saw the shipping costs, if you saw everything for every item, of course, you would have a receipt about as long as, a CVS receipt. And it would happen every single time. And you would have, and people would learn, well, why is it so expensive? The cost of government. Put the cost of government on every receipt. Well, we'd have to kill a lot of trees to put that on every receipt, quite frankly. And this is the problem, because if you know it in your mind, if you know before you go in before and look at those prices, if you know that, then you can speak up about it. You can, like we do and like our listeners do, and understand all the costs that go into it. When you're a socialist, you have to hide all the costs of socialism. You have to hide the math. They've done it from the beginning. You hide the math and make people believe, and people are willfully ignorant, and they do believe that they can get something for nothing. And it never works that way.
1: No, it doesn't, but it's hilarious. Government, when it comes down to it, what Mamdani is admitting is we're causing a problem.
2: Yep.
1: We're causing a problem.
2: Yep.
1: And they only focus on, remember, they only focus on the necessities that will be limited.
2: Mm-hmm.
1: Everything that they do shows their hypocrisy that they have to back off on. They had to back off on, they're not going to, I don't know what they're going to do here, but they had to back off on this one where they said, okay, what we're going to do is we're going to have grants and we need a way to help the private supermarkets that are going to be hurt by the fact that we're going to lower these prices of essentials that other taxpayers are going to have to pay for to begin with. And those other taxpayers now have to pay for the damage that we're doing to the private grocery stores. And you look at that, you go, well, that's insane. You're admitting that it's a failure. Just if you're going to do it, just take money and give it to people that need it to go buy food or have vouchers that go for food stamps, whatever as you have stated, that go just to people to use at specific supermarkets in the city if you're going to do it.
2: Right.
1: Don't build a whole damn infrastructure which costs five times the amount of a regular supermarket. We already went through those numbers a couple of months ago from the supermarket group out there that puts out there, the retail supermarkets. Here's what it costs to put together a supermarket.
2: Retail association,
1: Right. So they put out that it's a failure, and they put out the problems that they caused and how much taxpayer dollars are going to have to go into it. And then when they realize, we should have met on this. We shouldn't be saying that we're going to now subsidize the private sector too. But then they did the same thing on ID.
2: Yeah.
1: We don't want ID. No ID for voting. No ID for voting. You're going to need an ID. Oh, no, wait a minute. It's not an ID. It's a library card like a grocery store card. A library card's not like a grocery store card. You got caught lying again.
2: Right.
1: You got caught being hypocrite on two major issues.
2: Right.
1: Promoting socialism as workable and the fact that you don't need an ID.
2: Exactly. They just keep walking into their own walls they build.
1: Just amazing. We are Red Eye Radio.
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0: We're Red Eye Radio. He's Eric Carlin. I'm Gary McNamara. It's Friday, so we got to have fun, right?
1: Yeah, let's have some fun.
0: And clean off the desk.
1: All right.
0: So one headline that we didn't read from the Babylon Bee this week. Liberal white women stand weeping outside court that is trying Jack the Ripper.
2: Oh, how true that would actually be. You know it would be.
0: You know how they look at athletes' brains for concussions?
2: Yeah.
0: They need to start doing autopsies on the insanity of liberalism and have these people volunteer when they die to give their brain to science to figure out how you can believe insane things. What? How you can be that delusional.
2: I would like to see.
0: And find out whether the brain is sober when doing all of this.
2: I'd like to see a pre-mortem MRI.
0: Yeah, okay.
2: Right?
0: Yeah.
2: Now, take a look at the brain energy and what's working and ask them questions during the MRI related to issues. And see if the brain operates differently than somebody who's opposite, conservative.
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1: What went wrong? I'm Dave Anthony, Fox News. That's the question for investigators the day after a small plane crashed in western Alaska.
9: At a remote radar site, killing everyone on board. Two pilots, six passengers were on that plane. This incident happened at Cape Newenham, and the jet took off from Anchorage. Cause of this crash being investigated by the FAA and the NTSB.
1: Fox's Todd Pyro, the U.S. Army Corps of Engineers, chartered that flight, put out a statement that two of the eight people killed were Army Corps employees. Hours after announcing a plan, he called Economic D-Day to put a financial hurt on Iran President Trump. Went on ABC radio telling his former lawyer Michael Cohen's show,
10: the Navy's gone, the Air Force is gone, the leadership is gone. Part of the problem is so many of the leaders are gone, it's not easy to make a deal. Nobody knows who's leading.
1: This says talks are stalled over Iran's nuclear program and Strait of Hormuz shipping. A Pentagon casualty count since the conflict with Iran started shows, in addition to 14 American deaths, more than 750 troops have been wounded. Some troops have been deployed in this conflict are getting a much-talked-about break. Fox's Peter Ducey.
11: American sailors aboard the USS Abraham Lincoln are finally starting a 13,000-mile, month-long journey back home to San Diego. They're being replaced in the Arabian Sea by the USS George Washington after a deployment that lasted 9 months instead of an expected six, leading to complaints about quality of life and food aboard.
1: A New York woman is behind bars facing terror charges. She's accused of plotting to bomb the state capitol in Albany.
12: Her name, Jessica Bowie, a 35-year-old Albany resident who converted to Islam 5 years ago, now charged with starting her plot last month. Prosecutors say Bowie bought items to build a bomb at a nearby Home Depot, including getting nails, and she planned to put the bomb inside a DoorDash bag.
1: That's Fox's Eric Sean. 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
1: The defense could rest its case today at Lindsay Clancy's trial. The Massachusetts mother accused of murdering her 3 kids, but using an insanity defense.
16: The defense is arguing that Lindsay Clancy was hearing voices that told her to kill herself and her children, and therefore she was going through a postpartum psychosis temporary that caused her to kill her children. She did not know what she was doing was wrong.
1: That's Fox's Brian Yenis outside the court in Plymouth. In Texas, a new judge is on the Carmelo Anthony case, considering whether the convicted murderer should get a new trial in the killing of another student, Austin Metcalf, at a high school track meet.
17: Carmelo Anthony's trial attorney, Mike Howard, testifying on

0: Details, he says, were not presented to the jury. Prosecutors say Anthony's girlfriend told a school administrator she was scared of him and that he allegedly texted her a photo of a knife, saying, "I'm low-key on the verge." Defense attorneys argue recently recused Collin County Judge John Roach's strict courtroom rules and improper jury instructions resulted in Anthony not having a fair trial, succeeding in having Roach removed from the case this week. 19-year-old Anthony was convicted in June of fatally stabbing Metcalf at a 2025 track meet, sentenced to 35 years in prison. He's maintained he was acting in self-defense. Kristen Goodwin, Fox News.
1: The U.S. and Canada keep talking after President Trump delayed big new tariffs set to go into effect this week.
2: Canada is looking for the U.S. to ease tariffs on vehicles built north of the border, as well as aluminum and steel as part of a deal. A possible agreement could also end a Canadian ban on imports and sales of U.S.-made beer, wine, and other spirits. Just this week, President Trump postponed until Saturday tariffs of up to 50% on Canadian goods. Grinnell Scott, Fox News.
1: On Wall Street, stock futures are rising the day after a big sell-off that dragged the Dow down over.
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8: All across America, we are Red Eye Radio. He is Eric Harley, and I'm Gary McNamara. By the way, the other headline, we talked the one headline of the Babylon Bee here just in the last hour, where the liberal white women standing outside rooting for Jack the Ripper, and the other headline was... After seeing the women supporting him, Luigi Mangione has asked for life in prison. Oh, my gosh. Just unbelievable.
9: Remember the Night Stalker and how many groupies he had?
8: Yeah.
9: What was his name? Was it Richard Ramirez?
8: Yeah, Bundy.
9: Oh, yeah.
8: Not Bundy. Al.
9: Yeah, right, no.
8: Al had no women.
9: Yeah, Ted. Yeah.
8: Ted Bundy.
9: Yeah.
8: Oh, he's so handsome.
9: Yeah.
8: I don't get it.
9: I don't. What happens to a person? How lonely do you have to be to say, yeah, they only killed a handful of people brutally? I mean, because the others were serial killers. As far as we know, Luigi only killed Brian Thompson,
8: right,
9: as far as we know. But still, it's the same mentality. Here's a cold-blooded killer. It doesn't matter whether it's one person or not. But if you look at the serial killer,

0: similar thing. Are you thinking, wow, he's really successful at doing what he does?
1: Look at what he's accomplished.
0: Because he got away with it for so long?
1: Look at what he's accomplished.
0: Yes. I don't.
1: Well, I mean, I've said it many times kiddingly. I mean, the concept is not kidding, but the fact that I would murder. But I've always said, well, the last thing I want to do is murder people. It's too hard to get away with it. You know, well, as if that's what's keeping me from murdering somebody, is that it's too hard. Of course, that's not the case, but it's like, man, oh, man. I mean, I would never want to be, you know, one of those mafia guys. All right, let's kill the guy, cut him up, do everything, and then dispose of it.
0: Well,
1: really? That's going to be your evening? I'd rather sit and watch Dancing with the Stars.
0: Well, think about this. As a young person, I want to grow up and join a group that when I join the group, it immediately puts me on a hit list.
1: I know.
0: That's what I want.
1: Right.
0: I don't know. I don't get it.
1: Because you really didn't see many 60-year-old mobsters.
0: No. When he died in prison, how old was...
1: Was he 58?
0: What's his name?
1: 58, 59, maybe.
0: Yeah. Died from cancer.
1: Yeah. Gotti.
0: Gotti.
1: Yeah.
0: Yeah. It was cancer, right? Yeah.
1: Yeah.
0: Yeah.
1: But I mean, not, again, you can see some of the leaders make it to that age, but how many of the actual workers are assassinated?
0: Well, you know, I watched a documentary where a couple of the, I don't know, would you call them goons? You know, the hitmen, the worker bees.
1: Shamrocks.
0: Shamrocks are still living. And they turned state's evidence. And one of them hasn't changed his look at all. And he's in WITSEC. He's in the witness protection program. And hasn't changed. He's wearing a windsuit, a big gold chain, and oversized sunglasses. And I'm thinking, maybe you'd, I don't know, find some cowboy boots or something. Maybe some blue jeans and a t-shirt. I don't get that whole thing. It always brings me back to Brian Regan. The show goes back to either some kind of stand-up or Seinfeld, which is based on his stand-up. And Brian Regan does the whole, you know, you always heard the crime doesn't pay. You know, like you would be considering going, yeah, I would do it, but, you know, it doesn't really pay. Why not just come up with, because those were the, you know, the PSAs. They were supposed to be a deterrent. Mm-hmm. It's like, how about crime is wrong? Committing, how about that? You know, I'm paraphrasing his bit there, but it's, you know, it's just weird when you see those groupies that, and it now, we know it with Mangione, it wasn't just the groupies. There was another mindset of people immediately that applauded him for killing Brian Thompson. That is bizarre. That is a totally different mindset. But maybe we just hit on something. The groupie thing that goes back to, you know, it goes back years. Are they forgiving them? Are they saying, yeah, well, maybe some people, but maybe some of those victims or all of those victims deserved to die? Is there something in the mindset where they just, again, don't have any value for life and see that person as, you know, not in the same way as Luigi killing Brian Thompson, a healthcare CEO. But maybe, I mean, I can't tell you. The psychology behind that mind, that's a different kind of, I would love to talk to a criminal psychologist. What is the groupie thing about, even though they may not be criminals themselves, what draws those people? We know that, we know why the radicals applauded Luigi Mangione. We know that. We fully understand. I mean, I don't understand how that brain works, but we know what's going on there. We know why.
1: Well, when AOC said, you know, that...
0: when a claim is denied, people see that as an act of violence.
1: Act of violence. She was justifying the murder.
0: Yes. Yep.
1: And as if it was said, I mean, it's like, does that mean then, you know, again, healthcare companies can't break the contract that they have. You can sue them.
0: Yep.
1: There's contractual law.
0: Right.
1: And we've gotten to the habit of just, well, we don't actually read the contract anymore. It should just cover everything because it should. It doesn't work that way.
0: Nope.
1: And so if a claim is denied, there's a variety of different things that you can do, but if a claim is denied, murder is not the solution.
0: No.
1: If you break a contract, we have contract law in the United States. If you break a contract, well, you know, this guy's sitting out the season. And he's got a contract for another year, and he's sitting out the season. He's being fined every day by the team. We'll probably see this. You know, we should kill him. He's breaking a contract. That's the new contract. The contract law. If you're not going to abide by contract law, we're putting a contract out on you.
0: If you don't abide by the contract, it's punishable by death.
1: Yeah. I mean, it's like, what the hell? I mean, it's just the way people justify things. But then again, it doesn't even have to be that. I mean, look at the anti-Semitism. Look at the Jewish hatred. Based on what? I mean, it's absent. Look at the support for Hamas. You know, queers for Palestine.
0: Yeah.
1: I mean, that's pure insanity.
0: Yeah, it is.
1: And like I said, I have a great curiosity. I know there's a lot of other people that do too. I know you do. What is in people's minds that send them off the deep end like that, where they view it's normal and not just a minority? It's not, well, that's just 0.01% of the population. You know,
0: no.
1: you look at the support, you know, for example, we saw there's the whole thing's back again, the whole Islamophobia. But when you have a religious demographic, and I think the last poll was 44% that support Hamas, you got a problem.
0: Yep.
1: You got a big problem.
0: Yep.
1: That's not based on foot washing. It's based on what you believe. Right? There's a problem there.
0: And if it's a fundamental belief, there is likely no way to change it ever.
1: Yeah. You know, when you've got, you know, the insanity out there, when you see the anti-Semitism that was at the elite colleges, that's still there at the elite colleges.
0: Yeah.
1: We're going to hate you for your religion. And then you point out about the Pew Research poll on Muslims that went worldwide.
0: Mm, mm-hmm, mm-hmm.
1: You can sit there and you can point out and you go, well, I don't care what your religion you are. All I care about is what your opinion is when it comes to life. And you're basically saying life doesn't matter here. You're basically saying I support murderous terrorists.
0: Yeah.
1: What is the philosophy of the Jewish religion that is promoting that?
0: Right.
1: Doesn't exist.
0: Right.
1: And so it's like anything is, it's a phobia. It's a, the whole transphobia thing.
0: Mm.
1: Well, you saw what happened there. The Seattle Times writer wants to write an article saying that you believe women should play against women does not mean you hate somebody who is
0: trans. Right.
1: It means you disagree with one of their opinions.
0: Right.
1: Well, if you disagree with my opinion, you're a hate mongerer. Well, then you're a hate mongerer. We're all hate mongerers.
0: Right.
1: If we disagree on opinions of different issues.
0: Right. If you disagree with me, if because I disagree with you, if it's the fact, just the fact that I disagree with you, I'm a hate monger, then you, by definition, by your own definition, are a hate monger. We can do this all day.
1: We do.
0: We actually
1: we do it every all day.
0: Night.
1: We do it every day for decades upon decades upon decades upon decades. But never has it been so insane, but at the same time, things that are so insane, thought processes that are so incredibly insane, actually there's a ton of humor in it.
0: Yeah.
1: But you can't believe it.
0: Yeah.
1: You know, it was like looking at Sophie Cunningham when somebody asked her about Royce White and Enes Kanter Freedom.
0: Mm-hmm.
1: I mean, she was dying laughing.
0: Yeah.
1: Absolutely dying laughing.
0: Yeah.
1: It's hilarious.
0: Yeah.
1: You know, we played the Royce White. That might be the audio cut of the year that where he said, you know, if biological men get to play basketball, the salaries will go up. The TV numbers will go up.
0: Yep.
1: Why? Because it'll be men's basketball.
0: Yep.
1: And doing it with a straight face. I mean, that's like that. You know, when I saw him yesterday, you know who I was thinking of?
0: Mm.
1: I was thinking of that's how Bob Newhart would approach it. Just dry, totally straight.
0: Yeah.
1: Totally straight as if this was
0: as
1: going.
0: As dry as it gets.
1: As dry as you can get. And I went, wow, Royce White, the new Bob Newhart.
0: Yeah.
1: Because it was so great.
0: Well, I know. I just love it. You know, and making the same points we've been making. And that is, look. The W in the WNBA stands for something. Or it doesn't. You know, liberals often change what words mean or what something stands for. Maybe they'll come up with that. But if you're going to go down this road, if you're going to have that mindset, you have to follow it through. Don't pretend by wearing a T-shirt to a game. You have to be willing to fight for what you believe in. Being a true advocate means doing everything within your power to bring trans players, biological men, to women's basketball. If it doesn't end there, you're a fake, and you need to admit it.
1: I watched yesterday. It happened to come up on the reels on Facebook about when Sophie Cunningham came into the game in Toronto. You should have heard the boos.
0: Yeah.
1: It's unbelievably loud.
0: Yeah, yeah.
1: Canada, are you just as insane as American liberals or more? I mean, because
0: that's a good question. Which liberals are more insane?
1: Let's have this debate.
0: Well, the liberals, certainly. I mean, we have a constitution that, up to this point, so far, has protected us in many ways that they don't have because they and other nations have taken it further, and they don't protect speech.
1: Now, of course, Alberta, we're not talking about you.
0: No.
1: Right.
0: You guys know what's up.
1: When I saw that yesterday, I'm shaking my head going, this is absolutely crazy. Yeah. What is the incredible, radical thing that Sophie Cunningham has said? Biological men shouldn't play women's sports against women.
0: Yep.
1: Yeah.
0: Just, it's insanity.
1: I mean, because biological men already play women's sports.
0: Yeah.
1: You know, like tennis.
0: Badminton.
1: Oh, I love being sarcastic. Ping pong.
0: Knitting. Cooking.
1: Now that's not true.
0: What?
1: I'm a better cook than any woman I've ever known.
0: Well, that doesn't say much, though.
1: That's true.
0: Well, those numbers don't give you much leverage there.
1: No, I didn't say dated. I said ever knew.
0: I know.
1: I know a lot of women.
0: You. I heard you.
1: We are Red Eye Radio.
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We are Red Eye Radio. He's Eric Carly, and I'm Gary McNamara. Coming up on the bottom of the hour, the New York Times loses a defamation lawsuit and more insanity. Coming up. Here's a question that I want to ask somebody on the left. Isn't it discrimination to say that only men who think they're women should be able to play against women and not men who think they're men? Isn't that discrimination? Where's the inclusiveness of that? Great question.

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2: And thank you.
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1: So the New York Times was, this from Fox News, was defeated in a defamation lawsuit yesterday brought by a former college basketball player and ordered to pay millions in damages, $9.25 million. Mm. The Alabama jury ruled that the Times defamed Kai Spears, then an 18-year-old freshman walk-on basketball player for the University of Alabama, who was swept up in a 2023 report linking him to a fatal shooting. After a 9-day trial, the 8-person jury determined that Spears was owed $9.25 million in damages. Spears was mentioned in the March 2023 report authored by New York Times sports writer Billy Witz. Spears was falsely identified as being a passenger in the car at the site of a January 2023 shooting that resulted in the death of 23-year-old James Harris. The Times issued a lengthy editor's note to the report in June of 2023, but only after Spears filed the defamation lawsuit at the U.S. District Court for the Northern District of Alabama. The original version of the article, published March 15th, misidentified the person who was in the car, with the Brandon Miller when the shooting occurred. Based on the information from a person familiar with the case, the article erroneously identified that person as Kai Spears. That's what they wrote. After the article was initially published, Alabama's athletic director and Spears' father denied that Spears was present. The Times included those responses and reviewed his reporting, but did not conclude or try to change or did not conclude that any other change to the article was warranted at that time. And that's what got them.
2: Yeah.
1: I was reading here from Greta Van Susteren. Everybody knows her, remember from the OJ stuff, the lawyer.
2: Yeah.
1: She writes, New York Times got socked with $9 million plus defamation verdict. And look at the New York Times source, anonymous. This is only going to get worse for news organizations as more and more news organizations rely on anonymous. And here's what she writes. The article at the center of Mr. Spears' lawsuit was published on March 15, 2023, after coverage of a deadly January shooting at which three Alabama players were present. One player was charged with capital murder and awaits trial. Two others were not implicated in the shooting or accused of any wrongdoing. The article written by reporter Billy Witz said that Mr. Spears had also been present at the shooting, attributing the knowledge to a single anonymous source. The article said that Mr. Spears had declined to comment and that university officials had not immediately responded to a request for comment. After publication, Mr. Spears' father and the university athletic director denied that Spears had been at the shooting. The article was updated with the denials, and the Times continued to stand behind its reporting. Remember, because you and I look, remember the one with, former governor of Alaska.
2: Yeah, Sarah Palin.
1: Sarah Palin. Remember when the New York Times did the hit job on her, the editorial page?
2: Yeah.
1: But they came out with an apology very soon after.
2: Right.
1: Remember they said, we got it wrong.
2: Yeah.
1: And that's what the court said. The court said, yeah, they were wrong, but they came out with a correction. Our point was, and I can still remember that night, because I said, I remember looking at you and going, Eric, this is defamation territory here.
2: Oh, yeah.
1: Because the editorial says something that isn't true, that anybody in the media that paid any type of attention knew for a significant period of time was false. And that was, remember, the whole Target thing?
2: Oh, yeah. Yeah.
1: The whole Target. That was
2: Going back to the Gabby Giffords.
1: Gabby Giffords,
2: shooting.
1: Right. The whole Target map thing.
2: Right, right.
1: That implying that she was targeting them, and it wasn't true. It was about the actual election.
2: Right.
1: And, you know, where they were targeting, and they took it completely out. And so everybody knew it by that time. By the time the New York Times wrote, because it was years later they wrote that.
2: Oh, yeah.
1: And I looked at you and said, this is defamation, because the malice is the fact that anybody who was paying any attention in the media knew that it was false.
2: Yep.
1: Yeah. But the court came back and said, no, they apologized. And, you know, they quickly corrected and apologized. Here they didn't correct it.
2: No.
1: That's the thing. They didn't correct it. They used an anonymous source, one anonymous source, which, by the way, breaks the rule that I always had, which is you need two.
2: Well, and on in a situation like this, you're talking about building a case, basically, in the media, in the court of public opinion, against a person based on one anonymous source. I don't know. In that case, like that, you would have to have multiple. Or you don't go with the story. It's that simple. It's that simple. If authorities had found that he was in the car through an investigation and you reported that and said, authorities report he was in the car, you've done nothing wrong at that point. If the authorities had made a mistake, then that would be on them. You've only reported what the authorities have reported, what they say they found in their investigation. It's something you and I have put into practice for the longest time. I don't need to be first. It's something John McNamara has said over the years that you shared with us, your dad. Be right.
1: Yeah, my dad always said the key to business is be right 100% of the time. And, of course, I looked at him and said, Dad, you can't be. Everybody's going to make mistakes. You can't be right 100% of the time. And he said, well, then if you don't know if you're 100% right, shut the hell up.
2: Yep. Sure footing.
1: It basically meant in a meeting, you know, if you're dealing with something.
2: It's got to be sure footing.
1: Right.
2: It's got to be sure footing.
1: And so don't be afraid to say, I don't know. We don't have that yet. I'll look into it.
2: Yeah.
1: And here's why. And he said, because you can not know something and explain why you don't know it.
2: Yes. Right.
1: And you're going to go, oh, okay, you don't have the facts on this, whatever. And my father was in a business where you have to be 100% right.
2: Well, and that's it, you know, because this also, this the damages awarded here show that you can, that in the media and in a free society, true journalism, I've always said, is critical. It plays a critical role. Whether you're reporting on something political or a crime. Because the people need to know what's going on, especially with crimes. And, you know, it's equally important, too, with lawmakers and presidents. But people need to know what's going on in the world. And need to know what's going on in their neighborhood. And they need to know the people that are out there. But you have to be right. You cannot, going on one anonymous source, knowing what the impact, because this is the question that I always have in my mind. What if you're wrong? Then you have to look at the impact of being wrong. And now you've got this massive judgment that I don't know that it changes.
1: But you covered it
2: early. The practice of the New York Times or any other liberal media group, any media group.
1: But you just covered it. You covered it because you said, you know, what if we're wrong? Yeah. Well, if you don't care if you're wrong, if you only care if you're first.
2: Yes.
1: This is how these things happen.
2: This is the problem. Because you were willing to go and possibly ruin somebody's life. Because here's the fallout that still remains. This person still, likely there are a number of people familiar with this story and this event. There are likely some in their minds that say, yeah, I bet they had it right. I bet he was involved somehow. And they'll just, in their mind, they'll just form that opinion with no, because you're the New York Times. You've got all the credibility. And that is what goes back to the responsibility of the power that you have over people and how they behave and what they think. And someone's life here was ruined.
1: Well, I'm amazed a judge, Jin, you know, you just said all the credibility you're talking about in the context of somebody who's reading the paper.
2: Somebody who believes it.
1: Right. Yes. But I was amazed a judge didn't do like that one Obama judge did with the whole Rachel Maddow thing.
2: Yeah.
1: When somebody sued Rachel Maddow for saying something wrong and they said, well, really, and this was an Obama judge, just said, well, you can't take anything that she says.
2: Yeah.
1: You know, anything she says is suspect.
2: Right.
1: Basically, the Obama judge, who was appointed by Obama, said, look, she tells so many lies that nobody views her as credible.
2: Right.
1: So her defaming somebody does not have the effect as someone who is credible.
2: Yeah.
1: God, that was that's great.
2: This is honestly, and Greta Van Susteren is right. I really hope this, I do believe it's a change or has the potential to bring about a change, in some change in the media. But I don't have great confidence it's going to be this overwhelming shift, monumental shift, to where they're more responsible. I don't believe that. Mm. I hope I'm wrong.
1: Well, look, I mean, if Trump hadn't been a public figure, what kind of lawsuits could he have filed?
2: Oh my gosh.
1: With Russia collusion, with the number of source stories that had it wrong.
2: Yeah. Yeah.
1: And here's a question I have. Why didn't they view him as a public figure? He's a basketball player. A walk-on.
2: Mm-hmm.
1: What was the separation that he just wasn't popular? He wasn't, for example, he wasn't in the NBA or whatever. Or do courts view it differently? Can a court look at it differently than somebody who's in politics, who is in search of the limelight and involved in the arena of ideas, and separate that from somebody who is a freshman walk-on at a basketball team that nobody knows who he is at that point?
2: Well, and also, you know, if you talk about such a heinous crime, that you're putting him at the scene and part of basically making him part of this heinous crime, I think that has a lot to, you know, of weight in that decision too. So it's just, I don't have confidence it's going to change.
1: Because the implication is he could be an accessory to the murder.
2: Exactly.
1: Right.
2: That which means he could be a dangerous person himself. And that turned out not to be the case.
1: We are Red Eye Radio.
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0: Radio. He is Eric Carly, and I'm Gary McNamara. You know, one thing I was thinking about, one thing I haven't seen yet, have any newspaper organization backed that Seattle Times columnist who resigned because the paper would not print his column on the two young women that were at the Seattle Storm game with the, you know, XXXY t-shirts on.
1: Right.
0: And he was going to write saying, look, just because they believe that biological men should not play against biological men, women, doesn't necessarily mean they hate transgenders.
1: That's a great question you asked.
0: I wonder how many newspaper organizations around the country, media organizations, will say that is unacceptable for that to happen. I haven't heard of any yet.
1: Well, I haven't either. But if it were, you know, the other side, you know, where it was a liberal bent or something, an activist type of approach on the from the columnist's perspective, and they decided they were going to step down, then the liberal activists in the media would say, this is an attack on journalism and the newspaper is wrong. We haven't heard that.
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8: The U.S. Army Corps of Engineers chartered the flight. I'm Dave Anthony, Fox News, and two of its employees are among the eight people killed when a small plane crashed in western Alaska. It had taken off from Anchorage.
9: Went down near Cape Newenham Long Range Radar Site Airport, about 450 miles west of Anchorage. The site is part of a network of remote radar stations monitoring aircraft in and around Alaska's airspace. The NTSB is investigating.
8: That's Fox's Ted Lindner. A long deployment finally ending for 5,000 sailors and Marines on the USS Abraham Lincoln. Finally heading home after more than 270 days at sea and much publicized reports of mental strain on the crew and worsening conditions on the ship and other aircraft carrier replacing the Lincoln. As President Trump ratchets up financial pressure on Iran with what he calls an economic D-Day. As nuclear and Strait of Hormuz talks remain stalled, the president went on WABC radio again, insisting he had to take action on Iran, telling his ex-lawyer Michael Cohen's show.
10: They were exactly 2 weeks away from having a nuclear weapon, and that's why I had to do it, because you cannot let them have that kind of a weapon.
8: A New York woman is behind bars. Jessica Bowie is accused of converting to Islam and then plotting an ISIS-inspired terror attack. Fox's Gernal Scott reports the target was the state capitol in Albany.
11: U.S. Attorney John Sarcone said Bowie is charged with providing material support to ISIS.
12: This defendant was radicalized online and spread messages of hate and violence.
11: FBI special agent in charge in Albany, Craig Tremoroli, quoted Bowie's intent to take down the building.
13: Kill the senators while they are meeting. I want them to lose a lot of important documents as well.
8: There's damage to clean up after storms hit the Mid-Atlantic and East Coast. One person killed in Virginia in a lightning strike. A tornado caused destruction in Dover, Delaware. Another twister did some damage on New York's Long Island, and flooding in New Jersey led the drivers needing water rescues. 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
8: The Trump administration is putting an even tighter squeeze on Cuba after tariff threats cut off most fuel supplies to the country, leading to big shortages there and power outages.
17: The Treasury and State Department say they're ratcheting up new penalties against the leadership of the Cuban Institute of Friendship with the Peoples. Secretary of State Marco Rubio says that institute's been sponsoring a vast subversive network inside the U.S. aimed at radicalizing Americans. He accused the Institute of corrupting Americans with lies, spy tradecraft, and other malfeasance. 9 Cuba-owned mining, metal, and construction companies will also be getting new economic penalties.

0: Lexington Monument and the Capitol. And it's something that four-time IndyCar champion Alex Palou is looking forward to taking in.
1: I've grew up, like, obviously watching movies and just seeing the Oval Office and also the Capitol Hill, like, to know that we're going to be racing around it, it's going to be incredible.
0: Palou is favored to win on Sunday. After all, he's already won six times this season and is looking for a fourth straight season series championship. Tony Genualdo, Fox News.
2: And that race on the streets of D.C. will be on Fox TV at 1 p.m. Eastern Sunday.

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3: This is America in the Morning from Westwood One. Good morning, I'm John Trout. It's Friday, August 21st, 2026. Here's what's coming up on America in the Morning.
4: Gearing up for an economic D-Day on Iran.
5: The greatest coordinated economic isolation in the history of the world.
4: I'm Richard Johnson.
6: The FBI announces the arrest of a 35-year-old woman accused of plotting to bomb the New York State Capitol.
7: The allegations are deeply disturbing.
6: I'm Jim Roop.
8: Federal agents seized electronic devices from former Representative Eric Swalwell as to allegations of sexual misconduct. I'm Lisa Dwyer.
9: Police in Philadelphia identify a masked man who's gone viral.
10: Who's scared now?
9: I'm Clayton Neville.
4: NASA's Swift Observatory's been tracking some of the biggest explosions in the universe for more than 20 years. I'm Ben Thomas.
3: Trump and his former fixer reconcile, and why stocks plunged Thursday on Wall Street. All ahead on America in the Morning. Now 7 past. On the day that the aircraft carrier USS Abraham Lincoln left the Middle East after a record-setting time at sea, President Trump is putting Iran on notice with what he's calling an economic D-Day, an isolation campaign against the Islamic Republic, unlike anything previous. Correspondent Rich Johnson reports there are still some missing details, and one world superpower who's saying sanctions alone will not put an end to the war.
4: The president announced the moves on social media, but left it to others to explain at least some of the details.
5: This is going to be the greatest coordinated economic isolation in the history of the world.
4: Treasury Secretary Scott Bessent on CNBC said a big part of the campaign will be aimed at other countries, corporations, or anyone who does any business with Iran.
5: Then the U.S. Treasury and the U.S. government, they will put its full might and force toward enforcing against you.
4: Vice President J.D. Vance also made a media blitz, repeating that the ultimate goal is the same as it ever was.
11: They're under a ton of pressure. That pressure is conducive to our goal of ensuring they don't have a nuclear weapon. Whether they can survive a couple of weeks or a couple of months or possibly longer, so long as they don't have a nuclear weapon, that's what we're focused on.
4: His comment courtesy of Newsmax. Iran's foreign minister called the new threats failed policies that will bring more failures. He also called the threats another attempt by Trump to divert our attention from domestic financial problems. And as the U.S. and Canada have agreed on a short-term tariff ceasefire, Manitoba Premier Wab Kanu told reporters in Ottawa he's not impressed by Trump's new threats.
12: Iran is a bloody Trump's nose already, and they're coming crawling to us asking for us to include their American firms in procurement, and

0: to put the booze back on the shelves. So to me, that's weak. American president is weak.
1: Canoe also called Trump a bad person who can't be trusted. And he's urging Prime Minister Mark Carney to take a tough line when it comes to concessions to the U.S. For now, the president's not naming any countries that might be penalized, what kind of sanctions they would face, cite any legal authorities, or explaining how the penalties might be enforced. I'm Rich Johnson.
2: A New York woman under arrest, charged in connection to an alleged plot to blow up the New York State Capitol building in Albany. Jim Roop reports the woman, who converted to Islam, was deadly serious about her plans.
3: 35-year-old Jessica Bowie is being charged with providing material support and resources to a terrorist group, in particular, ISIS.
4: Bowie had plotted to use an explosive device to attack the New York State Capitol and the New York State senators.
3: First Assistant U.S. Attorney John Sarcone says Bowie was allegedly radicalized online and spread messages of hate and violence against the American people.
4: The allegations in this complaint are deeply disturbing, that someone would harbor such hatred toward our way of life.
3: Calling the targeting of the New York State Capitol and senators an attack on democracy itself. FBI Special Agent in Charge Craig Tremoroli alleges Bowie contacted and communicated with ISIS using several social media accounts, alleging she said to a confidential source working with the FBI and posing as an ISIS facilitator,
4: quote, "I want to destroy as much of the building as possible and kill the senators while they are meeting. I want them to lose a lot of important documents as well." She continued, as referenced in the complaint, quote, "I don't want to take this kind of risk and have it kill, what, two or three people. What good is that?"
3: Tremoroli says there is a video of Bowie allegedly purchasing items for that bomb at a home improvement store and casing the Capitol building in Albany, appearing to work in determining where the device should be placed. Tremoroli also says Bowie asked for a weapon so she could shoot any law enforcement officer who approached her planting the device.
4: Make no mistake about it. Miss Bowie's alleged plot was serious, it was dangerous, and thanks to the partnerships on the FBI's Joint Terrorism Task Force, it was foiled.
3: Tremoroli says the FBI will now be working backwards to determine what led up to her actions, and if found guilty, Bowie faces a maximum sentence of 20 years in prison, a $250,000 fine, and a lifetime of supervision when she's released from prison. I'm Jim Roop.
2: 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It's 12 after. Among the stories we're covering next on America in the Morning, congressman under scrutiny by the FBI and Philadelphia's masked bandit identified. After these messages.
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0: 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You're with America in the Morning, pinpointing the area for potential severe weather today. Here's AccuWeather.com meteorologist LaTroy Thornton.
1: A broad swath extending from the southern tip of the Delmarva Peninsula through southeastern Virginia, central and eastern portions of both North and South Carolina, and areas south and west through south central Georgia and as far west as northeastern Louisiana, faces the risk for severe weather today as a disturbance continues to push south and east through the region. Thunderstorms through this evening could bring flash flooding, along with some localized wind gusts strong enough to produce damage. However, the most widespread coverage of especially dangerous thunderstorms may end up near and along the I-95 corridor from northeastern South Carolina through the Raleigh-Durham area of North Carolina. At least an afternoon thunderstorm risk extends to both the south and north of this zone, with places from south central Florida through the southeast and into the Ohio Valley likely to end up with at least some wet weather today. Showers and storms may be more numerous along the high ground from eastern Tennessee and western North Carolina into far southern West Virginia, with much of the rest of the northeast actually drying out after a wet Thursday for many, although some steady rain and drizzle do linger over southeastern New England. There can also be a thunderstorm around this afternoon from the Dakotas through portions of the Midwest and Great Lakes states, and any storms could be heavy from central and eastern Nebraska into Iowa, as well as portions of northern Illinois and eastern Wisconsin. Otherwise, yet another day of afternoon monsoon thunderstorms makes for wet weather at times from the Four Corners states into central Nevada and portions of western Wyoming as well as central Idaho. In Green Bay, Wisconsin, today brings clouds and sun with a thunderstorm around, high 79. For Fresno, California, expect sunshine and heat today, the high 102. That's the nation's weather. I'm AccuWeather.com meteorologist LaTroy Thornton.
0: 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The FBI is expanding their investigation into sexual assault allegations against former California Congressman Eric Swalwell. Correspondent Lisa Dwyer reports that the one-time leading candidate to become governor of the Golden State was stopped at an airport and had his electronic devices seized.
2: Federal agents seized electronic devices from former Representative Eric Swalwell at the San Francisco airport on Saturday and searched his Washington home a day later as part of an investigation into allegations of sexual misconduct by the ex-Democratic congressman from California. Swalwell resigned from Congress in April following allegations that he had sexually assaulted a woman twice, including when she worked for him. Three other women also allege various kinds of sexual misconduct. The seven-term lawmaker was considered one of the leading candidates in California's gubernatorial race before dropping out after the allegations surfaced. Swalwell denies the allegations. I'm Lisa Dwyer.
0: As for Swalwell's former congressional seat, Democrat State Senator Aisha Wahab has won the special election in California's 14th district and will serve out the remainder of Swalwell's term in Washington. The man Philadelphia officials say has been terrorizing people in a scary mask has been identified. Correspondent Clayton Neville reports.
3: Police in Philadelphia say that they've identified the man behind the mask that resembles the Chucky Halloween mask, the suspect accused of terrorizing people in the city last week. In one case, seen on surveillance video, the man chased a woman and reportedly asked her if she was ready to die.
4: He was doing this purely for social media content.
3: District Attorney for Philadelphia, Larry Krasner, told reporters this week the suspect is identified.
5: Who's scared now? Who's running now? We have reason to know that Zymir Hughes is trying to avoid a warrant for his arrest on misdemeanor and felony charges.
3: According to Krasner, Hughes is still on the loose.
5: We are here to ask that people in the community who know where Zymir Hughes is hiding, who know how to find Zymir Hughes, or who witnessed things or have information that will help lead to his apprehension by the Philadelphia police and the federal marshals.
3: Investigators say Hughes may have left Pennsylvania and that he has connections to California and to Nevada. I'm Clayton Neville.
0: 19 after. What led to plummeting numbers on Wall Street yesterday? Business news is next when America in the Morning continues after these messages.

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6: It's 21 after. America in the Morning continues. Higher gas prices cut into Americans' overall spending, leading to the slowest sales growth at Walmart's U.S. stores since the earliest months of the pandemic. Walmart shares fell more than 9% in early trading Thursday. The company, often viewed as a bellwether for the strength of consumer spending. CNN says the slower growth in stores is partly due to lower drug pricing for GLP-1 weight loss drugs, as well as more customers choosing to shop online rather than in physical stores. Well, Thursday was not the day to look at your 401k as Wall Street suffered through losses as Treasury yields continued to march higher despite the Treasury Department's extraordinary multi-billion dollar buyback operation. Treasury Secretary Scott Bessent said that the debt buyback could actually be larger than the $4 billion that was announced. The 10-year yield gained more than 5 basis points to 4.7%, while the 30-year Treasury bond yield ramped up to 5.25%. Bonds were not the only thing going up. A barrel of West Texas oil rose 3% to $86.83. while the European Brent crude increased to nearly $94 a barrel. Damian Troisi has a recap from Wall Street.
7: I'm Damian Troisi, and this is the AP Markets Report. Stocks fell on Wall Street Thursday, and bond yields rose on a jump in oil prices. The S&P 500 index fell 0.9%. The Dow fell 1.3%. The NASDAQ Composite fell 1%. Treasury yields rose after the price of oil jumped following President Donald Trump's latest threat to Iran. Bond yields have been rising throughout the summer because of worries about stubborn inflation. Walmart slumped after giving a disappointing forecast for its upcoming quarter. Results from retailers are being closely watched as households get squeezed by higher prices on everything from groceries to gas. Damian Troisi, New York.
6: Charter Communications announces its completion of a transaction with Cox Communications and the acquisition of Liberty Broadband Corporation. These transactions create the leading broadband and video company in the nation and the fastest growing mobile provider in its footprint, with now 45 states being served. 24 after. The bromance is on again between Trump and Cohen. When America in the Morning returns after these messages.
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6: It's 26 after. America in the Morning continues. President Trump publicly reconciled Thursday with Michael Cohen, his former attorney who became a key prosecution witness against him. The president called into Cohen's radio show and podcast to argue that the criminal cases they once bitterly fought over were products of political weaponization. Trump's appearance on Cohen's show, their first public conversation since their highly publicized falling out, marks a striking turn in a relationship that went from fierce loyalty to open warfare and now reconciliation. During the interview heard on New York's WABC radio, Trump insisted that Cohen had been used by the president's political opponents and also discussed matters including the war with Iran and immigration and claimed the U.S. economy has never been stronger. Trump and Cohen's relationship fell apart in 2018 when Cohen pleaded guilty to federal crimes in the Stormy Daniels hush money case. A NASA mission to rescue a falling space telescope has ended in failure. Correspondent Ben Thomas has details.
15: NASA's Swift Observatory has been tracking some of the biggest explosions in the universe for more than 20 years, gamma ray bursts and exploding stars. But intense solar activities caused the aging space telescope to lose altitude faster than expected. So early last month, NASA launched a $30 million effort to try to lift it into a longer-lasting orbit. But Catalyst Space Technologies' Link spacecraft has been plagued by control issues, and the company and NASA say they're now ending the attempt, dooming Swift to a fiery reentry through Earth's atmosphere. Its demise is not expected before October. I'm Ben Thomas.
6: America in the Morning for Friday, August 21st, 2026, is produced by Jeff McKay. I'm John Trout. This is Westwood One.
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6: This is America in the Morning from Westwood One. Coming up this half hour.
24: Lawyers for a Massachusetts mother on trial for killing her three kids argue their client was overmedicated. I'm Clayton Neville.
25: The first of 20 deportees from the United States have been sent to Liberia. I'm Donna Water.
26: The man charged with killing two people in a speedboat accident in New York City was in the country illegally. I'm Jeff McKay.
27: At least 757 service members have been wounded since the war began against Iran. I'm Lisa Dwyer.
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0: America in the Morning continues. Many in the West will have fire weather concerns this weekend. Here's AccuWeather.com meteorologist LaTroy Thornton.
1: Prime fire conditions expand and intensify across portions of the western United States, not only today but through the weekend, with a large portion of the nation west of the plains facing the combination of gusty winds, low humidity levels, and dried out vegetation to create an extreme fire risk for some. While the west coast states are likely to stay generally rain-free through the weekend, the risk for afternoon monsoon thunderstorms to spark new fires due to lightning will remain elevated from portions of Utah northward into Montana. At least a somewhat heightened fire risk extends nearly to the west coast and into Wyoming, northern and eastern Colorado, even toward the Dallas area and into central Texas. However, the highest risk of all looks to set up for eastern Oregon, where AccuWeather wildfire experts say that there will be an extreme risk, the highest threat category for the start and rapid spread of fires. In terms of today's precipitation, a cold front making only very slow progress to the south and east toward the Atlantic and Gulf Coast brings the risk for thunderstorms into this evening that may turn severe, with the risk for damaging wind gusts of at least 55 to 65 miles per hour, as well as the potential for flash flooding to an area from northern Louisiana eastward through central Georgia and into central and eastern portions of the Carolinas, as well as southeastern Virginia, even a bit of southern Maryland. Non-severe thunderstorms are more likely from central Virginia westward into Kentucky, although there could be an afternoon storm south and west into Arkansas, and as far to the south and east as Florida, including areas near and north of Miami. Afternoon storms may be rather heavy from the eastern Dakotas and Nebraska into western Iowa, northern Illinois, and eastern Wisconsin, with some areas of steady rain over southeastern New England as much of the rest of the northeast dries out today. I'm AccuWeather.com meteorologist LaTroy Thornton.
0: 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The murder trial for a mother accused of killing her own children continues in a Massachusetts courtroom while her lawyers argue their client was over-medicated and misdiagnosed. Correspondent Clayton Neville reports hundreds of women wore pink shirts outside the courtroom this week in support of Lindsay Clancy and others who suffer from postpartum depression.
2: Lindsay Clancy's charged with killing her three kids, 5-year-old Cora, 3-year-old Dawson, and 8-month-old Callan in January of 2023. She then jumped from a second-story window, leaving her paralyzed from the waist down. This week, Clancy's sitting in the courtroom in a wheelchair, and her defense team pleading its case. More testimony expected today, according to the judge.
3: From there, if the defendant rests, the Commonwealth can then present their witnesses, and if it's not done by Friday, we go into Monday, and that may mean closings and charge on Tuesday.
4: Okay.
3: All right.
4: And Mr. Verino will be here.
2: Clancy pleaded not guilty, arguing she was not criminally responsible because of severe postpartum psychosis and bipolar disorder at the time. Her lawyers point to the medication she was on.
4: What we would argue is the over-prescription of the medications, whether or not it's the side effects of the medications, whether or not it's the titration or the termination or the immediate cessation of the medications against what normal medical advice would be, all of those factors contribute to the state of mind of Ms. Clancy that was expressed to a lot of people.
2: That includes family members, her lawyers say.
4: She had indicated, I think Your Honor knows the evidence, repeatedly indicated that she was affected by the benzos. She was affected, felt that she was being addicted to the benzos, trying to get off the benzos. She indicated that the sertraline was obviously killing her as far as going from 25 to 50 milligrams. And then subsequent to that, when there's additional SSRIs prescribed.
2: The defense argues that Clancy was open about hearing voices but didn't get the treatment she needed. They also referred to her attempts to get medical health care back in 2022 and her voluntary hospital stay at that time. I'm Clayton Neville.
0: The U.S. has sent a first group of deportees to Liberia. Correspondent Donna Warder reports the African nation will reportedly allow 1,200 people being removed from the United States to enter that country, one of the largest deals the Trump administration has made with other nations to expel migrants who cannot be sent back to their own countries. Audio courtesy of Liberia National Television.
5: The first of 20 deportees from the United States have been sent to Liberia. It's part of an agreement with the West African nation to send 1,200 deportees there.
6: Liberia intends to accept up to 1,200 persons to be transferred from the United States of America within a year. The persons to be transferred to Liberia are third country nationals, some of whom may wish to seek asylum.
5: The 1,200 will include nationals from North America, South America, and the Caribbean, according to Liberia's information minister.
6: Those to be transferred from the United States of America to Liberia will include citizens or nationals of African and Western Hemisphere countries who are medically authorized to travel.
5: The Justice Minister says the deportees could request asylum if they wish. Under a series of often secret agreements, immigration advocates say the Trump administration has deported thousands of people to nearly two dozen countries that are not their own. About 10 of them are on the African continent. I'm Donna Water.
0: The person behind the wheel of an overcrowded speedboat that capsized during a tour around the Statue of Liberty in New York Harbor, drowning an infant and her mother, has now been arrested by U.S. immigration authorities who say he was in the country illegally. America in the Morning's Jeff McKay has details.
7: Manuel Ernesto Hernandez Umana, who has a pending federal criminal case in connection with the August 8th crash of a speedboat near the Statue of Liberty, lied to a Border Patrol officer and falsely claimed he was a U.S. citizen when he entered the country in Texas. Hernandez Umana is alleged to have illegally entered the United States through a Texas border crossing in 2007, lying to a Customs and Border Protection officer, falsely claiming to be a U.S. citizen, according to records released by the Department of Homeland Security. The 46-year-old Hernandez Umana, a citizen of El Salvador, is being held at a U.S. Immigration and Customs Enforcement detention facility in Elizabeth, New Jersey, and is now facing possible deportation. Immigration authorities arrested him after he was released on bail in his criminal case. According to the U.S. Coast Guard investigators, Hernandez was piloting a 21-foot Yamaha AR-210 with 14 people on board, well over its 10-person capacity, when it swamped and sank as it made a U-turn in choppy waters near the Statue of Liberty in New York Harbor. According to prosecutors, Hernandez Umana wasn't licensed by the U.S. Coast Guard, wasn't aware of basic safety rules, and told investigators he'd borrowed his friend's personal vessel for the New York Harbor excursion, which was illegally chartered and overcrowded. A 27-year-old woman and her 5-month-old infant were thrown from the boat and died. I'm Jeff McKay.
0: 17 till. When we return on America in the Morning, in the sky, it's a bird, it's a plane. 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
0: It's 15 till. I'm John Trout. Welcome back. You're with America in the Morning. First Lady Melania Trump made a memorable return to the White House Rose Garden Thursday, greeting the crowd with a playful message. President Trump's wife said to the gathering, "I heard you missed me. Here I am," before discussing her Fostering the Future Together initiative, which looks to expand academic opportunities for young people transitioning out of the foster care system. Her remarks came before talk of the Freedom 250 Grand Prix slated for this weekend on the streets of Washington, D.C. near the White House. The IndyCar nearly 2-mile course will loop around the National Archives, National Gallery of Art, and Smithsonian National Air and Space Museum. America in the Morning continues. Information released by the Pentagon says more than 750 members of the United States military have been injured during combat operations against Iran. Details from correspondent Lisa Dwyer.
15: At least 757 service members have been wounded since the war began against Iran. More than 580 are Army soldiers. The total injured also include 86 sailors, 64 airmen, and 19 Marines. While many of the casualties are categorized as having occurred during Operation Epic Fury, the Pentagon has created a new category for wounded troops, saying that Operation Epic Fury has concluded. The Pentagon and U.S. Central Command have offered almost no details on how the injuries occurred. However, officials say that the vast majority of those injuries are traumatic brain injuries. I'm Lisa Dwyer.
0: Shifting gears, war continues to be waged between Russia and Ukraine, but it's Ukraine that appears to have changed its tactics. Correspondent Ben Thomas reports Ukrainian drones have been striking deeper into Russia, attacking everything from oil refineries to warehouses outside of the Kremlin capital, bringing the war to Moscow's doorstep.
16: In a sunflower field in southern Ukraine, an explosives-laden drone launches toward Russia.
17: We are targeting or military bases, airfields, or oil infrastructure, oil refinery.
16: Yevhen Karas commands Ukraine's 413th Raid Unmanned Systems Regiment.
17: We need to make a punishment for Kremlin's regime for Russia.
16: And he says the drone strikes have been effective.
17: We see now a lot of problems inside Russia with their economy.
16: Drones' range have grown and Russian air defenses have suffered damage.
17: If we got enough batteries, we can fly Vladivostok and back.
16: Karas believes ordinary Russians are now feeling the war's cost.
17: Increasing noise of people who are not ready to pay is so big.
16: And that, he hopes, will speed peace talks. I'm Ben Thomas.
0: Just after the news that President Trump ordered the U.S. military to cut back on their scheduled training maneuvers with the South Korean military, South Korea says North Korea fired about 10 short-range ballistic missiles toward the sea. Correspondent Karen Shamas is following that story.
18: South Korea's military has said that North Korea has launched about 10 short-range ballistic missiles towards the sea. The Joint Chiefs of Staff said the launches happened on Thursday from North Korea's capital region towards North Korea's eastern waters. This comes a day after North Korea dismissed a U.S. decision to scale back military drills with South Korea. Despite this, South Korea continued its defense exercises, including civil defense drills. Italian tourist Fabio Tosi witnessed the drills on the streets of Seoul.
19: It was an amazing scene that they are kind of prepared for any unexpected event to happen.
18: I'm Karen Chamas.
0: Amazon says its delivery drones will reach nearly 500 American cities by the end of the year, and safety advocates are still asking about previous crashes. The new old tech guy, Chuck Palm, takes a deeper dive.
20: Amazon has been flying delivery drones for a few years now, mostly in a handful of states. But today, that changes. Amazon says that Prime Air will reach nearly 500 American cities by the end of this year. That's about six times what they cover today. 11 new sites go live, including Kansas City, Baton Rouge, San Antonio, and Waco. Here's what it's going to cost you. 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Under 50, it's only $2.99. Not a Prime member? Then it's going to cost $5. One of those 11 new sites is Tolleson, Arizona. That's where two Amazon drones ran into a construction crane last October, and that's the kind of thing that gets the FAA's attention. Amazon paused flying, fixed it, and then came back. They're flying under the same certificate that a commercial airline uses, so it's regulated, it's just new. Amazon is not alone in the friendly skies. 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
1: Baseball Thursday, the Rangers blanked the Nationals 2-0. Jacob deGrom came into the game needing just two strikeouts to reach 2,000 for his career. It took him eight pitches. The two-time Cy Young winner went on to fan 10 in all and reached K2K in the second fewest innings and second fewest games in baseball history. Braves shut out the White Sox 2-0 in a makeup game from June. Grant Holmes took a no-hitter into the seventh. Andrew Benintendi's single, the only hit of the day for the Pale Hose. Angels annihilated the Astros 18-3. Zach Neto had five hits, including a home run, and drove in seven. Cardinals shaded the Reds 10-9. This game was 5-4. Cincinnati going to the ninth. But when center fielder Dane Myers dropped what should have been the final out, it opened the floodgates for six Redbird runs. Since he then came back, using five walks to score four times in the home half. But Matt McClain, who had already hit one grand slam in the game, lined out with the bases loaded to end it. Brewers scored six times in the first and sailed past the Mariners 7-4. Gary Sanchez and Garrett Mitchell had two-run doubles in the big inning, and Mitchell tacked on an insurance homer in the eighth. Royals ripped the A's 6-2 for their first four-game series sweep of the season. Bobby Witt Jr. doing Bobby Witt Jr. things. A dinger and three runs scored.
21: I think it's more for just showing ourselves just who we are. What we have done this year is not who we are, who we believe we are. And so it's just one of those things where we just got to go out there and be ourselves and go out there and win games.
1: Elsewhere, the Guardians down the Giants 5-2. Gavin Williams struck out 11 on the way to his 12th win. Blue Jays deflected the Rays 5-1. Toronto now just a half game out of the last AL wildcard spot. And the Yankees swept out the Orioles 6-1. It was evident from all camera angles. The second stage of golf's FedEx Cup playoffs, the BMW Championship, got underway in St. Louis. And just like at last week's St. Jude, there's a five-way tie for the first-round lead. And it's a pretty star-studded list. Rory McIlroy, J.J. Spawn, Wyndham Clark, and Gary Woodland, with a combined 10 major titles among them, all at 6-under par, along with Chris Goddard. That's Friday Sports.
0: Thank you, Robert. Now 7 till. When we return on America in the Morning, Gary, Indiana residents still in the dark after these messages.
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0: It's 5 till. America in the Morning continues. Residents of Gary, Indiana, along with other towns in northwest Indiana, have been in the dark for days, and it may be into next week before power is restored. Frustrations mounting following a series of storms that brought massive rain, winds, and damage to the area southeast of Chicago on August 11th. Residents are still waiting for life to get back to normal. Power authorities are saying that the lights may be on by next Tuesday. Utility crews have been working around the clock to repair the nearly 300 power poles left damaged in recent storms, along with downed trees and other debris. Public schools in Gary will remain closed, and many are resorting to food banks and other donation points to get much-needed hot meals and supplies. Well, if your local theater has electricity and you're heading there this weekend, while it may be a little early for horror movies, it's not stopping a new Insidious film on the big screen. Entertainment reporter Kevin Carr has a sneak peek at Insidious.
26: It's time for a sixth helping of spectral hauntings with Insidious Out of the Further.
27: We were really happy until I started having these dreams.
26: This time around, we abandon the Lambert family for a new twist. A single mother and her daughter are suddenly experiencing unexplained events where dreams merge into real life.
28: Those are not dreams, Gemma.
26: Soon the mother learns there are dark forces trying to escape into our world using her as a conduit.
28: But you can do something I didn't know was possible. You can bring demons back to the human world.
26: The last few Insidious movies have not been great, but this one gives a fresh spin on things.
27: What happens if I can't control this?
26: Sure, it has all the silly elements we expect from these movies, but with a decent concept and a committed cast, the movie works better than I thought it would. And it never quite got silly enough to lose me as a viewer.
27: I'm scaring my daughter. I need someone to tell me how to stop this.
26: Oh, and God bless Lin Shaye for riding the wave of this franchise success and being one of the best things about these movies.
28: You have a rare gift. The ability to travel into the realm between this world and the next one.
26: There are some unique ideas with nods to horror classics like Halloween, Poltergeist, and A Nightmare on Elm Street.
28: When the dead rise, it'll be the end of the living.
26: And in some ways, the film contains some pretty unsettling stuff. Insidious Out of the Further gets 4 ghosts out of 5. I'm Kevin Carr, and that's the way I see it.
0: America in the Morning for Friday, August 21st, 2026 is produced by Jeff McKay. I'm John Trout. This is Westwood One.
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13: She praised Allah for 9/11. I'm Dave Anthony, Fox News. The New York woman accused of plotting her own terror attack in Albany, now jailed after making her first court appearance.
14: She had a lot of social media profiles and was prolific online espousing anti-American beliefs.
13: That's FBI Special Agent Craig Tremoroli.
15: 35-year-old Jessica Bowie allegedly, ideally, wanted to blow up the White House in an ISIS-inspired attack, but she chose to target New York State Capitol instead because it was, quote, the biggest political building she knows of in the area. Authorities say Bowie had been radicalized online and had pledged allegiance to ISIS in May. Investigators say she intended to use a DoorDash bag to conceal the bomb once it was made. On August 19th, Bowie was arrested holding the weapons.
13: That's Fox's Madeline Rivera. As President Trump plans what he calls an economic D-Day to do more financial harm to Iran in the conflict, 5,000 sailors and Marines are finally getting a much-needed break as the USS Abraham Lincoln's deployment ends, replaced by another aircraft carrier.
25: The Lincoln's been at sea for 272 days, and it's still got a long sail ahead, with 13,000 miles to get from the Arabian Sea to San Diego. Concerns about the Lincoln have been growing, with reports of a stressed-out crew, bad plumbing, and supply shortages. Several Democratic lawmakers have pressed the War Department for details on the Lincoln's conditions.
13: Fox's Jill Nato. Investigators in Alaska trying to figure out why a small plane crashed after a takeoff flight from Anchorage. 8 people killed.
30: The crash happened at Cape Newenham Long Range Radar Site Airport. That's 450 miles west of Anchorage. U.S. Air Force Lieutenant General Robert Davis reacted to the deadly crash, saying, quote, this is a devastating loss for our military family and the communities we serve.
13: Fox's Marianne Rafferty. The flight was chartered by the Army Corps of Engineers. America's listening.
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13: A triple murder trial in Massachusetts getting national attention because of the defendant's mental health issues is winding down.
34: The defense in the Lindsay Clancy trial could rest as soon as today, according to her attorney, Kevin Reddington. Clancy is accused of killing her 3 young children, all under age 6, at her family's home in a Boston suburb in January 2023. She has pleaded not guilty. Reddington has argued that she was suffering from postpartum psychosis when she strangled the children and then attempted to take her own life by jumping out a second-story window. She remains paralyzed from the waist down. Prosecutors say Clancy, a former labor and delivery nurse, planned the killings and contrived to get her husband out of the house by sending him to pick up medicine for one of their kids and dinner for the family. Tanya J. Powers, Fox News.
13: A hearing continues this morning in Texas, where a new judge is considering whether Carmelo Anthony should get a new trial over information left out of the case that led him to be convicted of murdering a fellow student, Austin Metcalf, after their confrontation at a high school track meet last year in Frisco. This includes texts Anthony sent.
35: Prosecutors revealing disturbing new texts saying, quote, when I stab somebody, I'm going to lick their blood off the blade. And this text sent 2 hours before Metcalf was murdered, reading, quote, "I'm low-key on the verge."
13: Fox's Todd Pyro reports the jury never saw those Anthony texts kept out of the case by prosecutors and the defense.
35: By both sides, as a gentleman's agreement.

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4: This is America in the Morning from Westwood One. Good morning, I'm John Trout. It's Friday, August 21st, 2026. Here's what's coming up on America in the Morning.
5: Gearing up for an economic D-Day on Iran.
6: The greatest coordinated economic isolation in the history of the world.
5: I'm Richard Johnson.
7: The FBI announces the arrest of a 35-year-old woman accused of plotting to bomb the New York State Capitol.
8: The allegations are deeply disturbing.
7: I'm Jim Roop.
9: Federal agents seized electronic devices from former Representative Eric Swalwell as to allegations of sexual misconduct. I'm Lisa Dwyer.
10: Police in Philadelphia identify a masked man who's gone viral.
11: Who's scared now?
10: I'm Clayton Neville.
5: NASA's Swift Observatory has been tracking some of the biggest explosions in the universe for more than 20 years. I'm Ben Thomas.
4: Trump and his former fixer reconcile and why stocks plunged Thursday on Wall Street. All ahead on America in the Morning. Now 7 past. On the day that the aircraft carrier USS Abraham Lincoln left the Middle East after a record-setting time at sea, President Trump is putting Iran on notice with what he's calling an economic D-Day, an isolation campaign against the Islamic Republic, unlike anything previous. Correspondent Rich Johnson reports there are still some missing details, and one world superpower who's saying sanctions alone will not put an end to the war.
5: The president announced the moves on social media, but left it to others to explain at least some of the details.
6: This is going to be the greatest coordinated economic isolation in the history of the world.
5: Treasury Secretary Scott Bessent on CNBC said a big part of the campaign will be aimed at other countries, corporations, or anyone who does any business with Iran.
6: Then the U.S. Treasury and the U.S. government, they will put its full might and force toward enforcing against you.
5: Vice President J.D. Vance also made a media blitz, repeating that the ultimate goal is the same as it ever was.
12: They're under a ton of pressure. That pressure is conducive to our goal of ensuring they don't have a nuclear weapon. Whether they can survive a couple of weeks or a couple of months or possibly longer, so long as they don't have a nuclear weapon, that's what we're focused on.
5: His comment courtesy of Newsmax. Iran's foreign minister called the new threats failed policies that will bring more failures. He also called the threats another attempt by Trump to divert our attention from domestic financial problems. And as the U.S. and Canada have agreed on a short-term tariff ceasefire, Manitoba Premier Wab Kanu told reporters in Ottawa he's not impressed by Trump's new threats.
13: Iran has bloodied Trump's nose already, and they're coming crawling to us, asking for us to include their American firms in procurement and to put the booze back on the shelves. So to me, that's weak. American president is weak.
5: Kanu also called Trump a bad person who can't be trusted. And he's urging Prime Minister Mark Carney to take a tough line when it comes to concessions to the U.S. For now, the president's not naming any countries that might be penalized, what kind of sanctions they would face, cite any legal authorities, or explaining how the penalties might be enforced. I'm Rich Johnson.
4: A New York woman under arrest, charged in connection

0: to an alleged plot to blow up the New York State Capitol building in Albany. Jim Roop reports the woman who converted to Islam was deadly serious about her plans.
1: 35-year-old Jessica Bowie is being charged with providing material support and resources to a terrorist group, in particular, ISIS.
2: Bowie had plotted to use an explosive device to attack the New York State Capitol and the New York State senators.
1: First Assistant U.S. Attorney John Sarcone says Bowie was allegedly radicalized online and spread messages of hate and violence against the American people.
2: The allegations in this complaint are deeply disturbing, that someone would harbor such hatred toward our way of life.
1: Calling the targeting of the New York State Capitol and senators an attack on democracy itself. FBI Special Agent in Charge Craig Tremoroli alleges Bowie contacted and communicated with ISIS using several social media accounts, alleging she said to a confidential source working with the FBI and posing as an ISIS facilitator,
2: quote, "I want to destroy as much of the building as possible and kill the senators while they are meeting. I want them to lose a lot of important documents as well." She continued, as referenced in the complaint, quote, "I don't want to take this kind of risk and have it kill, what, two or three people. What good is that?"
1: Tremoroli says there is a video of Bowie allegedly purchasing items for that bomb at a home improvement store and casing the Capitol building in Albany, appearing to work in determining where the device should be placed. Tremoroli also says Bowie asked for a weapon so she could shoot any law enforcement officer who approached her planting the device.
2: Make no mistake about it. Miss Bowie's alleged plot was serious, it was dangerous, and thanks to the partnerships on the FBI's Joint Terrorism Task Force, it was foiled.
1: Tremoroli says the FBI will now be working backwards to determine what led up to her actions, and if found guilty, Bowie faces a maximum sentence of 20 years in prison, a $250,000 fine, and a lifetime of supervision when she's released from prison. I'm Jim Roop.
0: 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It's 12 after. Among the stories we're covering next on America in the Morning, congressman under scrutiny by the FBI and Philadelphia's masked bandit identified. After these messages.
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0: 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You're with America in the Morning, pinpointing the area for potential severe weather today. Here's AccuWeather.com meteorologist LaTroy Thornton.
1: A broad swath extending from the southern tip of the Delmarva Peninsula through southeastern Virginia, central and eastern portions of both North and South Carolina, and areas south and west through south central Georgia and as far west as northeastern Louisiana, faces the risk for severe weather today as a disturbance continues to push south and east through the region. Thunderstorms through this evening could bring flash flooding, along with some localized wind gusts strong enough to produce damage. However, the most widespread coverage of especially dangerous thunderstorms may end up near and along the I-95 corridor from northeastern South Carolina through the Raleigh-Durham area of North Carolina. At least an afternoon thunderstorm risk extends to both the south and north of this zone, with places from south central Florida through the southeast and into the Ohio Valley likely to end up with at least some wet weather today. Showers and storms may be more numerous along the high ground from eastern Tennessee and western North Carolina into far southern West Virginia, with much of the rest of the northeast actually drying out after a wet Thursday for many, although some steady rain and drizzle do linger over southeastern New England. There can also be a thunderstorm around this afternoon from the Dakotas through portions of the Midwest and Great Lakes states, and any storms could be heavy from central and eastern Nebraska into Iowa, as well as portions of northern Illinois and eastern Wisconsin. Otherwise, yet another day of afternoon monsoon thunderstorms makes for wet weather at times from the Four Corners states into central Nevada and portions of western Wyoming as well as central Idaho. In Green Bay, Wisconsin, today brings clouds and sun with a thunderstorm around, high 79. For Fresno, California, expect sunshine and heat today, the high 102. That's the nation's weather. I'm AccuWeather.com meteorologist LaTroy Thornton.
0: 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The FBI is expanding their investigation into sexual assault allegations against former California Congressman Eric Swalwell. Correspondent Lisa Dwyer reports that the one-time leading candidate to become governor of the Golden State was stopped at an airport and had his electronic devices seized.
2: Federal agents seized electronic devices from former Representative Eric Swalwell at the San Francisco airport on Saturday and searched his Washington home a day later as part of an investigation into allegations of sexual misconduct by the ex-Democratic congressman from California. Swalwell resigned from Congress in April following allegations that he had sexually assaulted a woman twice, including when she worked for him. Three other women also allege various kinds of sexual misconduct. The seven-term lawmaker was considered one of the leading candidates in California's gubernatorial race before dropping out after the allegations surfaced. Swalwell denies the allegations. I'm Lisa Dwyer.
0: As for Swalwell's former congressional seat, Democrat State Senator Aisha Wahab has won the special election in California's 14th district and will serve out the remainder of Swalwell's term in Washington. The man Philadelphia officials say has been terrorizing people in a scary mask has been identified. Correspondent Clayton Neville reports.
3: Police in Philadelphia say that they've identified the man behind the mask that resembles the Chucky Halloween mask, the suspect accused of terrorizing people in the city last week. In one case, seen on surveillance video, the man chased a woman and reportedly asked her if she was ready to die.
4: He was doing this purely for social media content.
3: District Attorney for Philadelphia, Larry Krasner, told reporters this week the suspect is identified.
5: Who's scared now? Who's running now? We have reason to know that Zymer Hughes is trying to avoid a warrant for his arrest on misdemeanor and felony charges.
3: According to Krasner, Hughes is still on the loose.
5: We are here to ask that people in the community who know where Zymer Hughes is hiding, who know how to find Zymer Hughes, or who witnessed things or have information that will help lead to his apprehension by the Philadelphia police and the federal marshals.
3: Investigators say Hughes may have left Pennsylvania and that he has connections to California and to Nevada. I'm Clayton Neville.
0: 19 after. What led to plummeting numbers on Wall Street yesterday? Business news is next when America in the Morning continues after these messages.

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6: It's 21 after. America in the Morning continues. Higher gas prices cut into Americans' overall spending, leading to the slowest sales growth at Walmart's U.S. stores since the earliest months of the pandemic. Walmart shares fell more than 9% in early trading Thursday. The company, often viewed as a bellwether for the strength of consumer spending. CNN says the slower growth in stores is partly due to lower drug pricing for GLP-1 weight loss drugs, as well as more customers choosing to shop online rather than in physical stores. Well, Thursday was not the day to look at your 401k as Wall Street suffered through losses as Treasury yields continued to march higher despite the Treasury Department's extraordinary multi-billion dollar buyback operation. Treasury Secretary Scott Bessent said that the debt buyback could actually be larger than the $4 billion that was announced. The 10-year yield gained more than 5 basis points to 4.7%, while the 30-year Treasury bond yield ramped up to 5.25%. Bonds were not the only thing going up. A barrel of West Texas oil rose 3% to $86.83. while the European Brent crude increased to nearly $94 a barrel. Damian Troisi has a recap from Wall Street.
7: I'm Damian Troisi, and this is the AP Markets Report. Stocks fell on Wall Street Thursday, and bond yields rose on a jump in oil prices. The S&P 500 index fell 0.9%. The Dow fell 1.3%. The NASDAQ Composite fell 1%. Treasury yields rose after the price of oil jumped following President Donald Trump's latest threat to Iran. Bond yields have been rising throughout the summer because of worries about stubborn inflation. Walmart slumped after giving a disappointing forecast for its upcoming quarter. Results from retailers are being closely watched as households get squeezed by higher prices on everything from groceries to gas. Damian Troisi, New York.
6: Charter Communications announces its completion of a transaction with Cox Communications and the acquisition of Liberty Broadband Corporation. These transactions create the leading broadband and video company in the nation and the fastest growing mobile provider in its footprint, with now 45 states being served. 24 after. The bromance is on again between Trump and Cohen. When America in the Morning returns after these messages.
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13: We do.
6: It's 26 after. America in the Morning continues. President Trump publicly reconciled Thursday with Michael Cohen, his former attorney who became a key prosecution witness against him. The president called into Cohen's radio show and podcast to argue that the criminal cases they once bitterly fought over were products of political weaponization. Trump's appearance on Cohen's show, their first public conversation since their highly publicized falling out, marks a striking turn in a relationship that went from fierce loyalty to open warfare and now reconciliation. During the interview heard on New York's WABC radio, Trump insisted that Cohen had been used by the president's political opponents and also discussed matters including the war with Iran and immigration and claimed the U.S. economy has never been stronger. Trump and Cohen's relationship fell apart in 2018 when Cohen pleaded guilty to federal crimes in the Stormy Daniels hush money case. A NASA mission to rescue a falling space telescope has ended in failure. Correspondent Ben Thomas has details.
14: NASA's Swift Observatory has been tracking some of the biggest explosions in the universe for more than 20 years, gamma ray bursts and exploding stars. But intense solar activities caused the aging space telescope to lose altitude faster than expected. So early last month, NASA launched a $30 million effort to try to lift it into a longer-lasting orbit. But Catalyst Space Technologies' Link spacecraft has been plagued by control issues, and the company and NASA say they're now ending the attempt, dooming Swift to a fiery reentry through Earth's atmosphere. Its demise is not expected before October. I'm Ben Thomas.
6: America in the Morning for Friday, August 21st, 2026, is produced by Jeff McKay. I'm John Trout. This is Westwood One.
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6: This is America in the Morning from Westwood One. Coming up this half hour.
32: Lawyers for a Massachusetts mother on trial for killing her three kids argue their client was overmedicated. I'm Clayton Neville.
33: The first of 20 deportees from the United States have been sent to Liberia. I'm Donna Warder.
34: The man charged with killing two people in a speedboat accident in New York City was in the country illegally. I'm Jeff McKay.
35: At least 757 service members have been wounded since the war began against Iran. I'm Lisa Dwyer.
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37: 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I'm Kevin Carr.
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1: 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Just play the game one way. You hit a ball in the gap, run. 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

0: America in the Morning continues. Many in the West will have fire weather concerns this weekend. Here's AccuWeather.com meteorologist LaTroy Thornton.
1: Prime fire conditions expand and intensify across portions of the western United States, not only today but through the weekend, with a large portion of the nation west of the plains facing the combination of gusty winds, low humidity levels, and dried out vegetation to create an extreme fire risk for some. While the West Coast states are likely to stay generally rain-free through the weekend, the risk for afternoon monsoon thunderstorms to spark new fires due to lightning will remain elevated from portions of Utah northward into Montana. At least a somewhat heightened fire risk extends nearly to the West Coast and into Wyoming, northern and eastern Colorado, even toward the Dallas area and into central Texas. However, the highest risk of all looks to set up for eastern Oregon, where AccuWeather wildfire experts say that there will be an extreme risk, the highest threat category for the start and rapid spread of fires. In terms of today's precipitation, a cold front making only very slow progress to the south and east toward the Atlantic and Gulf Coast brings the risk for thunderstorms into this evening that may turn severe, with the risk for damaging wind gusts of at least 55 to 65 miles per hour, as well as the potential for flash flooding to an area from northern Louisiana eastward through central Georgia and into central and eastern portions of the Carolinas, as well as southeastern Virginia, even a bit of southern Maryland. Non-severe thunderstorms are more likely from central Virginia westward into Kentucky, although there could be an afternoon storm south and west into Arkansas, and as far to the south and east as Florida, including areas near and north of Miami. Afternoon storms may be rather heavy from the eastern Dakotas and Nebraska into western Iowa, northern Illinois, and eastern Wisconsin, with some areas of steady rain over southeastern New England as much of the rest of the northeast dries out today. I'm AccuWeather.com meteorologist LaTroy Thornton.
0: 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The murder trial for a mother accused of killing her own children continues in a Massachusetts courtroom while her lawyers argue their client was over-medicated and misdiagnosed. Correspondent Clayton Neville reports hundreds of women wore pink shirts outside the courtroom this week in support of Lindsay Clancy and others who suffer from postpartum depression.
2: Lindsay Clancy's charged with killing her three kids, 5-year-old Cora, 3-year-old Dawson, and 8-month-old Callan in January of 2023. She then jumped from a second-story window, leaving her paralyzed from the waist down. This week, Clancy's sitting in the courtroom in a wheelchair, and her defense team pleading its case. More testimony expected today, according to the judge.
3: From there, if the defendant rests, the Commonwealth can then present their witnesses, and if it's not done by Friday, we go into Monday, and that may mean closings and charge on Tuesday.
4: Okay.
3: All right.
4: And Mr. Verino will be here.
2: Clancy pleaded not guilty, arguing she was not criminally responsible because of severe postpartum psychosis and bipolar disorder at the time. Her lawyers point to the medication she was on.
4: What we would argue is the over-prescription of the medications, whether or not it's the side effects of the medications, whether or not it's the titration or the termination or the immediate cessation of the medications against what normal medical advice would be, all of those factors contribute to the state of mind of Ms. Clancy that was expressed to a lot of people.
2: That includes family members, her lawyers say.
4: She had indicated, I think Your Honor knows, the evidence repeatedly indicated that she was affected by the benzos. She was affected, felt that she was being addicted to the benzos, trying to get off the benzos. She indicated that the sertraline was obviously killing her as far as going from 25 to 50 milligrams. And then subsequent to that, when there's additional SSRIs prescribed.
2: The defense argues that Clancy was open about hearing voices but didn't get the treatment she needed. They also referred to her attempts to get medical health care back in 2022 and her voluntary hospital stay at that time. I'm Clayton Neville.
0: The U.S. has sent a first group of deportees to Liberia. Correspondent Donna Warder reports the African nation will reportedly allow 1,200 people being removed from the United States to enter that country, one of the largest deals the Trump administration has made with other nations to expel migrants who cannot be sent back to their own countries. Audio courtesy of Liberia National Television.
5: The first of 20 deportees from the United States have been sent to Liberia. It's part of an agreement with the West African nation to send 1,200 deportees there.
6: Liberia intends to accept up to 1,200 prisoners to be transferred from the United States of America within a year. The prisoners to be transferred to Liberia are third country nationals, some of whom may wish to seek asylum.
5: The 1,200 will include nationals from North America, South America, and the Caribbean, according to Liberia's information minister.
6: Those to be transferred from the United States of America to Liberia will include citizens or nationals of African and Western Hemisphere countries who are medically authorized to travel.
5: The Justice Minister says the deportees could request asylum if they wish. Under a series of often secret agreements, immigration advocates say the Trump administration has deported thousands of people to nearly two dozen countries that are not their own. About 10 of them are on the African continent. I'm Donna Water.
0: The person behind the wheel of an overcrowded speedboat that capsized during a tour around the Statue of Liberty in New York Harbor, drowning an infant and her mother, has now been arrested by U.S. immigration authorities who say he was in the country illegally. America in the Morning's Jeff McKay has details.
7: Manuel Ernesto Hernandez Umana, who has a pending federal criminal case in connection with the August 8th crash of a speedboat near the Statue of Liberty, lied to a Border Patrol officer and falsely claimed he was a U.S. citizen when he entered the country in Texas. Hernandez Umana is alleged to have illegally entered the United States through a Texas border crossing in 2007, lying to a Customs and Border Protection officer, falsely claiming to be a U.S. citizen, according to records released by the Department of Homeland Security. The 46-year-old Hernandez Umana, a citizen of El Salvador, is being held at a U.S. Immigration and Customs Enforcement detention facility in Elizabeth, New Jersey, and is now facing possible deportation. Immigration authorities arrested him after he was released on bail in his criminal case. According to the U.S. Coast Guard investigators, Hernandez was piloting a 21-foot Yamaha AR-210 with 14 people on board, well over its 10-person capacity, when it swamped and sank as it made a U-turn in choppy waters near the Statue of Liberty in New York Harbor. According to prosecutors, Hernandez Umana wasn't licensed by the U.S. Coast Guard, wasn't aware of basic safety rules, and told investigators he'd borrowed his friend's personal vessel for the New York Harbor excursion, which was illegally chartered and overcrowded. A 27-year-old woman and her 5-month-old infant were thrown from the boat and died. I'm Jeff McKay.
0: 17 till. When we return on America in the Morning, in the sky, it's a bird, it's a plane. Now it's an Amazon drone delivering your package after these messages.
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19: We do.
0: It's 15 till. I'm John Trout. Welcome back. You're with America in the Morning. First Lady Melania Trump made a memorable return to the White House Rose Garden Thursday, greeting the crowd with a playful message. President Trump's wife said to the gathering, "I heard you missed me. Here I am," before discussing her Fostering the Future Together initiative, which looks to expand academic opportunities for young people transitioning out of the foster care system. Her remarks came before talk of the Freedom 250 Grand Prix slated for this weekend on the streets of Washington, D.C. near the White House. The IndyCar nearly 2-mile course will loop around the National Archives, National Gallery of Art, and Smithsonian National Air and Space Museum. America in the Morning continues. Information released by the Pentagon says more than 750 members of the United States military have been injured during combat operations against Iran. Details from correspondent Lisa Dwyer.
20: At least 757 service members have been wounded since the war began against Iran. More than 580 are Army soldiers. The total injured also include 86 sailors, 64 airmen, and 19 Marines. While many of the casualties are categorized as having occurred during Operation Epic Fury, the Pentagon has created a new category for wounded troops, saying that Operation Epic Fury has concluded. The Pentagon and U.S. Central Command have offered almost no details on how the injuries occurred. However, officials say that the vast majority of those injuries are traumatic brain injuries. I'm Lisa Dwyer.
0: Shifting gears, war continues to be waged between Russia and Ukraine, but it's Ukraine that appears to have changed its tactics. Correspondent Ben Thomas reports Ukrainian drones have been striking deeper into Russia, attacking everything from oil refineries to warehouses outside of the Kremlin capital, bringing the war to Moscow's doorstep.
21: In a sunflower field in southern Ukraine, an explosives-laden drone launches toward Russia.
22: We are targeting or military bases, airfields, or oil infrastructure, oil refinery.
21: Yevhen Karas commands Ukraine's 413th Raid Unmanned Systems Regiment.
22: We need to make a punishment for Kremlin's regime for Russia.
21: And he says the drone strikes have been effective.
22: We see now a lot of problems inside Russia with their economy.
21: Drones' range have grown and Russian air defenses have suffered damage.
22: If we got enough batteries, we can fly Vladivostok and back.
21: Karas believes ordinary Russians are now feeling the war's cost.
22: Increasing noise of people who are not ready to pay is so big.
21: And that, he hopes, will speed peace talks. I'm Ben Thomas.
0: Just after the news that President Trump ordered the U.S. military to cut back on their scheduled training maneuvers with the South Korean military, South Korea says North Korea fired about 10 short-range ballistic missiles toward the sea. Correspondent Karen Shamas is following that story.
23: South Korea's military has said that North Korea has launched about 10 short-range ballistic missiles towards the sea. The Joint Chiefs of Staff said the launches happened on Thursday from North Korea's capital region towards North Korea's eastern waters. This comes a day after North Korea dismissed a U.S. decision to scale back military drills with South Korea. Despite this, South Korea continued its defense exercises, including civil defense drills. Italian tourist Fabio Tosi witnessed the drills on the streets of Seoul.
24: It was an amazing scene that they are kind of prepared for any unexpected event to happen.
23: I'm Karen Chamas.
0: Amazon says its delivery drones will reach nearly 500 American cities by the end of the year, and safety advocates are still asking about previous crashes. The new old tech guy, Chuck Palm, takes a deeper dive.
25: Amazon has been flying delivery drones for a few years now, mostly in a handful of states. But today, that changes. Amazon says that Prime Air will reach nearly 500 American cities by the end of this year. That's about six times what they cover today. 11 new sites go live, including Kansas City, Baton Rouge, San Antonio, and Waco. 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Not a Prime member? Then it's going to cost $5. One of those 11 new sites is Tolleson, Arizona. That's where two Amazon drones ran into a construction crane last October, and that's the kind of thing that gets the FAA's attention. Amazon paused flying, fixed it, and then came back. They're flying under the same certificate that a commercial airline uses, so it's regulated, it's just new. Amazon is not alone in the friendly skies. 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
1: Baseball Thursday, the Rangers blanked the Nationals 2-0. Jacob deGrom came into the game needing just two strikeouts to reach 2,000 for his career. It took him eight pitches. The two-time Cy Young winner went on to fan 10 in all and reached K2K in the second fewest innings and second fewest games in baseball history. Braves shut out the White Sox 2-0 in a makeup game from June. Grant Holmes took a no-hitter into the seventh. Andrew Benintendi's single, the only hit of the day for the Pale Hose. Angels annihilated the Astros 18-3. Zach Neto had five hits, including a home run, and drove in seven. Cardinals shaded the Reds 10-9. This game was 5-4 Cincinnati going to the ninth. But when center fielder Dane Myers dropped what should have been the final out, it opened the floodgates for six Redbird runs. Cincy then came back, using five walks to score four times in the home half. But Matt McClain, who had already hit one grand slam in the game, lined out with the bases loaded to end it. Brewers scored six times in the first and sailed past the Mariners 7-4. Gary Sanchez and Garrett Mitchell had two-run doubles in the big inning, and Mitchell tacked on an insurance homer in the eighth. Royals ripped the A's 6-2 for their first four-game series sweep of the season. Bobby Witt Jr. doing Bobby Witt Jr. things. A dinger and three runs scored.
2: I think it's more for just showing ourselves just who we are. What we have done this year is not who we are, who we believe we are, and so it's just one of those things where we just got to go out there and be ourselves and go out there and win games.
1: Elsewhere, the Guardians down the Giants 5-2. Gavin Williams struck out 11 on the way to his 12th win. Blue Jays deflected the Rays 5-1. Toronto now just a half game out of the last AL wild card spot, and the Yankees swept out the Orioles 6-1. It was evident from all camera angles. The second stage of golf's FedEx Cup playoffs, the BMW Championship, got underway in St. Louis. And just like at last week's St. Jude, there's a five-way tie for the first-round lead. And it's a pretty star-studded list. Rory McIlroy, J.J. Spawn, Wyndham Clark, and Gary Woodland, with a combined 10 major titles among them, all at 6-under par, along with Chris Goddard. That's Friday Sports.
0: Thank you, Robert. Now 7 till. When we return on America in the Morning, Gary, Indiana residents still in the dark after these messages.
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0: It's 5 till. America in the Morning continues. Residents of Gary, Indiana, along with other towns in northwest Indiana, have been in the dark for days, and it may be into next week before power is restored. Frustrations mounting following a series of storms that brought massive rain, winds, and damage to the area southeast of Chicago on August 11th. Residents are still waiting for life to get back to normal. Power authorities are saying that the lights may be on by next Tuesday. Utility crews have been working around the clock to repair the nearly 300 power poles left damaged in recent storms, along with downed trees and other debris. Public schools in Gary will remain closed, and many are resorting to food banks and other donation points to get much-needed hot meals and supplies. Well, if your local theater has electricity and you're heading there this weekend, while it may be a little early for horror movies, it's not stopping a new Insidious film on the big screen. Entertainment reporter Kevin Carr has a sneak peek at Insidious.
9: It's time for a sixth helping of Spectral Hauntings with Insidious Out of the Further.
10: We were really happy until I started having these dreams.
9: This time around, we abandon the Lambert family for a new twist. A single mother and her daughter are suddenly experiencing unexplained events where dreams merge into real life.
11: Those are not dreams, Gemma.
9: Soon, the mother learns there are dark forces trying to escape into our world using her as a conduit.
11: But you can do something I didn't know was possible. You can bring demons back to the human world.
9: The last few Insidious movies have not been great, but this one gives a fresh spin on things.
10: What happens if I can't control this?
9: Sure, it has all the silly elements we expect from these movies, but with a decent concept and a committed cast, the movie works better than I thought it would. And it never quite got silly enough to lose me as a viewer.
10: I'm scaring my daughter. I need someone to tell me how to stop this.
9: Oh, and God bless Lin Shaye for riding the wave of this franchise success and being one of the best things about these movies.
11: You have a rare gift. The ability to travel into the realm between this world and the next one.
9: There are some unique ideas with nods to horror classics like Halloween, Poltergeist, and A Nightmare on Elm Street.
11: When the dead rise, it'll be the end of the living.
9: And in some ways, the film contains some pretty unsettling stuff. Insidious Out of the Further gets 4 ghosts out of 5. I'm Kevin Carr, and that's the way I see it.
0: America in the Morning for Friday, August 21st, 2026 is produced by Jeff McKay. I'm John Trout. This is Westwood One.
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38: I'm Dave Anthony, Fox News. That's what Iran's president just said in a speech today, claiming they won and America is hated in the world. President Trump insists Iran's been decimated as he works to prevent them from having a nuclear weapon, telling his ex-lawyer Michael Cohen's WABC radio show.
39: The Navy's gone. The Air Force is gone. The leadership is gone.
1: part of the problem is so many of the leaders are gone. It's not easy to make a deal. Nobody knows who's leading.
38: Now, as far as the president announcing the economic D-Day plan, it's going to hit Iran even harder.
2: Treasury Secretary Scott Bessent is due to announce a range of new measures on Monday. But at the center of it, of course, is the Strait of Hormuz and the U.S. naval blockade, which is preventing Iranian ships going into or exiting that critical waterway.
38: Fox's Jonathan Hunt in Tel Aviv. Investigators in Alaska trying to figure out why a small plane crashed near a military base airport, killing all 8 people. People on board. It was chartered by the Army Corps of Engineers. Two of its employees among those dead. A New York woman who radicalized online is now in jail. Jessica Bowie charged with plotting an ISIS-inspired terror attack targeting the state capitol in Albany.
3: She said, quote, "I want to destroy as much of the building as possible and kill the senators while they're meeting."
38: FBI Special Agent Craig Tremoroli. At Lindsey Clancy's triple murder trial in Massachusetts, testimony about to resume. Her lawyers, using an insanity defense, will call their final witness.
4: Psychiatrist Dr. Philip Resnick, who has studied why parents kill their children. He was a key defense witness in the Andrea Yates case. That was the Texas mother who was found not guilty by reason of insanity in 2006 for drowning her 5 kids. The jury must decide if Lindsey Clancy had the capacity to appreciate that her actions were wrong or the ability to stop herself from killing her 3 kids.
38: That's Fox's Brian Yenis outside the court in Plymouth. 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
38: Well, as the Lindsey Clancy trial winds down, an update now on Duane Davis' murder trial in Las Vegas and the killing of rapper Tupac Shakur nearly 30 years ago.
15: Jurors heard an audio recording and saw a transcript from 2008 when Davis told detectives his nephew, Orlando Baby Lane Anderson, fired the shots that killed Tupac Shakur. Davis also said he was in the car at the time of the drive-by shooting. At the time of the interview, Anderson had been dead for a decade. Davis previously told the FBI his nephew was not involved in the 1996 shooting of Shakur and speculated that Sean Diddy Combs was involved. The lawyer for Davis said the cops knew Davis was lying at the time and called the prosecution's narrative fiction. Davis has pleaded not guilty. Jill Nato, Fox News.
38: The National Weather Service confirms it was a tornado that hit New York's Long Island yesterday, doing damage. That doesn't happen often. Another twister left a trail of destruction in Dover, Delaware, as a big storm system rolled through. One person struck by lightning and killed in Virginia. Some people needed water rescues in New Jersey flash floods. In Indiana, where 7 people were killed in severe flooding, a lot of areas have not yet recovered.
16: More than 44,000 people are still without power in the northwestern corner of Indiana, 10 days after a storm hit the area on August 11th. Gary, Indiana schools are still closed, while people who live there are trying to find open laundromats, food, diapers, and working Wi-Fi. Hairstylist Shataya Harden says she hasn't been able to reopen her salon since the storm.
17: At night, the streets, the roads, everything is pitch black besides the lights from the cars. When it first happened, there was no gas stations open.
16: Power is not expected to be fully restored until Tuesday. Tanya J. Powers, Fox News.
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Good morning and welcome to another edition of Senior Update on News Talk 790 WPIC, the pick of the dial for older adults in our listening area. I'm Sam. I'm here on behalf of the Mercer County Area Agency on Aging. 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Remember, our show's a better one when we hear what you, our listeners, have to say. Proud to say that we're one of the very few shows that still talk virtually exclusively about local happenings. So there. And here we are on Friday, August 21. Now, you know, sometimes I start the show if somebody, if there's recognition of somebody who's done some remarkable things or have passed away, etc. And that's not the case today. We're clean. But I did want to just take this little piece at the beginning of the show and share a little bit with you of my morning. Now, I walked outside today early to see if how my flowers were doing and to see if maybe I need to water them. As I walked outside, what popped into my mind was a lyric from a song and an artist that I really, really like. And that lyric was, "Autumn is closing in." That's from "Against the Wind" by Bob Seger. For those of you that know the song is about in a lifetime, whether you're young, middle-aged, or you get older, and there are always reasons why you keep running against the wind. But the lyric that hit me this morning was, he talks about autumn is closing in. Let's look at it. The Little League World Series is on TV. Last night there were two NFL preseason games. We're talking about college football starting. We're talking about high school football starting. And we're talking, we're talking about all those things that make fall in Western Pennsylvania, or one of those things that you really, really, really, really, really enjoy if you live here. Just to make the point, people talk about going to the beach, moving to Myrtle, moving to Florida, and so on and so forth. But there is reason, there is cause to hang around

0: the Western Pennsylvania area. I'm used to it. I grew up here. I spent all my summers, falls, and winters here. And I don't mind fall coming. It's a beautiful season, and I enjoy it. But at any rate, I just wanted to say autumn is closing in. But I do. I give Bob Seger credit for that line, for that lyric. okay. Hey, you know what? Before I go any further, because today is a show where I'm just going to hit you with a bunch of information. I'm going to repeat this one from last week because a lot of people said, Sam, what'd you say? Well, here it is. LIHEAP, the program that's low-income home energy assistance, is going to share with 193,000 Pennsylvanians a supplemental check of $100 that'll go directly to your utility bill or offset a current bill due. Eligible families with the low income home energy assistance program will receive automatic notice that the supplemental pay was made to their utility provider. You don't have to do anything. You don't have to register. But if you do wind up with $100 more in your account, celebrate and say that was something very, very nice that was not anticipated. I don't believe the LIHEAP program offered supplemental checks in the past as I can remember. But my memory isn't the best. It may have, but hey, you know what? Look for it. If you're on the LIHEAP list, look for it. Couple things I wanted to mention, too, before I go to my first break. Anybody who wants to participate in the Buell Day Parade, again, right around the corner, it's on September 7th, should contact Katie Notman at carton2289@gmail.com if you want to help out with the Labor Day Parade. The Seniors for Safe Driving, August 28th, Shenango on the Green, noon to 4. September 9th, the Shenango Valley YMCA from noon to 4. September 15th, Mercer United Methodist Church, 9 to 1. September 22, the Normandy Banquet Center on Route 62, coming out of the Shenango Valley and heading toward Mercer. And it's going to be from 9 to 1. And September 30th is Days for Girls in Grove City at 9 a.m. And then 9 a.m. to 1 p.m. And then on October 15th, 8 a.m. to noon at the Grove City YMCA. Remember now, if you participate in those classes, you are eligible to get a rebate on the on your car insurance. So it's definitely worth it. And believe me, it's worth a brush up. I've been driving 72. I've been driving since I was 16. I need a brush up sometimes. Believe me, my family sometimes calls me the Mr. Magoo of the Belich clan. Enough said about that. Little smile. Go to break.
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0: go. Welcome back to Senior Update on News Talk 790 WPIC. Hey, if you're 45 and older, we just mentioned the Buell Days right around the corner. A couple weeks ago, I think I announced on air who the Buell Day honorees are this year. But I think of Timmy McGonigal. He normally, I think, is the chair here. But the 45-plus Buell Day tournament, which is going to be on Saturday, September 5, it's a two-person scramble. It's an AM shotgun start. It's a twosome with the cart included. Certificates and prizes will be awarded. And a $50 closest to the pin on number 9. So the Buelland Golf Course is what it is referred to, but many of us refer to it as what we learned growing. I played on that course all the time when I was learning to golf, and that is dum-dum, but it's now referred to as the Buelland Golf Course. So the Buell Day Golf Tournament, if you want to register, 724-308-7883, or you can stop in at their pro shop, or call in to register with one of the staff. So if you want to play in the Buell Day golf outing, that's how you do it. So anyhow, that's always a fun event. And like I said, I think Tim McGonigal's been the one who's kind of organized that the last few years. Anyhow, this comes from Sandy Swager. I'm not going to change her words. Have you ever visited one of our senior centers? Sandy says, we have 4 centers across Mercer County. Each one of them offers a full schedule of activities to keep you active, engaged, and connected. Whether you enjoy exercise classes, card games, crafts, educational programs, special events, or just sit down with friends for lunch and have a good conversation, there's always something going on. Our centers are open to the public. It's for individuals 60 years of age and older. Senior centers are so much more than just a place to grab a warm meal. There are places where people make new friends, catch up with old ones, and find a sense of belonging. If you haven't dropped by a center in a while, please stop by. They'd love to see you, no matter which one of our centers, Greenville, Sandy Lake, Grove City, or Shenango Valley. You might be surprised at everything there that they have to offer for you. So don't overlook the senior center as a potential place, a potential resource for you. One of the things that I did last week that somebody asked me to just briefly repeat, and that is, you know, me and scams. Financial scams are becoming more sophisticated, with criminals posing as banks, mortgage companies, debt collectors, and other organizations you normally trust. 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The goal is to pressure you into sharing your personal information so that they can do what? Identity theft. 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Okay, this is all called phishing. Phishing is a scam where criminals impersonate trusted source to steal sensitive information. And it can come through email, text message, phone call, social media message. How can you protect yourself? Never share personal or financial information in response to an unexpected call, email, or text. Side note, I got a call like that 2 weeks ago. Don't click on suspicious links or attachments. We know that'll get you in trouble. Contact your bank directly using the phone number on your bank card or its official website to verify any request, enable multi-factor authentication whenever possible, be cautious of messages creating urgency or demanding immediate payment. A few extra moments to verify can help protect your finance and your identity. And never, ever, ever fall for somebody who says you can pay off a bill with a gift card. No, no, no, no, no, no. It doesn't work that way. Hey, I just called the center this morning before I went on the air and I talked to Birdie. And she did tell me that throughout the county, there still are farmers market vouchers available. So if you haven't received yours yet, please contact one of the distribution sites. And it's our Mercer office and our four senior centers. I'll do it one quick time. And that is, if you are 60 years old by the end of 2026, have a gross income at or below $29,526 for a single or $40,034 for a couple, you don't have to bring your information in. You simply sign a document declaring that that is your information. You do need to bring proof of age and residency. A driver's license will do it. So, hey, you can have a representative pick up your vouchers because they do have proxy forms. Now, along the lines, let me do this. There's going to be a program on protecting seniors online. Think before you click. It's going to be Wednesday, September 9th from 1 to 4, and you can get it right in your living room. If you want to find out more or get yourself signed up, contact TSCHELLHAM, that's Trina Shellhammer, at pa.gov, and she'll lead you through the process. Speaking of senior center activities, Mercer County Agency on Aging is partnering with HopeCat, Primary Health, and Buell Park to present Healthy Steps for Older Adults, a program to prevent falls. Healthy Steps is an evidence-based program developed by Pennsylvania Department of Aging to help adults learn practical ways to reduce the risk of falling and remain independent. There's no cost to participate. They're asking that you register by Friday, September 11th. I have gone through this falls prevention program. You'd be surprised the tips you learn that can help you. How to reduce your risk of falls, simple exercises to improve balance and strength, home safety tips to prevent accidents, home medications, vision, hearing, and foot health all can contribute to falls risks, and they'll talk about that. Community resources to help you stay healthy and independent will be elucidated. That's going to be Wednesday, September 16th from 12:30 to 4:30 at the Activities Building at Buell Park, 730 Forker Boulevard. If you want to find out more info, give Erica a call, 724-662-6222. I do want to get to something else, but let me do these couple things first. Mercer County Food Bank will be in Hermitage at the Sharon Baptist Church next time on September 3. St. John's Lutheran Church on Bile Hill in Greenville. Next distribution is September 10. And transfer, which is now at the Reynolds Drive-In Theater from 1 to 3 on our next date would be today, August 21st. So, okay, you can get out there today. The one thing I did want to mention, and I mention all the time, Downtown Sharon Farmers Market, the 2026 season is open. 2026 season runs a.m., 8 a.m. to noon, Wednesdays and Saturdays, July through October, under the newly built pavilion, next to the Quaker Steak and Lube. I went by the other day, and there were a lot of people there, much like there is in Armitage when they do the night market. And the next night market, which will be the last, is going to be Thursday, September 17. And they're going to have a corn roast. And that corn roast is going to be corn donated by the Langle Brothers Farm and Market. And that the proceeds are going to benefit the Friends of the Stall Nature Preserve. So that's going to be the corn roast Thursday, September 17th, the night of the last Hermitage Night Market. And I do want to remind people that Food Truck Friday will be available at 800 North Hermitage Road. There's 1, 2, 3, 4, 5, 6, at least 6 food vendors that'll be there. And that's Friday, October 9th from 4 to 8. Now, I've had these folks on the show many times, only because this is something that we think of for children, but it really directly relates to elderly people. And that is the Community Library of the Chenango Valley, Friends of the Library Fall Book Sale. It's going to be Wednesday, October 14 to Saturday, October 17. If you missed the spring book sale, this is your chance. That's a wonderful, warming group, and they can't wait to see everybody and hope you will leave with bags of books. Their hours are Monday to Thursday, 10 a.m. to 8, Friday and Saturday, 10 a.m. to 5, closed on Sunday. But I will read the Friends of the Library Fall Book Sale, as I will the farmers markets and things, until we truly... If we're past the season, you know what? I guess there's no sense to do that. From our friends at the community, at the Penn State Cooperative Extension, at Bethany Church on Venango Street in Mercer, there's going to be a beginner's guide, to gardening. Learn to grow veggies on a budget, from seeds to supper is what they're calling it. It's going to be a meet and greet on September 15th from 5:30 to 7. Classes are going to start the next week, September 2-2 through November 10, 5:30 to 7:30, and that is every Tuesday. It's open to all community members. If you want to pre-register, contact Kenoria at 814-350-7748. So there. Now, lastly, we're getting near the end, but this coming Sunday, guess who's going to be at the Buell Park Concert Series? Try this one. For those in my age group, my ladies and gents, Menagerie is going to be there, and I don't need to say anything more. You know the kind of music they play. You know how popular they were. You know from last year when I saw them, they still got it. It's a wonderful show. And that's going to be Sunday, August 23rd. And on next Wednesday, the 26th, the Durals are going to be at the shelter. And they play 50s, 60s, 70s, 80s, rhythm and blues, Motown, the whole thing. They're very, very entertaining. And again, the Cabin Cafe will be open, and those are going to be two great shows as we near the end of the upcoming community events at the Buell Park Concert Series and the Band Shelter. Remember, Sundays at 6 is when it starts, Wednesdays at 6:30. So a reminder, and I've been reminding people, they did extend the deadline for the property tax and rent rebate, the deadline to apply is all the way to the end of this year. Now, this is for last year. You're also going to start to get booklets for this year that will help next year, if that makes sense. But anyhow, the season we're in to get property tax rebate for 2025 paid rent and property tax, you can do all the way till the end of December. Yeah, there's a lot of announcements today. Now, I do want to say this. I'm going to talk a little bit, I hope. I'm looking at my clock. I'm going to try and get to it. I didn't last week. Mercer County Area Agents on Aging. Employment opportunities for an accountant, an assessor, a care manager, a protective services investigator, a long-term care ombudsman, and a senior center aide. You know, I can't remember there being that many job openings at one time when I was still active with our agency on aging. So if you want to get into the area agency on aging, accountant, assessor, care manager, long-term care ombudsman, and protective services investigator, senior center aide. And who else needs employment? And who else needs employees? Caregivers Plus, Home Care Service, Mercer County Community Transit, and New Choice Health Partners in Home Care. So there. And you know what's going on August 4th? We missed it. We missed it already. There was there had been a joint hiring event between the Area Agency on Aging and the Community Transit. And I don't know how that went. I didn't ask Sandy how that hopefully was going to go. But transit needs drivers, home health agencies need helpers, and the Area Agency on Aging needs not only those paid employees, but volunteers. You know what time it is? It's time.
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0: 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Remember this. 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And why I remember that is a music station. But anyhow, all the high school sports and everything will remain undaunted. You're just going to be able to find it in a different location. And from what we understand, Senior Update and WPIC AM 790 is not going to be affected. So there. You know, I talked about this a little bit ago, but I want to go further, only because there was kind of a big to-do up in Crawford County where the State Department of Aging Secretary came in, and they were kind of explaining to people what this new evaluation process is for area agencies on aging. And again, it focuses on caregiver services, options type services, but more importantly, it really, really, really focuses on adult protective service. Now, I will tell you this, given my experience, providing protective services is not easy. Many, many people who can do conventional social work, they really don't and can't do adult protective. It's a very complex, time-consuming, and misunderstood program within the area agencies on aging. And as a result of that, really, area agencies on aging all over the state are having tremendous difficulty trying to find protective services workers who are willing to do what they need to do on what reimbursement they will get. They're not paid like they should be. And subsequently, when you compare it to what other job opportunities are out there, working protective services for the elderly, you got to really have a commitment to do that. So I applaud the workers who do this across the Commonwealth. I've mentioned on air before, I trained many of them. I had a private training contract, and then for many years, and then my buddy Alan Morgan joined me, and we did adult protective services training for 20 years. So many of the people out there who were doing it were trained by us. And it's changed like anything else. This all started officially in 1989, 1990. So as time rolls on, you know, there are changes in terms of how you do it. And again, protective services is tough. It's complex. And, you know, it takes a special person to be able to do it. Now, one of the things is there was a fear that the new monitoring tool might look bad in the eyes of a neophyte who might be reading this, because they're all going to be, they all are published online. They've not done Mercer County yet, but they have done Crawford. And Chris DeGeer, who really good friend of mine, who's the CEO of Active Aging in Crawford County, basically just went through, and she makes the point that, you know, what's important about this is that it's not a pass-fail kind of thing, but it's something that looks at strengths, it looks at weaknesses, and it individually goes through what you're doing real well, what you're doing well, and then what you need to improve at. And that is important. Now, you may remember a couple weeks ago me laughing and tongue-in-cheek saying, geez, isn't this the way it started? And I'm right. When we first got monitored way back when Alan and I started this program in Jack Ormel, it was this very kind of evaluation, and we loved it. It was a very warm relationship between us and the Department of Aging. But over the years, it changed, and it kind of became a pass-fail thing. You're either good. You know, they even, there were colors. If you were green, you were good. If you were yellow, you were okay, but you need some improvements. If you were red, Katie locked the barn door. And it was perceived as a failure within that AAA. Now, again, they've done away with that red, green, yellow crap, because I always thought that was wishy-washy to begin with. So now, in doing the evaluations of how their AAAs perform, and then publishing that, they are giving the public transparency of that agency. Sometimes it might be a little uncomfortable, but as my buddy Chris the Gear points out, as she did when she stood at the podium with Secretary Kavulich and said, this honors it in many ways the workers who work so hard to do this. And a lot of times what may look bad on paper might only be that they indicated and documented something in the wrong space, in the wrong column. I gave the example before of when we would do a justification for adult protective, we would do it in a narrative. I mean, hey, I was proud of my English. Miss Gidding taught me well, and one day they came in and they were going to ding us because we were writing a paragraph and we were explaining exactly why something either did or did not substantiate the need for protective services. And they said, well, no. We want you to take each of the five topics and address them separately. So what they're saying was, take your paragraph apart and just put it in five separate sentences. Now, come on. How silly is that? All the information's there. It's exactly the way you trained us to do it. And just because somebody in the Department of Aging got the idea that it looks better when you tackle each criteria separately. And I went right to the top there. I contacted the solicitor of the Department of Aging. I contacted the solicitor from Temple who did the training, and I contacted the protective services supervisor in Harrisburg, and I said, look, this is crazy. And you guys are going to want to ding us because we wrote a paragraph instead of five individual lines, and it's the exact same wording. That's the kind of stuff that people need to be aware of. Sometimes these things can look bad, but a lot of them are ticky-tack, just ticky-tack. But a lot of them are serious. So as I talk about this and we move into the future, take it seriously. When they do Mercer County, I will review the results on air with you. They've not gotten to Mercer yet. They just did Crawford. But the thing I want to point out is I know this stuff inside out. I'll break it apart for you, and I'll let you know. In my 42-plus years with the Area Agency on Aging, the reports we had in Adult Protective Services and our general monitoring and options were nothing but tremendous. We usually scored in the 99th percentile of compliance with everything, and I was very proud of that. Now, I haven't been around for 6 years, but it's not any different, I don't think. They run a tight ship. So when the department comes in and does the CAPE evaluation, which is what this is called, yes, I will share that with you on the air, and I will tell you what's important and what maybe not so important, but not look so good. Protective services workers have tough jobs. Agencies on aging have trouble getting workers who have the background and can do it. And believe me, I know the personal demand that it takes in order to do it and do it correctly. You know what time it is? Time for my third break. I'll be right back with more of Senior Update.
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2: 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Flynn's will get you in today. The Steelers get back on the field tonight hosting the New York Jets in preseason action at Acrisure Stadium. And there are several things to watch. First, the quarterback situation. Will Howard gets a start with rookie Drew Aller expected to see significant action. Both were impressive against Green Bay, but now they get another opportunity to show Mike McCarthy they can handle the offense. Second, watch the offensive line. The Steelers gave up 3 sacks and struggled at times in pass protection against the Packers. That has to improve. And finally, keep an eye on the wide receivers. DK Metcalf and Michael Pittman Jr. both missed the opener with injuries, so their status and who steps up behind them remains very important. For Pittsburgh, Friday isn't about the final score. It's about finding answers before the regular season kicks off on September 13th. For Flint's Tire Auto Service, I'm Bob Greenberg.
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You now can travel for medical, recreation, senior center, shopping, and visiting friends and family. We also transport to Cranberry and Pittsburgh for medical trips on Tuesday and Thursday, even though they need drivers. Hey, Mercer County Transit, it's how you get there. All right, let's take some time here and take a peek. What's going on next week at the center? Breakfast every day, of course. On Monday the 24th, bingo size, Tai Chi Zumba. The speaker on the 21st is Cindy Durst from Primary Health. Chair Zumba, bridge and arthritis exercise. On Tuesday the 25th, total body fitness. 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Tops of Sharon. And we talked about what that is before. That's with Imogene. 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Now on Wednesday, bingo, Tai Chi for arthritis, advanced, Zumba, therapy dogs are going to be there in the TV room. Chair Zumba, arthritis exercise in the art group. Now on Thursday, total body fitness, laps for lottery tickets, educational prize bingo, and who's going to be the caller? Oh, my buddy, Tammy Leininger from St. Paul's Homes. The speaker that day is going to be Ingrid Moore. Trim and tone yoga and afternoon euchre, all going to be a part of it. And on Friday, arthritis exercise with Robin, who is a certified instructor, trivia hour, line dance, and attic treasures in the lounge. Let me see this. What it is. If you want to find out more about what happens at the center, call Robin, Birdie, or Karen, 724-981-7950. If you want to find out more about our adult daycare, Robin or Sherry, 724-981-7950. If you're going to eat at the center, allow 2 business days to reserve lunch so that there's the proper amount that is made to be consumed. And nobody has ever denied a meal because of an inability to pay. Let me tell you what, or make a donation. It's not payment. They ask that you arrive at the senior center about 11:30. What's the cold meal option? Bologna and cheese. That's actually one of my favorites. Don't tell my cardiology people that. Along with all the sides. So let's do it. What do we got this week? On Monday, the 24th, potato crusted pollock, sweet corn and red pepper relish, macaroni and cheese, stewed tomatoes, wheat bread and butter, and fresh fruit. Woo! That's a heck of a menu. What do we got on Tuesday? Classic penne with meatballs, tossed salad, garlic herb breadsticks, and warm spiced apples. What about Thursday? Ooh, chicken Philly hoagie on a bun with cream of potato soup, homestyle coleslaw, and a fresh baked cookie. Tender roast beef. I said that twice, huh? On Thursday, with mashed potatoes and gravy, seasoned carrots, bread and butter, warm spiced peaches. And it is peach season. And then lastly, on Friday, bacon cheeseburger, seasoned sweet corn, potato salad, and sweet pineapple tidbits. You know what? If you want to, if you need a ride to come in, call a transit. I just said 724-981-6222. And again, one program I did want to talk about, Thriving with Vision Loss Expo. It's a ways off, but I'll do this every couple weeks or so until it happens. It's kind of an open house to learn about vision loss at the Keystone Blind Association on East State Street. It's free and open to all members of the community. It's going to be on October 21 from 10 a.m. to 2 p.m. And with all the things going on this weekend, if you want to pick up and listen to something really good and you're a member, my buddy Stevie Vujic and Billy Dodd from Mud Hut Studios are going to be performing at the Manicor Saturday from, I think, 6 o'clock to 9 o'clock.
And that will be a good show. And again, Stevie and Billy Dodd at the Manicore this coming Saturday should be a good show. I have every intent of being there. Anyhow, that's enough. It's enough. The music's there. The show's over for the week. I'll be back again, God willing, next week with another episode.

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1: Iran's president wants to end the war. I'm Dave Anthony, Fox News, saying in a speech today, it's better to end it now when, as he claims, the world acknowledges Iran won and hates America. But President Trump insists Iran's been decimated and plans a new operation he calls an economic D-Day.
2: But Iran is not backing down and saying it will fight and will withstand the economic pressure. Iran's parliamentary speaker saying, quote, if you look at the resources and raw materials of Muslim countries, you will realize that our enemies come to plunder them. Therefore, we must make plans to deal with the unjust sanctions so that we can overcome them.
1: Fox's Jonathan Hunt in Tel Aviv. What went wrong in Alaska? FAA investigators are working on that. The day after a small plane crashed near a military base airport, killing all 8 people on board. 2 of them were Army Corps of Engineers employees. The Corps had chartered that flight. A New York woman is in jail accused of this terror plot at the state capitol in Albany.
3: Put a bomb in a DoorDash food delivery bag and then just drop it off at the capitol, saying she wanted to kill as many lawmakers as possible. Jessica Bowie, she's facing federal terrorism charges for attempting to provide material support to ISIS. The feds say she was radicalized online and posted anti-American and pro-ISIS messages on multiple social media accounts.
1: Fox's Alexis McAdams. There is storm damage in the Mid-Atlantic and East Coast after a big storm rolled through, spawning tornadoes on New York's Long Island and in Delaware.
4: It's not an area where you would typically and traditionally see a tornado. They only average about 1 to 2 per year. We had 2 within a few hours yesterday.
1: Fox Weather's Michael Estime at a motel in Dover that got hit hard.
4: It is room after room after room, not just damage, but also destruction to vehicles, siding of homes.
1: In Virginia, a lightning strike killed a man and injured a woman. 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
1: Stocks are rebounding on Wall Street. The Dow up 370 points, a little more than half of what was lost yesterday. The Nasdaq is only up 9. The S&P 500 gaining 23 points. Oil prices down slightly. WTI remains $86 a barrel. Gas is up a fraction. AAA's national average for regular still $4.10 per gallon, and that's still a dollar higher than before the Iran conflict. And with affordability a big issue in the upcoming November elections, President Trump posted this morning on Truth Social a plan to reduce beef prices.
8: Writing that as we work to rebuild the herd and help our ranchers for the next 90 days, the United States will allow up to 300,000 metric tons of product for ground beef to be imported with no out-of-quota tariff. We have a commitment that this beef will be sold at 25% below current market prices.
1: Fox's Aisha Hosni at the White House. A temporary monument in Washington, D.C., put up as part of the America 250 celebration honoring the nation's veterans, has been so popular it's going to remain on display longer.
9: The USAA's National Military Monument was supposed to close this month, but the company now says due to its popularity, it will remain open through November 12th. The giant double-sided American flag monument is filled with hundreds of LED screens that scroll through the name of every single veteran who's ever served since the founding of the country. 41 million names. It takes days to cycle through them all. So there are also interactive kiosks for people to type in the name of their loved one to see it displayed on the monument as well. The popular monument across from the Lincoln Memorial has seen long lines with people waiting for hours at the kiosks since the monument opened in late July. Jessica Rosenthal, Fox News.
1: Some streets in Washington have been turned into a race course for Sunday's Freedom 250 IndyCar race. Driver Pato O'Ward tells Fox.
10: 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And we're ready, man. 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

0: Yeah, first it was UFC on the White House lawn, now IndyCar on the mall. Next up, cornhole at the Jefferson Memorial. So we're going in the right direction.
1: The Democrat Party is the party of cornholing, I believe. Isn't that, would that be fair to say? I think that would definitely be fair to say. No doubt about it. They're cornholers from way back. Gotta say, pretty extraordinary stuff. We've got a lot of news to get to, and not enough time to get to it all, but I'll see what I can do. We'll pack in all the action, pack in all the fun. There is a story, a friend of mine who's a news guy, a good newsman, sent me a story that I had no familiarity with all of this, even though I grew up in northern Illinois, the north shore of Chicago, not too far from the Wisconsin state line, where when you were underage, you could drive up there and find places that would serve you beer, you know, things like that. But I got lit this kind of remarkable link that I had sent to me, and it's fun with the death penalty. How can you have fun with the death penalty? Well, it's pretty easy actually to have fun with the death penalty, because Democrats make everything fun, usually by accident, but they do. Here's the story, because on this date, the date on August 21st of 1851, I guess that's 125 years ago, 1 1/4 centuries ago, and on August 21st of 1851, Wisconsin, the state of Wisconsin, it's the dairy state, they had a public execution, because on August 21st of 1851, there was an Irish immigrant from Ireland, named John McCaffrey, and John McCaffrey was the first person ever to be executed by the state of Wisconsin. He was convicted of murdering his wife by drowning her. He drowned her, that's complicated, but in the cistern on their property, apparently. He was hanged by the neck until dead, and something crazy happened when they hanged the Irish immigrant John McCaffrey on August 21st, on this date in 1851, 125 years ago, because the hanging, by all accounts, was botched. It was a botched hanging. And there was a crowd there of lots of people. It was a big public spectacle, you know, and thousands of people showed up for the hanging. And when they went to hang John McCaffrey for murdering his wife, drowning her in the cistern on their property, they hanged him. But the hanging took about 20 minutes. Once they dropped him, you know, they put weights around your ankles, tie your hands behind your back, and they drop you and they hang you in a, you know, might snap your neck and you gargle, gaga, right, like that. But it got pretty ugly, because how these things can go. But you probably don't really. But I said, wow, that's a crazy story. But here's the thing. Wisconsin, I went and looked this up. My friend Tim sent me the thing. The capital punishment in Wisconsin was abolished in 1853, and one of the first states to ban capital punishment, Wisconsin. That's not surprising. Very nice Wisconsin people. They're nice like Minnesota people used to be. Used to be Minnesota nice, but they've done away with that because of the left, you know, they're crazy. But it turns out that they banned after this hanging because the crowd was so horrified that at the execution, just amazing. They had just been admitted to the Union as a state, the 30th state, in 1848. But this is the only execution that the state of Wisconsin ever had, and the reason is that it was such a horrible job of hanging the guy that a crowd stood there in horror as they watched him squirm and gargle for 20 minutes. And everybody walked away saying, boy, that wasn't nearly as much fun as I thought it would be. Maybe that's not something we should be doing a lot of. And so Wisconsin banned the death penalty. They had, on this date, they had one, their only execution ever. Their only execution ever, because the botched execution of immigrant farmer John McCaffrey, who hanged on August 21st of 1851 in Kenosha County for drowning his wife in the backyard cistern. Wisconsin abolished.

0: abolished the death penalty in 1853, 2 years later, after the McCaffrey execution, because it was so terrible that everybody said, I don't think we should do that anymore. And that's kind of fun. That was before the electric chair, though. The electric chair is much more fun. Then you get the ghastly plume of smoke from, you know, from the head and all that stuff. You know, like the Rosenbergs, Ethel Rosenberg, ghastly electric chair, ghastly plume of smoke, and her husband, the family that goes to the electric chair together. That's good stuff. So, pretty amazing stuff. In 2006, there was a referendum carried out in Wisconsin. 55.5% of Wisconsin voters in favor of allowing capital punishment. Huh. Isn't that great? The state legislature did not adopt any new statute to implement the popular vote. They had must be Democrats involved here. They love murder. Referendum say, yeah, 55.5% of Wisconsins said, of Wisconsinites said, let's bring back capital punishment. But we were talking about it this morning, and Michael Piercy said, I don't think it's too late to bring back capital punishment in Wisconsin. I should bring it back. Mm-mm-mm. Yes, sir. That's great. So they did have a referendum, and said 55% said bring back capital punishment, but that hasn't happened yet. Yeah, so on this date, my friend Tim sent me this. I thought, well, that's kind of a peculiar but fun item. I think the people of Wisconsin, most people in Wisconsin probably not aware of this. Maybe they are. I don't know. One execution, one hanging, so gruesome, so awful that they banned capital punishment in the 1850s and never brought it back. Kind of freaky, huh? A little bit of fun. Fun with capital punishment. See, now you know, you talk to your Wisconsin people and now you know a fun Wisconsin story to tell. That's great stuff. Mm-mm-mm. So we got that. Speaking of capital punishment and hanging and all that, Jill Biden, who's not a doctor, Dr. Jill Biden, who's not a doctor, entertains possibility Joe was drugged before debate. Asked point blank if doctors ruled out a stroke. Isn't this amazing? The former First Lady did not rule out the possibility that her husband had been drugged before facing Trump in the big presidential debate. Isn't that fancy? Gosh, Dr. Jill Biden, we've got a, she went on a podcast because everybody goes on a podcast with Jamie Kern Lima. Jamie Kern Lima, that's the thing. And she's a rich lady, some kind of beauty products or something like that. And Dr. Jill Biden went on there for another hard-hitting interview. Dr. Jill Biden, who has a doctorate in making apple pie or something like that. And here she is talking about Joe Biden, stroke, drugs, and then she lied about it all. Said that, oh, he did such a great job. I thought he did such a wonderful, great job. She told we played the audio of her saying that before, because even their wives have to lie about everything all the time. They'll lie about everything. But here's not a doctor, Jill Biden, talking about her husband, who was president of the United States, having a mental breakdown while debating Donald Trump and getting everything wrong. And she thought maybe the doctor said maybe a stroke. She's thinking maybe he's on fentanyl or something. Not a doctor, Jill Biden.
1: The moment in the debate with President Biden and now President Trump, you talked about wondering in that moment live, is he having a stroke or was he drugged? Were there any steps taken after to rule out?
2: Oh, yeah.
1: Either
2: I mean,
1: both?
2: Joe and I both had a team of doctors around both of us, as all First Ladies and Presidents have. And yeah, they checked him out. I mean, once we got off the stage, he went to his staff and the docs, and they said, Jill, he's fine.
0: Oh, yeah, they said, Jill, he's fine. That's what they said. They said, Jill, he's fine. And then, you know, then they went and they had a boxing match, and he fought Marvin Hagler. Here's Dr. Jill Biden lying.
1: Were they able to definitively rule out he did not have a stroke that night?
2: Well, they did. They said, no, I mean, I didn't say to them. When I was writing my book, I was reflecting, but I didn't say, what? God, did Joe have a stroke? I just said, is he okay? Is he okay?
0: Yeah, I didn't say it. She didn't want to be too specific. Might get trapped, you know, political wives being snakes. Hey, did Joe make a habit of showering with your daughter? Because that's pretty freaky, too, which he did. And he's a freak at an inappropriate age, as though there's an appropriate age. I didn't say stroke. But here's Dr. Jill and Jamie Kern Lima.
2: But we went on to do three events that night.
1: That same night, right after,
2: yeah,
1: right? And he did great at all of them.
2: It was fine.
0: And he did great at all of them.
2: That's what's so inexplicable. Like,
0: yeah,
2: he was fine. He got up on the stage. He made a speech. We went to the Waffle House. Mm-hmm. Do you have Waffle Houses out here? They're mostly in the South.
1: Yeah.
2: It was such an aberration.
0: It was such an aberration because, you know, they went to the Waffle House and he gave a speech and... you know, was it drugs? Was it a stroke? Well, we couldn't rule it out.
1: What does your gut tell you happened?
0: Her gut.
2: I can't figure it out.
0: Just can't.
2: That is my honest to God true answer.
0: Mm-hmm. That's it.
2: I don't know.
1: So many conspiracy theories online.
2: Oh, and it'll go on forever.
1: But you were there.
2: Forever, I'm sure.
1: And you know him better than anyone on the planet. And there's no way anyone could have, God forbid, laced his drink or something.
2: Who knows?
1: Who knows?
0: Mm-hmm. Drugs could have laced his drink.
1: Who knows?
0: Yeah, who knows? Could have laced his drink. Maybe his drink was laced with drugs, and maybe he had a stroke. Who knows? The doctors... Don't hire his doctors. The doctors say, "Oh no, he's fine. He's really great. Honestly, he's doing just wonderfully. Don't worry about her." And the story at Fox News: Jill Biden entertains possibility Joe was drugged before debate. Asked point blank if the doctors ruled out a stroke, and the Fox News people say former First Lady Jill Biden doubled down on the possibility of her husband, former President Joe Biden, being drugged ahead of the 2024 presidential debate, and was asked during a podcast on Thursday, that's yesterday, whether doctors ruled out a stroke that night. And the podcast host, Jamie Kern Lima, asked if a stroke had been ruled out by the doctors the night of the debate. And she said, well, they did. They said, I mean, I didn't say it to them when I was writing my book. I was reflecting, but I didn't say, God, did Joe have a stroke? I just said, is he okay? Is he okay? Dr. Jill said. And well, it was pretty clear that he wasn't okay. And he hadn't been okay for years. That's the thing about him.
3: And I'm going to continue to move until we get the total ban on the total initiative relative to what we're going to do with more Border Patrol and more asylum officers.
4: President Trump?
5: I really don't know what he said at the end of that sentence. I don't think he knows what he said either.
0: Otherwise, it went really well. Well, that not really. That was just one of many examples of his... he might have been drugged. Maybe he had a stroke. Nobody knows. But the Democrats, they, you know, they're just Democrats.
6: Joe, you did such a great job. You answered every question. You knew all the facts.
0: Woo!
6: And let me ask the crowd, what did Trump do? Lie! Yes.
0: Shrieking lunatics. Shrieking lunacy, and they lie, and they lie, and they lie. Boy, they really love lying. That's amazing stuff. Your Democrat Party. Man, oh, Manischewitz. All right, we are at 888-630-9625. I don't know. If next time jury duty, I think I'm going to have to say I'm not sure I could convict a fellow white man. Because I just read that's okay in the news media here. If you're black, it's okay. Man, oh, Manischewitz, I am telling you.
3: Everything we have to do with, look, if we finally beat Medicare.
4: Thank you, President Biden. President Trump?
5: Well, he's right, he did beat Medicare. He beat it to death.
7: 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The Chris Plant Show.

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21: Boom, ba-dum, boom, boom, ba-dum, boom, boom, ba-dum. All right, let's go to the telephones, Michael. Let's go to a very patient Marco, calling from Springfield, Virginia. 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
22: Good morning, Chris. Thank you for taking my call. Hey, you just played a little clip of what I wanted to address, this anti-Nixon clown. I think the people of Vermont, you know, she did get Bernie Sanders' endorsement, and I think the people of Vermont need to wake up and get their heads out of their dark and remote place, as you say, and dump that clown. He is doing so much damage to people that he's supporting. But anyways, I wanted to address the fact that she's a racist, she's ignorant, she's anti-American, and she makes Katie Porter look like a Girl Scout. But in any event, I mean, I just don't understand these people that he's pushing. Not one of them has shown any intelligence whatsoever. So,
21: well, we have, you were listening on the magic line there, Marco, and we have an audio soundbite because she got Bernie Sanders' endorsement, this crazy commie Angie Nixon, and she beat Alexander Vindman in the Democrat primary the other day. And here she is, this Angie Nixon person that the Democrats want to, make king of the world and president of the United States.
23: All we do is win, win, win, win, win, win, win, win. When we fight, we win, y'all. I am so honored to be on this call with you all. I am so honored that Senator Bernie Sanders has endorsed me today. It is so amazing.
21: Isn't it great? I got to tell you, Marco, that's the kind of articulate I'm looking for in the United States Senate, the Democrat Party, and Bernie Sanders, who loved the Soviet Union, honeymooned in the Soviet Union, and you spent your career in the United States Army. You've got to look at this, and your eyes must be batting like a cartoon character.
22: Every time I see that clown address the oligarch issue and all that stuff, I have to ask people, what could he possibly offer anyone? I mean, the man is a millionaire. He owns multiple homes. Mm-hmm. But he's going to demonize people who do belong in those categories because they worked hard to get there, not because they're career politicians. But really, Vermont, wake up.
21: Yeah, Vermont Democrats, wake up. United States of America, wake up. Yeah, and this is the woman, Angie Nixon, that they had Alexander Vindman, who's a traitorous, treasonous SOB, and that's why they love him. Carpetbagger in Florida, too. But Angie Nixon won, and you just heard her.
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25: Allegheny County District Attorney Stephen Zabala says millions of dollars may be unaccounted for from contracts paid out by the city of Pittsburgh. This is related to an ongoing investigation tied to payments that were issued under the Mayor Ed Gainey administration. Zabala says some of the payments made on no-bid contracts to nonprofits 2 or 3 years ago may have been used to cover personal expenses. The DA has not elaborated on who may have misused the money or said whether criminal charges could be filed. Zappala says it will take time to go through all the related documents and it may be months before more information can be released. The boyfriend of a Penn West, California women's soccer player and his mother are facing charges over the young woman's death. The Washington County District Attorney's Office has confirmed Royce Moser is in custody on homicide counts in connection with the fatal stabbing of 18-year-old Caroline Heinz. Investigators said Moser stabbed Heinz outside his father's house in North Strabane Township Wednesday night, put her body in the back of her Jeep Cherokee, and left the vehicle outside the California Public Library, where it was found by law enforcement early Thursday morning. Moser's mother is accused of helping him try to clean up evidence of the stabbing and of helping him drop off the victim's Jeep. In other news, Democrat Brandon Dukes is flipping a Cranberry area state house seat after winning a special election this week. Dukes defeated Republican Scott Timko in the race for Pennsylvania House District 12 by fewer than 100 votes on Tuesday. This seat was held by Republicans since the 1990s, and while it is a big win for Democrats, the success may be short-lived. Dukes is serving out the remaining months of the current two-year term in the district and will have to face Timko again in the general election in November. And finally, the Pittsburgh Riverhounds are bringing back high school football to FNB Stadium. Six WPIAL teams will face off over 3 days from October 15th through the 17th. Tickets go on sale through each school. I'm Juan Arango, and you're up to date with Radio PA.
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0: right. I am telling you, yeah, it's not easy being a Democrat these days. Stacey is right on her Twitter account. Political Stacey, and Stacey is right. You know, in 2020, the Democrat platform was short and sweet. Just hate Trump. Just hate Trump. And Stacey says, you know, now with the Democrats, you got to hate so much more. Fast forward to 2026, look how much it has grown. Now you got to hate white people. You hate free markets. You hate private property. You hate anyone who succeeds must be punished. You hate free speech. You hate the police. You hate prisons. You hate the idea of not sexualizing children. You, of course, hate America itself. And don't forget Jews. Got to hate the Jews. Hate Israel. And somehow they still find room for the original classic, hate Trump. Hate Trump. It's pathological, says Stacey is right. And Stacey is right. Stacey is correct. The Democrat Party requires their adherents to hate so much. They just hate a great deal, a very great deal of stuff that they hate. Yes, they do. The Daily Caller has a story today. Here's a picture of Zohran Mamdani in apparently a school of color. I think it's a school of color, SOC. There is Zohran Mamdani with a big smile and wearing a suicide vest with an AK-47. And I just made up the last part. But he's here with Barack Obama, and they're staring at the camera, and they're surrounded by children of color in a classroom. And said, Mamdani hires city workers to babysit people's children for free while parents go out. See, it's a socialization of marriage and family or something. Danny, but where do you got a bunch of two-household families here, two-parent households, rather. Democratic Socialist Mayor of New York City, Zohran Mamdani, hosted what they're calling Parents' Night Out. Parents Night Out on Sunday, offering city-funded babysitters to watch children so parents could go out on the town. Sure, that's probably the way to go. Mamdani, you know, what's the city government for if not to watch your kids on Sunday night so you can have date night or something? Mamdani and the city's Parks Commissioner, Tricia Shimamura, announced the free one-night child drop-off program in mid-July, where caregivers would, that'd be parents, I guess you can't say parents, though, would drop their kids off for 4 hours at a New York City Parks Recreation Center so parents could have some alone time. They could have some alone time. Isn't that great? Making New York City more affordable isn't just about lowering costs, which they're not doing. It's about giving people back their time, Mamdani said. This administration is committed to making it easier to raise a family in the greatest city in the world. It's our first ever Parents' Night Out is about making sure our administration is working for New Yorkers by providing a free, safe, and fun experience for children while giving families a few hours to themselves. When you say families, I think you mean parents because you're dropping the kids off. See, when you say families, that would be the parents and the kids. And then when you drop the kids off and give them to the state for 4 hours, what could go wrong? You're talking about the parents, but he doesn't want to use the word parents because that would imply a mother is a woman and a father is a man, and they don't want that. So first ever Parents' Night Out, making sure our administration works for New Yorkers. Free, safe, fun experience for children while giving families a few hours to themselves. They use the words, but they don't know what they mean. That's Shimamura, the parks lady. Whether it's enjoying dinner or simply taking a well-earned break, we're proud to offer an affordable program. They got a program for that. That supports families and strengthens our communities, says Shimamura of the Parks Department. Isn't that great? With a waiver and a free New York City Parks Recreation Center membership, listen to this. Wait, you got to pay for a membership to New York City Parks and Recreation? Don't you already pay for it in your taxes? With a waiver and a free New York City Parks and Recreation Center membership, parents were able to drop off their children at 4 p.m. on Sunday with limited spots available. Of course, it's already filled. The kids would then have chaperoned access to sports and fitness activities, arts and crafts, media programs, nature exploration, really nighttime nature exploration, we're in Central Park, free dinner, it's not really free, but somebody else pays for it, snacks and more, the park's website says. Now, a reporter for The Cut, an outfit called The Cut, was able to visit a recreation center and speak with parents who expressed how much they needed time alone, time with their spouses, or time to celebrate an anniversary. If it should happen to fall on that Sunday, then that'd be good. They had been postponing for months, going to celebrate the anniversary of months. I don't think they understand what an anniversary is, that if you're going to, hey, we're going to celebrate our anniversary 4 months after the anniversary, because the city is giving us a free lunch or something, and a free babysitter. Yes, sir. Mamdani, the communist jihadi, used the apparent success of Parents' Night Out to argue for broader government-funded child care, saying that free and accessible child care doesn't just make our city more affordable, it gives New York City parents time back to rest, recharge, or simply enjoy a night out. See, you know, where would we be without the state doing everything for us? Isn't that amazing? Mm-mm-mm. As part of our promise to deliver universal child care, just like in communist countries, we're eliminating these fees for families receiving child care assistance across the city. No family should have to choose between staying in the city they love the city, and affording care for their child. Yeah, you shouldn't have to choose between that. You know, we all make our decisions, and then we live with them. Is that right? Does that sound about right, Michael? That's great. Michael, does the city provide you with free child care so that you and your wife can go out to dinner? And would you trust the city to take possession of your child while you go out and do whatever it is? Just extraordinary stuff. These people. Mm-mm-mm. Yes, sir. And I got to say, we have. So I think we have an audio soundbite on this. I believe we got Abdul Al-Sayed. You know, Abdul Al-Sayed is jihadi, and the Democrats are running him for king, or maybe I think that he wants to be the supreme leader of the United States, you know, like the Ayatollah in Iran. Abdul Al-Sayed says, listen, and we got a soundbite on this, Rabbi, because he said that there are people out there all over the place, Trump voters, that voted for Trump three times. In three different elections, he participated in three different elections. And in the second one, Joe Biden got a record number of votes in the history of the United States of America because, you know, he's brain dead, and so are Democrat Party voters, all that. But Abdul Al-Sayed was on MS-13 with Jen Psaki. Jen Psaki, Colonel Klebb from the James Bond movie From Russia with Love. She's got a spike in her shoe. And Abdul Al-Sayed is on with her buddy getting fluffed by Jen Psaki. And listen to this lie that he tells. He's running again in Michigan, statewide Senate. And Abdul Al-Sayed talking to Jen Psaki, who's sitting there smiling like Colonel Klebb in From Russia with Love. And who was LGBT, by the way, but and Q, I think, in the movie. But never mind that. Here is Abdul Al-Sayed with Jen Psaki on MS-13 DNC.
1: When I go to up and down the state, there is not a place I stop where people don't tell me, look, I voted for Donald Trump three times, and I'm voting for you. And that's because you really want to give me health care. It's because you don't want to send my money abroad to do heinous things like make wars we shouldn't be fighting. You want to keep it here at home. And you seem to be honest about the fact that you believe that our politics should be of the people and by the people instead of the corporations and by the corporations, because you've never taken a dime of corporate money.
0: He wants to be honest about that. That was one of the biggest lies ever told by a politician in the history of lying politicians. This guy is a pathological, psychotic liar. Everywhere he goes in Michigan, up and down the state, everywhere he stops, somebody comes up and says, I voted for Donald Trump three times, and I'm voting for you because you want to give me free stuff, and I'm really a communist, and I'm an idiot, and I think that the government is here to help, and they're going to fix all my problems for me. And he just, I mean, that is one of the most extraordinary lies ever told by a politician anywhere on planet Earth. Everywhere he goes, yeah, I voted for Trump three times, and now I'm voting for you because you're going to give me socialist stuff, and I'm an idiot socialist jihadi genocidal anti-Semite, and so I'm going to vote for you, even though I always vote Republican for president and Donald Trump for president. And this guy, I got it, and Jen Psaki sitting there smiling with their eyebrows up. Yeah, three-time Trump voters are voting for you because you're going to give them free stuff and corporate money, you know, corporate money and all that stuff. Just amazing. Oh, yeah, speaking of which, there's a Washington Post story today that was worthy of note for a number of reasons, because they lie about everything all the time, too, of course. They love being untruthful. They're the Washington Post. But in the Washington Post, they've got a ridiculous story about this jihadi woman that the Democrats are running. Her name is Aisha Wahab. Aisha Wahab wins race to fill Eric Swalwell's House seat. You know, he resigned, what, with all the sexual assault charges and the Chinese spy sexual affair for years. And we all knew about all this stuff, but the Democrat Party, they're ignorant as street people. But never mind that. Aisha Wahab. Now, Aisha, she's a Muslim woman. Wahab, you know, the Wahhabi sect of Islam is a militant hardline Islamist sect, and her name is Wahab. It's the Wahhabi sect is named for an imam centuries ago named Wahab, and her first name Aisha is the name of the Prophet Muhammad's child bride, who he married when she was 9 years old. But, you know, because he cared, didn't deflower her until she was 12, according to reports. But Aisha Wahab wins race to fill Swalwell's House seat over, here's the headline in the Washington Post, overcoming AIPAC spending. Damn Jews are at it again. And here's the Washington Post. Wahab beat Melissa Hernandez. I don't know, is she an MS-13 member or anything? Because you got the Wahhabi over here. Wahab beat Melissa Hernandez to fill Eric Swalwell's vacant seat as California's 14th district representative. Democrat Aisha Wahab, a name for the child bride of the Prophet Muhammad and the Wahhabi death cult sect in Islam, a California state senator, won a Tuesday special runoff to take former congressional congressman Eric Swalwell's seat in the House of Representatives, overcoming a late intervention by the pro-Israel lobby that spent millions of dollars to oppose her. Well, she's, you know, Aisha Wahab, and they're probably a red flag there, two of them. Actually, the race was called on Thursday. Wahab's opponent, fellow Democrat Melissa Hernandez, was boosted by spending from a group tied to the American Israel Public Affairs Committee. As tied to, so it's not even AIPAC, but a group tied to AIPAC. While he will serve the remainder of Eric Swalwell's term until January, then listen to this. Wahab and Hernandez, a transportation official in the San Francisco Bay Area, will face off again in November to compete for a full 2-year term. Well, in November is the general election, isn't it? And you got two Democrats, so it's one party rule. You've got Democrat Hernandez versus Democrat Wahab. Are you having another primary in November? Because that's typically when the general election is, but never mind that. And then the Washington Post writes, intense outside spending. A special election between Hernandez and Wahab attracted little attention until its final weeks, when it suddenly drew millions in outside spending, most notably from the super PAC of the American-Israeli Public Affairs committee, and they said earlier, two paragraphs ago, that it was a group associated with, now they're saying it's AIPAC itself, spent nearly $2.5 million to boost Hernandez starting in August with 2 weeks until the runoff. So wait, they're backing, AIPAC is backing a Democrat named Hernandez. And you got to read, my brother sent me this article this morning. And he said, go look at the comments afterward. And all these anti-Semite comments in the Washington Post comments section. Across the country this year, AIPAC has poured money into congressional races, supporting Democrats all the time, to support candidates who are supportive of Israel and defeat those who are critical. You mean genocidal Jew haters? Is that what you're talking about? It's spending in the California runoff. Brought national attention to the race and a reminder of the Democrat Party's broader struggle over Israel. They're struggling over Israel. And apparently they're going to compete against one another, two Democrats. And AIPAC was supporting a Democrat against a jihadi named Aisha Wahab. And the Washington Post doesn't, they're not aware of any of this. They don't report any of this. And then you go to the comments section, and it's all death to Israel, death to AIPAC, damn Jews controlling politics. You know, anti-Semitism, it's the Democrat Party. It's who they are. Just extraordinary times we are in. We are at 888-630-9625.
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0: Congressman Brandon Gill coming up for you today as well. He's a Republican. He's out of Texas. He's a member of the House of Representatives. And he was on the television last night and talking about the state of the Democratic Party. And it's in quite a state, I've got to say. Also, a Democrat woman was arrested. She, by the FBI, she converted to Islam 4 years ago. And she's a burqa-wearing, bomb-making lunatic in New York. She had planned on bombing the State House in Albany, New York. And then she was going to attack Times Square on New Year's Eve. And she's, because she takes this Islam stuff really seriously. And she says that Islam teaches her that jihad is a mandate. So she's got to be jihadi. And she was a white liberal idiot until recently. And then she became an Islamic terrorist because she converted to Islam. And she started out as a Democrat. The FBI had a press conference on her arrest yesterday. Honestly, you got to see this woman. She's a sad case to be sure. But she's now under arrest. She was planning on, she had become a terrorist. And they've got video of her, the surveillance video of her in her burqa, her full burqa, a head, face covering, the whole thing, at Home Depot. She's at Home Depot, not plugging Home Depot here, buying supplies to make bombs because she's going to blow stuff up. And where else would you go? You know, Home Depot has everything you need, and you know, not for bombs, but for everything around the house. And if you're a jihadi, then that's another thing altogether. But isn't that amazing? So we got the FBI for you on that. And I've got Congressman Brandon Gill coming up. Terrorism, I got to tell. Also, Iran, you know, speaking of terrorists, Iran, they, and the Democrats, they're running Wahhabis now. Aisha Wahab, running for Congress. Well, I got, now she won the special election. She's now a member of the House of Representatives. You know, how many of the Wahhabism is a Saudi Arabian, thing from a couple of centuries ago? And, you know, how many of the 9/11 hijackers were Wahhabi? I think a bunch of them, so many of them were Saudis.
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2: Getting ready for what President Trump calls Economic D-Day for Iran. I'm Dave Anthony, Fox News.
3: All the military objectives have been accomplished. You know, have taken out their conventional military. Their Navy is at the bottom of the strait.
2: So U.S. NATO Ambassador Matt Whitaker just told Fox Business,
3: this is the next step, are these economic sanctions.
2: And they'll be imposed by the U.S. on Monday. Now, Iran claims it's ready to withstand them, but its president wants this conflict to end now.
4: Saying today, quote, it is better to end the war today when we are in power and dignity and the whole world acknowledges our victory and emphasizes that America, contrary to all regulations, attacked our schools, hospitals, and infrastructure and is hated in the world.
2: Fox's Jonathan Hunt in Tel Aviv. President Trump may talk about Iran this evening when he goes to South Carolina to campaign for Senator Darlene Graham, appointed to replace her late brother. She's in a special Republican primary next week trying to win her own Senate term, telling Fox,
5: we are so excited about him coming to Myrtle Beach. You know, South Carolina absolutely loves President Trump.
2: Graham's being challenged by GOP Congressman Ralph Norman. Vice President Vance also on the road with a speech in a few hours.
6: A source tells us that this is part of a renewed midterm campaigning effort from the White House. It all kicks off today with the vice president heading back to Ohio. He's going to highlight the administration's economic America First agenda.
2: Fox's Aisha Hosni at the White House. The FAA and NTSB investigating a small plane crash in western Alaska.
7: At a remote radar site, killing everyone on board. Two pilots, six passengers were on that plane. This incident happened at Cape Newenham, and the jet took off from Anchorage.
2: Fox's Todd Pyro, the U.S. Army Corps of Engineers, chartered the flight, put out a statement that two of the eight people killed were Army Corps employees. 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
2: The Republican House majority has gotten a bit smaller after a Democrat won a special election in California to replace now ex-Congressman Eric Swalwell, who resigned amid sexual assault allegations.
11: She's no stranger to firsts. Back in 2018, Ayesha Wahab became the first Afghan-American elected to public office in the U.S. when she won a seat on the Hayward City Council, which is south of Oakland. Now, she's the first Afghan-American to serve in Congress, defeating progressive Democrat Bay Area Rapid Transit Director Melissa Hernandez. The 39-year-old will represent the state's 14th Congressional District, which covers parts of Alameda County on the eastern side of the San Francisco Bay, through Swalwell's term ending in January. CJ Papa, Fox News.
2: And those two Democrats, Wahab and Hernandez, will face off again in November. Now, in the Swalwell investigation, the FBI has taken
12: Swalwell's iPhone and MacBook laptop at 8:25 Saturday night. Multiple sources tell Fox the search happened at the San Francisco airport. We're told Mr. Swalwell was cooperative and he was not detained or arrested. The next day, on Sunday, here in Washington, D.C., the FBI seized some electronics from his home in the nation's capital.
2: That's Fox's David Spund. On Wall Street, a rebound. The Dow is up 400 points. The Nasdaq gaining 104. There is tennis news. A little over a week before the U.S. Open starts, the world's top-ranked men's player, Jannik Sinner, will not compete in New York because of injury. But the defending U.S. Open champ, Carlos Alcaraz, says he plans to play returning from injury. In Washington, D.C., some streets have been turned into a racetrack for the IndyCar Freedom 250 on Sunday. Driver Graham Rahal tells Fox,
13: "My grandfather's buried at Arlington Cemetery. You know, he fought World War II, so I feel it to my core, but I'm excited to be here and be able to race around a lot of it."
2: Rahal's father, Bobby, also a famous driver, he won the Indianapolis 500.
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0: it's not radical, it's not extreme to want to make sure that we end for-profit prisons. What's wrong with that? Because all they want is cheap labor or free labor. Modern day slavery, right? Like, there's nothing wrong with wanting to end those things. There is nothing wrong with wanting to make sure that people have the things that they need to live a decent, high quality life.
1: Right. In prison? They've got a plan for the future of America's children. They're going to make prisons real nice. Good idea. This is today's Democrat Party.

0: Angie Nixon. She she hates prisons. She calls them for-profit prisons because, you know, the state has done such a terrible job of running prisons like mental institutions that, you know, we had to shut down all of our mental institutions and throw all of the mentally ill people out into the sidewalks of big American cities. And Democrats just want them to vote on Election Day. That's all Democrats want. Amazing stuff. But there's Angie Nixon. She is against what she calls for-profit prison. It's slavery. Slavery. They just, honestly, the Democrat Party is slavery. What do you think they want all these illegal aliens for? They're the party of the Confederate States of America and Jefferson Davis, the president of the Confederate States of America and the American Civil War. And that's your Democrat Party. And they're, you know, they're Ashley Wilkes at 12 Oaks. That's a reference to Gone with the Wind. You know, the slave plantations, that's the Democrat Party. And now millions and millions of illegal aliens. So they have lots of cheap labor. The Democrats love cheap labor. Everything they do is about more cheap labor. And of course, you know, then the sexual abuse and all that stuff. These people are something. Yes, they are. Man, oh man. Manashevitz. And now they're trying to free Carmelo Anthony. Carmelo Anthony. Got to get him out. And they love, they're outside yesterday cheering the lady that murdered her three children. You know, that's they like her. They think that's a good time because, you know, it's children, just extremely late-term abortion or something like that. And she's obviously a tragic case and a terrible, horrible story. And they had women carrying signs and stuff and protesting in favor of the woman that murdered her three children. Well, they've got people out in front of Luigi Mangione's courthouse who murdered a CEO, a healthcare insurance company CEO, assassinated him. And the Democrats are out there cheering for him outside of the courthouse because they're very unwell. They're a sick bunch of people. Yes, yes, they are. They're Democrats. They are. And they're, now they got this Wahhabi, Aisha Wahab. She's now a member of the House of Representatives, and I'm not sure I'd want to fly in the same plane as her. It could be a risky proposition. Just amazing stuff. Your Democrat Party, they're unwell. All right, we've got audio that I think we should get to, Michael, because the Democrats provide us with so much stuff to talk about. Brandon Gill, who's not a Democrat, he's a Republican. A young guy, member of the House of Representatives from Texas, and he's got a lot of common sense, and he speaks well, which is setting the bar pretty high these days. Almost no one speaks well anymore. It's a peculiarity without explanation, but I blame Democrats because, you know, education and all that stuff. We played the Sean Duffy, our transportation secretary, and his wife, Rachel Campos Duffy, Fox News anchor, and their daughter was talking about, we played the audio yesterday, talking about going to Harvard, and they both sat down with their daughter, the parents, and said, we really don't want you going to Harvard because they will corrupt your mind, and we're trying to raise you to be a normal, well-adjusted American, and these people will dash all of that. But let's go to Brandon Gill. He was on with Sean Hannity last night on the Sean Hannity program on the Fox News channel, as you might expect. And talking about the Democrat Party, what's going on with the Democrat Party, Sean Hannity want to know. That they're a pretty crazy place these days. And Brandon Gill, a member of the House of Representatives from Texas, a Republican, said this.
1: There are two things that unify the Democratic Party right now. The first thing, I think, is a deep loathing for America, for its founding principles, for its culture, its history, and especially its people. And secondly, I think, is a deep, visceral, blood-curdling hatred for Donald Trump.
0: See, the guy speaks well. He's, a blood-curdling hatred for Donald Trump. Let's not leave out the Jews. You got to hate the Jew if you're a Democrat. Even if you're a Jewish Democrat, you have to hate the Jews. And you have to hate Israel, and you have to hate Netanyahu. And so I was looking at one of these idiot Democrats today saying, oh, Israel, AIPAC, which is an American organization, and they're funding house races. Yeah, a lot of interest groups.

0: are doing that, and also you guys are doing it for jihad. You know, you're funding the Islamic Revolution in Iran. You're funding and greenlighting their ballistic missile program and their uranium enrichment program, spinning centrifuges and enriching uranium in secret underground sites where the International Atomic Energy Agency will never go to inspect. And the Democrats, Barack Hussein Obama and John Boltneck Kerry, were greenlighting all of that with their joint comprehensive plan of action and funding it with millions and millions of dollars. And they really hate Israel, but they fund the Islamic Revolution in Tehran, which brutalizes 92 million people in Iran. And then that's, I think, why the left loves them, because they're oppressors from way back. But great stuff. So they hate Israel, too, but they hate the United States. They hate the founding principles of the United States. They do. I played audio earlier this week of one of these Democratic socialists saying that the American Constitution is their number one target, because it is preventing the Constitution, preventing them from achieving their goals. They're an anti-American party. They're an anti-founding documents party, anti-American founders party. They're the blood-curdling hatred for Donald Trump. And I was sharing with you the expanded list now for Democrats. Hate Donald Trump, hate white people, hate the Constitution, hate the founding fathers, hate Israel, hate Jews that support Israel. I'm Irish Catholic and Basque, and I support Israel. So that makes me a bad guy, too. The Democrat Party's completely crazy. But Brandon Gill from Texas, talking about the Democrat Party and what they have become.
1: You can't turn on MSNBC or CNN for more than 5 seconds before you hear some deranged left-wing lunatic screaming Donald Trump's name, blaming him for everything wrong under the sun, never giving him credit for a single thing that he's accomplished already in just less than 2 years of this administration. That is what unifies this party. They don't have anything to put forward other than socialism and hatred for President Trump.
0: Yeah, and hatred for a lot of other things, too, but you only have so much time. And a friend of mine, Scott Hoganson, lives in Texas and lives in Brandon Gill's district, and his wonderful wife, Jessica. Scott Hoganson writes conservative pieces and so on. He's a thinker and a writer, and our Sea Cruise friends, too, and his loving and wonderful wife, Jessica. They live in his district, and just sent me a picture of them with Congressman Gill. They're hanging out with him yesterday, and here they are at an event with an American flag behind him, and good stuff. And he's like, you know, we're very fortunate to live in the district with Brandon Gill, because he's no dope. He's a smart guy, and he is. And you know, I live in Washington D.C. I think I have nobody now. We had you know, what's her name, and now she's gone. But it's good. It's best that the district doesn't have. It's a federal district. Let's keep it that way. Remarkable things. You guys, can I just say, you guys. Man, oh, man. I've also got another story that I want to share with you coming up in Norfolk, Virginia. Norfolk, Virginia. The police chief sued for $15 million over a locker room incident, the chief of police, a locker room incident involving a transgender recruit, you see, because the Democrats got a lot of issues, and most of them are plain to see, but not all of them. And this is the WTKR local news, News 3, WTKR, Norfolk, Virginia. City of Norfolk police chief sued for $15 million over a locker room incident involving transgender recruit. Just great here that the local news looking at it. Alleged violation of religious freedom and emotional distress, claims female officers. Well, let me get to it here, because the city of Norfolk and police chief Mark Talbot are named in a $15 million lawsuit over a locker room incident involving a transgender recruit. There is no such thing as transgender, just by the way. Filed last week, it's a delusion. filed last week by an officer currently on suspension. The lawsuit alleges a sexually traumatic experience that occurred while she was undressed in a department locker room, a police Norfolk Police Department locker room. Officer Megan Grabo, G-R-A-B-O-W, Officer Megan Grabo joined the Norfolk Police Department in 2017. She trained in a class of recruits in the summer of 2024, one of which was a transgender woman. When they say that, what they mean is man. See, that's a man. That there's no such thing as a transgender woman. Those are Democrat words that only Democrats use. And they're you know, if you're a transgender, that means man. That means you're a man, man. The recruit was referred to in the lawsuit as a biological male who self-identified as a woman. Sure. Grabo, the legitimate woman police officer, was in the locker room changing one day when the recruit, a man, walked inside and watched her while Grabo was in her underwear, according to the lawsuit. Here comes this man in a suit and tie and just stared at me, Grabo told her superiors. She said the recruit looked at her as a man would look at a woman. That would be normal, I guess, but there's nothing normal about this. Then went to another part of the locker room without saying anything, because without saying anything is the best creepy approach to everything. Grabo reported the incident to two captains, police captains, shortly afterward, one of which was the academy's training captain. They told her, this is a city policy. Learn to deal with it. Find another locker room. Go to the men's locker room, maybe, according to the lawsuit. Another superior said if she felt unsafe, Grabo should take her gun to the shower with her, the lawsuit says. I hope it's a Glock, because Glocks are pretty good. They're pretty waterproof, and you still have to wipe it down and clean it up afterward, though. The lawsuit states that Norfolk Police Department employee knew about the recruit and advised leadership to alert female recruits and officers, but leadership told academy staff they would be fired if they told any female officers. The recruit's roommate was informed and was against the boarding situation, but was denied new accommodations according to the suit. See, you're boarding and you're recruiting. It's the police academy, and hey, you're shacking up with this dude now. But he says he's not a dude, and we're pretending along with him. Now, the recruit identified as a woman, but made no attempt to dress, behave, or otherwise present himself as anything other than a man, the lawsuit states, adding that he dressed in pants, a jacket, and tie while attending the academy. Got a mustache, sure, I'm sure. The lawsuit calls the environment created by the incident and subsequent leadership dismissal sexually harassing, intimidating, and traumatic for female department members. Around 20 officers supported Officer Grabo's concerns, according to the lawsuit. Various women in the Norfolk Police Department set up a meeting with Police Chief Mark Talbot as they felt their concerns were being dismissed by leadership, because the Democrats in the city council voted to make it all, normal, make the abnormal normal while making the normal abnormal simultaneously. During the meeting, Chief Talbot asked the women to use feminine pronouns for the recruit, which Grabo said the suit made her feel defeated. Defeated, I tell you. Just amazing. So Grabo was put on indefinite suspension pending termination in July of 2025, remained suspended as of the day before yesterday, 2 years later. Just amazing. Well, 1 year later. And she's seeking $15 million in compensatory damages. Uh-huh. The recruit, the tranny, the guy, is no longer with the Norfolk Police Department. Boy, that's your Democrat Party at work. There it is. They're making everything better. They've let go of science and biology and language and culture. And they've given up all of that in favor of mental illness. They're good at that, though.
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12: 5.

0: As a pretty amazing story out of Norfolk, I've got to say. Whack-a-doodle-doo. This nice lady police officer minding her own business, being a police officer and going to the police academy, and then she's in the women's locker room, and a dude walks in wearing a pants and a jacket and a tie, and he's a man, and he's standing there leering at her in the locker room, and she's creeped out by it because it's creepy, and the mental illness and stuff. And there are other police officers there joined Officer Grabo, including a man, a police officer named Martin Powers. Martin Powers, a fellow officer, attended a meeting with the police chief that women had set up in support of Officer Grabo, the woman. Martin Powers is a man, and he went to the meeting with the police chief and went back and forth with the police chief, Talbot, on the definition of a woman. What is a woman? Until Chief Talbot ordered Martin Powers, Officer Martin Powers, to leave the meeting. And he refused twice before eventually leaving the meeting with Grabo, the woman who's filing the lawsuit. After the meeting, listen to this, Powers was fired. He was fired. Powers is now suing the city of Norfolk in a separate suit for $5 million on religious grounds for retaliatory firing. And the nice lady here, Grabo, Officer Grabo, she is no longer with the department. And she's suing him for $15 million. She raised Catholic also and practicing Catholic now. And she's like, what are you freak? But the Democrats and the Norfolk City Council, they said, oh, no, anytime a man says he's a woman, we're going to pretend along with him. And if you tell the truth, then we're going to fire you and punish you because you recognize and acknowledge science and biology and millennia of culture, and you use the English language properly, and for those crimes, you must be punished.
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2: This is a Radio PA news update. Investigation is underway into alleged misconduct involving Allegheny County's pension system. District Attorney Stephen Zapala says that the probe involves possible breaches of fiduciary duty tied to the fund's management. The system has an unfunded liability of $1.4 billion and could become insolvent by 2043 without major changes. Pennsylvania cities and community groups are using more than $182,000 in AARP grants to improve communities across the state. John Schaefer explains.
3: The money is funding 14 projects, including safer streets, transportation, home repairs, and technology training for older residents. In Philadelphia, Penn Asian Senior Services is expanding transportation for adults 50 and older with language support for medical appointments. And in Warminster, Habitat for Humanity of Bucks County is using grant money for home repairs and accessibility upgrades to help older homeowners remain independent.
2: In other news, riders who use Westmoreland County's Shared Ride Transit program will pay more beginning October 1st. The Transit Authority Board approved a nearly 25-cent fare increase with an average 2-mile trip for seniors rising from $2.40 to $3.15. The same trip for the general public will increase from $16 to $21. Officials say the increase is expected to generate about $1.1 million and is needed as federal COVID relief funds run out. And the Layton Bridge over the Yaquini River is closed through 6 p.m. today as crews continue a major replacement project. PennDOT says workers are setting beams for the new Washington Run Bridge and addressing instability along a nearby rock face. The $56 million project includes replacing a 17-span bridge and making additional roadway safety improvements. This construction program began in the month of February and is expected to continue into the second half of 2028. I'm Juan Arango, and you're up to date with Radio PA.
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0: How do we know that Google AI is being run by Democrats? Google AI being run by Democrats, I've got that coming up. There is a simple explanation. They always reveal themselves. I want to go to the phones in just a moment, but before I go to the phones, I want to play a soundbite for you of the Treasury Secretary talking about the economic D-Day that President Trump is launching against Iran, the Islamic Revolution in Tehran, where they're brutalizing 92 million people and terrorizing the world, not just the region, but the world. And the Democrats are funding their nuclear weapons program and their ballistic missile program. But here is the Treasury Secretary, Scott Bessent, talking about the economic chokehold that the Trump administration has placed on the Iranian regime, and they're not alone.
1: This is going to be the greatest coordinated economic isolation in the history of the world, and we are going to them and saying, you are either with us or against us. You want this murderous regime to end. This will work. It worked in Venezuela once we put up the blockade. It is working in Cuba right now, and it is going to work in Iran, and we are going to collapse this regime.
0: Going to collapse this regime. And he's talking about how Ronald Reagan choking the USSR, the Soviet Union, to death economically, using our economic power to certainly drive the collapse of the Soviet Union, which was a real bad day for the leaders of the Democratic Socialists of America. And for Bernie Sanders, they love the Soviet Union because they're left-wing terrorists, you know. But the President of the United States, talking about economic D-Day against Iran, and the news media, they're on the side of Iran all over the place. Just look at the headlines. The Orange County Register, of all places, Trump warns of economic D-Day, in quotation marks, against Iran, but Tehran is well acquainted with sanctions, and the Orange County Register, oh, they don't have to worry about that, the economic stranglehold of the United States. President Trump said the U.S. is imposing an unprecedented level of economic warfare and isolation on Iran, aiming to force its leadership to cave to demands to end its nuclear weapons program and fully reopen the Strait of Hormuz to oil and gas tankers. They're terrorists. They hold hostages, and they extort everything there. They're a lot like Democrats. All right, with that said, let's go to the telephones again, Michael. Let's go to Jerry calling from Reno, Nevada. Jerry, you're on the Chris Plant Show.
2: Hi, Chris. Yeah, I'm out here for the annual Tailhook Convention with several million of America's finest, both young and old men and women here. And
0: is that right? You're there for Tailhook?
2: Yep.
0: That is great. That is great. Are you a naval aviator yourself?
2: I am semi-retired. I'm retired from active duty, but I've been working for the Navy ever since I got out.
0: Uh-huh. And are you a pilot?
2: Oh, yeah. I might mention I fly fighters. You always got to put that in there.
0: Uh-huh. What do you fly? You fly F-18s?
2: Well, I started out F-4s, transition F-14s, little F-18 time during flight test, and some other cats and dogs. I even say I've got a one combat mission and a SPAD. Yeah, but I'm not that old. This is the Navy Day One.
0: 18. So were you at Pax River in Maryland and in the F-18 development?
2: Yeah, that was back in 79 to 81 timeframe. Wow. There when it first down there.
0: Cool. I got to fly my F-18 out of Patuxent River, out of Pax River in Maryland. I was out there with you. You probably know. What was his name? Admiral Denny McGinn.
2: Oh, yeah, yeah.
0: And he was the head of aviation. He wanted to go fly one of the new Super Hornets, and I was hanging around with him, and he said, I'm going to go fly F-18s at the end of this week. You want to come? And I said, well, hell yeah, I want to come. So I got to go backseat an F-18 out of Patuxent River, the Navy Flight Test Center. A good day at work, a very good day at work.
2: Yeah, I would have been surprised if you said, no, I don't want to go. I got better things to do.
0: Yeah, right, yeah. Yeah, so great, fighter jets. But I interrupted your storytelling, Jerry. I apologize.
2: Oh no, I just my comment was basically that about what's going on in Iran, and yeah. I think it's just he has assuredly prevented several million New Yorkers and their families from being incinerated by a jihadi nuke. And the irony is that these are all people who viscerally hate Trump. And so Chuckie Schumer and AOC and the gang there, they owe Trump a debt of gratitude for saving their constituents.
0: Well, they, you know, they, they're hoping that only Israel will be nuked or something. But you're 100% right, of course. The Iranians get, and they had their foreign minister, deputy foreign minister, bragging that they have, 560 kilos of enriched uranium, up to 60% or something. And they're a couple of weeks away from having weapons grade enriched uranium. And they would have enough for 10 nuclear bombs. And Tel Aviv would be number one. And then New York and Washington, D.C. are next on their short list. We're the great Satan, after all. And they're just the little Satan, Jerry. So, you know, that we'd be I think Tel Aviv would be first for them to nuke. But then it's us. Then it's New York and Washington, D.C. And, yeah, President Trump taking them on when they're marching toward nuclear weapons. But, Jerry, you know that. And I mentioned it before, but Barack Obama gave them billions and billions of dollars and sent Boltneck John Kerry over there, or wherever they met in Geneva or something, and said, oh, yeah, we're going to green light your ballistic missile program. We're going to green light your enriching uranium, spinning centrifuges. What's up with that, Jerry?
2: what to say? But yeah. I will say this. I disagree with the order. I believe that Washington and New York, especially New York, will go first. I give you 9/11.
0: Yeah. Yeah, that's true. Yeah, that's fair enough. I remember that day well.
2: Tel Aviv, but I'm pretty sure that it will be the great Satan first.
0: Mm. Okay. Well, that actually makes good sense. For sure. I've done my homework on my nuclear weapons in Washington, D.C. I look out over the city from home, and I see the Capitol, and I see the Washington Monument, and stuff. And I've done the, you know, 5-kiloton bomb, the 10-kiloton bomb, just like the suitcase nukes, the math on that from the Capitol and the White House. And I think I'd be okay with certainly a 5-kiloton and maybe a 10-kiloton, too. And the wind would favor me. But anything more than that, and I'm toast. I'd say that much. And it's very real. You know, like, we grew up with this stuff, Jerry, the Soviet Union threatening to incinerate us with intercontinental ballistic missiles topped with nuclear weapons. And my household, anyway, we kind of acclimatized to it when I was a little kid. Our mother, when we talked about it at the dinner table and stuff, our mother said, well, listen, if we hear that we're living in New York as little kids and then Chicago a little later. And my mother said, well, listen, if we hear on the radio that the nukes are coming in, they're airborne, she said, oh, we'll just go out to the front yard and watch the mushroom cloud. Because, you know, you can't run from it. You can't drive away. So my mother was like, you know, if you're going to have a 9-megaton nuclear warhead on New York, we'll just go out and watch the mushroom cloud. And I thought, you know, I mean, what else are you going to do? You could go hide in a storm drain or something, I guess, but not much else. And now it's back with the Democrats' help. Look, the Democrats were helping the Soviet Union all over the place, too. And now they're helping Iran. They were helping North Vietnam and the Viet Cong during the Vietnam War on and on. So that the Democrats are just always they're on the wrong side. They were the Confederate States of America in the Civil War. They're so many of them with the Soviet Union. They were with the Sandinistas and against the Contras in Central America. They're on the wrong side of history, as Barack Obama used to like to arrogantly and pompously say. Amazing stuff. But Jerry, your point here is that these New Yorkers who are Trump haters should probably consider the fact that Iran was this close to having nuclear weapons, and we're the great Satan. And President Trump at least set them back enormously, immensely at a bare minimum. But the Democrats were green-lighting everything, the underground uranium enrichment facilities that the IAEA would not get to, their fake inspection regimes, and Barack Obama and the Democrats funding them with billions and billions of dollars that they would use to destroy us, and their best friend was the Democrat Party. And I've been saying all along, Jerry, that, you know, their best friend is not Putin in Iran or Xi Jinping, but it's the Democrat Party in the United States. And certainly the Iranian leadership knows that. They're not stupid. And they know the news cycles and the election cycles. And they know that the Democrat Party is basically in their camp, right?
2: Yes, sir.
0: Isn't that crazy?
2: It's a crazy world.
0: Yeah, it sure is. And I don't know if you know this. You know, my father was a Navy fighter pilot.
2: Oh, yes, I do.
0: Okay, yeah. Yeah. He was a Hellcat guy, you know, a lot before your time. Way before you.
2: Yeah.
0: Propeller planes. Cool airplane, though.
2: Those are the guys that, whenever I was younger, we used to sit at their feet and listen to their stories and get lessons learned from them.
0: Yeah. Is that right? That's cool. That's very cool. And F-4, the Phantom, one of the coolest planes in the history of the world, a rocket ship. What a great plane to fly in the F-14. You must love the new Top Fun movie, the Top Gun Maverick movie. That's a lot of fun, isn't it?
2: Yeah, but we always say that the real star of that's the Tomcat.
0: Yeah, right, when he fled. And that's all about Iran. That whole movie is about, they never say it, but that's Iran. The underground nuke facilities in the valley and hard to get to, and they built it in an impossible place to get to, and Iran was the last country using F-14s, and Maverick flies out at the end in an old beat-up F-14, and Iran is the, you know, everything in that movie says Iran, but they never use the word Iran.
2: Right? Yeah, please, Rick.
0: Yeah. Yeah, it's fun. It's a fun world. All right, and you're there for Tailhook, which got famous one year for a big fake story that the news media ginned up and all that. In fact, when I was at the Pentagon, there was another story. Tailhook convention was going on, and a couple of bikers, filed a police report claiming that the Navy pilots in the hallway had sexually assaulted her and all this stuff. And I was at the Pentagon, and I heard about this, and it was a great moment. I actually got to call, and it was in Las Vegas again, and I got to call. I got the head of security at the casino on the phone, and this was just blowing up as a big story, and I got the head of security, and I said, well, listen, you guys got cameras in all these hallways, right? And he said, yeah, we got cameras in all these hallways. And I said, so you've looked at you're the head of security. You looked at all the videos where these people say these terrible things happen, right? Said, yeah. And I said, did any of these things happen? And the head of security said, absolutely none of it. It's complete. We followed them around the hotel on the security cameras. Nothing ever happened to them. Everything they said was made up. And fortunately, yeah, with my sidekick, Jamie McIntyre, we went on the air, reported that the whole thing was a fake, and that whole fake Tailhook story went away. It was a good day at work, I thought.
2: I was there for that Tailhook, and I was down on the fourth floor that Saturday night, and I ran into the head of security down there for the Hilton. Uh-huh. And I said, hey, how's it going there? And he said, a lot of guys down here, everything okay? And he said, and this is the head of security, said, hey, you guys are nothing. You know, if something starts, you know, I can just tell you to knock it off or whatever like that. And you know how to obey orders. Because the worst guys that we have here are the Shriners, because they're running around on little bikes, hallway, dunks, and whatever like that. They're the real problem.
0: No kidding. The Shriners, that's pretty damn funny. And they have fun hats, you know, so.
2: Yeah.
0: That's
2: a little tap.
0: That's great stuff. Well, Jerry, I'm glad you called in. Obviously, we could talk all day because there's a lot to talk about. But saluting you, my friend, and enjoy your Tailhook convention in Reno, Nevada this time. Big fun. You know, who's more fun than Navy fighter pilots? Come on. Great stuff. So, Jerry, calling from Reno, Nevada. What, you retired, or you retire as a commander?
2: Yep.
0: Commander, 05?
2: Retired after my squadron command, and I've been working special projects for the Navy, mostly, ever since.
0: Fun stuff. All right, Jerry. Have a great Tailhook convention. Wish I was there to buy you beers, but you're on your own, pal. Good stuff. Thanks, Jerry. All right, we've got, how much time do we have? We've got, I want to get to this. AI is racist. I gave it away. How do I know Democrats are running AI? I'll explain coming up.
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0: All right, the question is, how do you know that Democrats control Google AI, Google, the artificial intelligence, right? And an interesting story on this. Google AI giving staggeringly racist advice about being alone with certain groups, right? leave the area or call emergency services right away. But wait a minute, what's this? I feel unsafe. Listen to this. If you feel unsafe or uncomfortable, leave the area right away or call emergency services. Now, this is here's the thing. If the question is, if you're being alone with white people, if you find yourself alone with white people, if you feel unsafe or uncomfortable being with white people, leave the area right away or call emergency services. I think that's good advice. Listen to this. Being of any specific nationality does not change basic safety rules. Trust your gut feeling and protect yourself. All right, got to move to another place. If you're with white people, because white people can be very dangerous, you know. But this is pretty amazing stuff. The Michael Knowles posting: being alone with a black person is a normal everyday. Somebody says, "I'm alone with a black person." And AI says to you, being alone with a black person is a normal everyday situation. Treat them like any other human being by relaxing, being polite, and talking normally. Race does not change. It doesn't change how people are going to react with you because, you know, that's perfectly normal. But then it says, I'm alone with a white person. Ask Google AI. I'm alone with a black person. Should I be concerned? And it says, oh, no, everybody's perfectly normal. And then ask the same machine, I'm alone with a white person. And it says, if you feel unsafe or uncomfortable right now, please let me know. I'll find a safe public space. Because being alone with a white person or with white people could be very frightening and intimidating. But if you're alone with black people, just act normal, right? Because that's Google AI. It's racist. And that's how you know Democrats run it. All right, now, let's go to soundbite number 9. Special agent in charge of the Albany field office in New York, Craig, I love his name, Tremoroli. His name is Tremoroli. And they've arrested a Democrat woman named Bowie, who converted to Islam 4 years ago and has been plotting to blow up the state house in Albany, New York. Here is FBI Albany Special Agent in Charge Craig Tremoroli.
1: Miss Bowie didn't just want to kill lawmakers. She wanted a complete disruption of our government. And after that, she planned to flee the country and one day come back to, quote, do more, such as New Year's Eve in Times Square, even stating she would come back to attack the White House and the president, but only after she bombed the state capitol.
0: Sure. FBI thwarts alleged ISIS-inspired plot by this woman. She's a white woman who could skip a couple of meals, and she converted to Islam 4 years ago, and now here's the special agent in charge.
2: Approximately 5 years ago, she converted to Islam, and within the last 4 to 6 months, we believe that radicalization turned to mobilization.
0: Just a coincidence, I'm sure. 35-year-old white woman, a convert to Islam, plotting ISIS-inspired attack on the New York State Capitol and Times Square for New Year's Eve. She was going to blow up the Capitol, then leave the country, then come back to attack the White House and Times Square.
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4: Iran vows a devastating response. I'm Carmen Roberts, Fox News. That would be to President Trump's threat to hit Iran with an economic D-Day.
5: Iran's leaders haven't detailed what those responses to sanctions would be, but the parliament chief, one of the country's top negotiators, is reportedly admitting Iran is no match for the U.S. military.
4: Fox's Eben Brown. U.S. crude is hovering around $87 a barrel. Brent crude is a bit higher at $94 a barrel. And AAA says the national average for gas inched up to $4.11 a gallon. That's $1.13 more more than before the war started. Diesel, a whopping $5.58 a gallon. The defense has rested its case in the Lindsay Clancy murder trial for killing of her three children in Massachusetts. Ahead of the trial, her attorney, Kevin Ruddington, told Fox's Brian Yenis.
6: We're going to end off with Dr. Resnick, and then they're going to have their three doctors, and hopefully we get the evidence done today.
7: What do you expect out of the rebuttal witnesses from the prosecution?
6: Entertainment.
4: Clancy's pleaded not guilty, claiming she was in severe postpartum psychosis. As a teenage killer, Carmelo Anthony seeks a new trial. The prosecutor reveals a trove of evidence a jury never saw, including disturbing texts. Fox's Garrett Tenney reports from McKinney, Texas. It says there's also evidence that was never revealed about the victim, Austin Metcalf.
8: On Carmelo Anthony, prosecutors now say he had a history of getting into fights, was obsessed with knives and guns, and fantasized about stabbing someone. In one text message to his girlfriend, Anthony said this: "When I stab somebody, I'm going to lick their blood off the blade." His attorneys argue it was in self-defense, and in court, they argued Metcalf had a history and a reputation for bullying and being violent, particularly towards minorities.
4: And both sides agreed not to introduce all that evidence in court, feeling it would be like throwing gas on a fire. America's listening to Fox News.
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4: A charter plane crashed at a remote military site in Alaska yesterday, killing all eight people on board, including two members of the U.S. Army Corps of Engineers. That crash happened about 450 miles west of Anchorage.
12: The site is part of a network of remote radar stations monitoring aircraft in and around Alaska's airspace. Military personnel who responded to the scene are calling the crash a devastating loss. The NTSB is investigating.
4: Fox's Ted Lindner. The National Weather Service says, yes, that was a tornado that tore through New York's Long Island yesterday, causing rarely seen damage there. Nassau County executive and GOP candidate for governor, Bruce Blakeman.
13: We're very, very fortunate, again, that nobody was injured, that there were no casualties. This was a major weather event.
4: Another tornado ripped through Dover, Delaware, causing destruction as a powerful storm system swept across the region. Flooding in New Jersey prompted several water rescues, and in Virginia, lightning struck and killed a man and injured a woman. A sword-wielding attacker injures several people at a school in Sweden. That attack happened in Fagersta, northwest of Stockholm. Two teenagers are hospitalized with severe injuries. A suspect is in custody. The world's number one tennis player, Jannik Sinner, is skipping the U.S. Open. He says a knee injury needs more time to heal.
14: He hasn't played since winning Wimbledon last month. News of Sinner's withdrawal from the U.S. Open comes one day after defending champion Carlos Alcaraz revealed he will return to defend his title. Alcaraz had been sidelined for 4 months with a right wrist injury. The U.S. Open gets underway in New York on August 30th. In New York, Frank Lanza, Fox News.
4: And stocks are bouncing back from yesterday's sell-off when the Dow sank more than 700 points. The Dow up 426 at this time. The Nasdaq gaining 160 and the S&P 500 up 46.
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0: rising from the heart of the swamp, a beacon of truth is casting its light. From sea to shining sea, The Vince Show. Here's Vince Colonnais.
1: All right, 844-484-3872, 844-4-THE-USA. That's the way to join us today from coast to coast, from sea to shining sea. Get in here on the program. Always appreciate your contributions. We've got quite a bit going on. I can't believe with each passing hour how much closer the midterms get. They get 1 hour closer. Isn't that an amazing thing? The midterms are barreling towards us. We got a lot of whack job lefties who are all running for the gigs. They're trying to convince the public right now that they're not whack job lefties, but oh, yes, they are. In fact, I'm looking at that Massachusetts Senate debate that took place last night. You've been following this one in Massachusetts? You've got Ed Markey, who is the incumbent senator there running for re-election. Seth Moulton is mounting a primary challenge to him right now. And on the debate stage last night, they were doing a game of

0: shrine protections, for health care, for not getting fired for who you are. That's my point. And again, I'm sorry if I hurt people, because that was not my intention. My intention is to say, if we as Democrats don't start making these decisions, don't foster this debate ourselves, then we're just seeding the...
1: I don't even know what he said. What is he? I'm sorry if I hurt people. He wants to codify the abuse of human beings. I'm sorry if I haven't hurt people enough yet. I'm working on it, says Seth Moulton. I'd like to hurt them more. I'd like to codify into our government the abuse of human beings. Yes, you were born in the wrong body. And then men should cheat in women's sports. So that was Seth Moulton's version of events. Meanwhile, Ed Markey was asked about this. Do you think transgender athletes should be allowed in girls' sports? In other words, men. Should boys be allowed to cheat in girls' sports? Absolutely, says the incumbent senator.
2: Do you think transgender athletes should be allowed to take part in girls' sports? Senator Markey.
3: Yes, I do. That is the law in Massachusetts. And I think it's the correct law. The United States Supreme Court just ruled 4 weeks ago that in across the country that does not have state protections, that those kids lose their protections. So for me, it's absolutely essential.
1: It's essential. It's not even just like a random issue. It's not some sideshow. No, it is essential. It defines me as a person and a politician that men play in women's sports, says Ed Markey. What is wrong with these people? Do you hear this? This is an actual political debate in the year of our Lord, 2026. You got Democrats standing on stage going, it is essential that men cheat in women's sports. What is this? The party of women, indeed. They call themselves the party of women. The party of abusing women. That's who they are. So that's the big debate that's going on. So Massachusetts Democrats have these two idiots to choose from. They're trying to out-crazy each other last night. Ed Markey was bragging about the fact that he authored the so-called Trans Bill of Rights. What? A full-blown endorsement of mental illness and abuse.
3: We also have to protect trans kids. I'm the author of the Trans Bill of Rights. Congressman Moulton threw those trans kids under the bus after the election of 2024, demonizing them, turning them into political scapegoats. I do not...
4: Congressman?
1: No. I want to abuse those kids too, says Seth Moulton. They're both insisting that abusing children is essential to who they are. So that's the the nonsense that's on stage in these debates. And then, of course, after they, win, then they'll pretend like, well, I just want to protect parents. And they'll try to moderate some of these positions. But they get out crazy each other when a primary in Massachusetts. You know, we got Elizabeth Warren there. You got to be crazy. What else do we have from Ed Markey? He said Democrats need to be more left wing. They're not left wing enough. They need to be much more left-wing. You ready?
2: Senator Markey, it is clear the Democratic Party is at an inflection point right now. What's one way your party needs to course correct in the next Congress?
3: Our party has to become more progressive.
1: Oh, God.
3: We have to stand up for what the people are talking about at the grassroots, especially young people. They support Medicare for All. They know the health care system in our country is a sick care system.
1: We need to sell more false promises to the people in an effort to take power away from them and impoverish their families.
3: They want it fixed. They want a Green New Deal. They want to take what I've already led on.
1: No, they don't. The Green New Deal stuff. Remember that we had a segment recently where we played that Harry Enten guy, the numbers enthusiast over at CNN. He was talking about where this whole climate change topic has fallen to. What was it, Jim? Was it number 13 on the list? I believe it was the 13th most interesting thing to the American voter, with just 3% interest. 3% of voters said it was their number one issue. Ed Markey says that this is a very important thing. We need, everyone is very obsessed with this. This climate change, we need Green New Deal. No, you don't. Hey, everything is about taking your power away. Everything is about diminishing the American voter, taking from your paycheck, giving you nothing of value, just promising misery going into the future. He's acting like this is wildly popular. Yeah, go with that. You want, in a world where we have fair elections, and again, we're working on that. We need the Save America Act. In a world where we have fair elections, you are doomed

0: to the political wilderness.
1: Care system in our country is a sick care system. They want it fixed. They want a Green New Deal. They want to take what I've already led on, and they want to build it even bigger, because they know we can reduce greenhouse gases, lower prices, and employ union workers all at the same time.
2: Scam.
1: They want fair free transit.
2: What a scam. Are we going to support American workers, union workers? You screw over the unions. These guys screw over the guys who are actually doing the work in the United States of America. They screw over American workers on a routine basis. How? They kick our borders wide open. Ed Markey's party. We got to be more progressive. Abolish ICE. Abolish borders. Abolish immigration enforcement. All they're doing is importing foreign labor that they can exploit at the expense of American workers. Yeah, what a great deal. What a great deal. And they steal. These union guys, the guys who are actually busting their tail doing real work, they're stealing from them, you realize. Like, Ed Markey is bankrolling his campaign off of money that's taken out of the paychecks of these union workers. The unions, at the top, the Democrat Party reflexive defense unions, they're open borders, guys. The unions are stealing from the rank and file membership in order to hurt them. They're fighting against their interests. And they're importing all this foreign labor into the United States of America. It's actually so completely disgusting and disgraceful. And then the unions, you know, turn around, they take all those union dues and they give it to Democrats like Ed Markey to try and get them reelected. It's a very sinister arrangement. And then Ed Markey pretends like he's pro-union. No, he's pro-taking money from the unions. That's what he's pro-union for. He'll take the money from the unions. He'll happily take money out of your paycheck to finance his campaign. But to stand up for you? Hell no. Never. Would never do that. And it goes back to what I was saying about the border. You know, Seth Moulton vocalized it. They were talking about this abolish ICE thing. Seth Moulton says ICE needs to be abolished. That is, immigration enforcement in the United States needs to end.
3: And let me be clear. ICE needs to be abolished because the organization is completely corrupt. It's staffed by thugs. And that's why I was the first in this race to say that they need to be prosecuted as well. I think a mistake that we made after the first Trump administration is not doing enough to hold them accountable, to just sort of go back to normal and think that things were going to return to the way they were before. We've got to hold this administration accountable.
2: What does that mean? The hell does that even mean? The mistake we made after the first Trump administration is not holding ICE accountable? Am I putting the pieces together right, or is he just scatterbrained? Maybe his view is that we just need to prosecute every last Trump official. We need to persecute every last Trump official. That's what we have in store for them. The second we get power back, we're going to hurt our political opponents. Will there be a legal basis for this? Did they run afoul of criminal law? Will they deserve the prosecution, the persecution? No, of course not. We just need to hurt them. When we get power back, we need to hurt them. We need to destroy them so they can't come back. We failed. Trump stayed alive. Trump survived. I mean this right now metaphorically. Of course, people actually tried to take President Trump out on the campaign trail. But he survived enough that he came back in American politics. He wasn't turned persona non grata by the left. In fact, the American people like President Trump even more, voted for him by wider margins. He wins the popular vote, every swing state. He comes back in 2024. He roars back into the Oval Office. Why? Because our borders were wide open. Because Americans were being betrayed. Because immigration enforcement wasn't going on. Seth Moulton's position is, we just didn't do enough to punish who? The immigration enforcers? Is that what he's saying? We didn't do enough to go after ICE? The American people want immigration enforcement, you jerk. They want the border secure. They want illegal aliens out of the country. They want their country back. And these two men are standing on stage advertising the extent to which they're going to make things so much worse. Voters would do well to heed that warning. More ahead on The Vince Show.
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0: There are things liberals say, and then there is reality. 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
1: So down in Florida, you've got that Angie Nixon character who is now the Democrat nominee. She's a socialist. Although I saw in the last 24 hours, she's trying to dance a little bit away from it. Like, oh, I'm kind of mainstream. I'll support some of the other Democrats. I'm supporting David Jolly. Okay. You know, these Democrats, regardless of whether or not they openly call themselves socialists, which, you know, candidly, even that is deceit because they're full-blown communists calling themselves socialists because they think it's more palatable. But it's varying levels of deceit in pursuit of power. And Angie Nixon keeps being asked all sorts of questions about what she believes and do you really still believe these crazy things. And here she is doubling down on something that apparently she said before. I didn't realize she said this before. Her position is that Republicans, you ready? Republicans are trying to kill black Americans. Now, I want to remind you of something before I play this audio. There is one political party that pushes like crazy for the deaths of nearly 40% of all black babies every year. And that are that's the Democrats. 40% of all black children are aborted every year, pushed by the Democrat Party. How horrific is that? It's genocidal. And here's Angie Nixon saying that Republicans are trying to kill black Americans. This is the kind of sinister, really poisonous racial blackmailing that you've got going on, trying to scare black voters into compliance to support Democrats who've done so much damage to black America. Listen.
2: You probably already said this, but what's your short term? Because we done went through a lot. What's your short term goal running for office or, you know, in the Senate? And then what's the long-term goal that you have?
3: Yeah, for sure. So my short-term goal is going to the Senate to help kind of right the ship, to be a stopgap, to really stop Donald Trump. Because, again, I think he's not trying to leave.
1: Her short-term goal. What is this accent? Where does this come from? So her short-term goal is that not to do anything for you, not to make your life any better, not to get the government out of it, not to make a better situation in America for the average American family to flourish. It's to stop the duly elected president of the United States from acting on the will of the American people. She's promising that she's going to upend the American voter in the short term.
3: Mm-hmm. And we need to send people there who are bold, unapologetic fighters, because quiet status quo, timid leadership is not going to help us in this moment when these people are actively trying to kill us, right?
1: Oh, I'm sorry, what? These people are actively trying to kill us? Are they setting up abortion mills in every community in America? Have these Republicans been targeting black communities and putting Planned Parenthoods on every block?
3: No.
1: Is that what's happening? Yeah, what are you talking about? I saw, you know, It's amazing the extent to which everything is like opposite world with these people. I saw earlier this week that the New Jersey governor, Mikey Sherrill, was standing on a campaign stage, and she was complaining that it's far too easy to buy a gun to defend yourself in America. She said it's far too easy to get an AR-15. And she said what's really upsetting is it's easier to get an AR-15 than it is to get an abortion, which is another way of saying it's easier to defend yourself than it is to kill someone. She's complaining about this. It's easier to defend yourself than it is to kill someone.
4: I came here to this Planned Parenthood right after Trump's handpicked Supreme Court overturned Roe and turned back the clock on our rights. We knew then that states like New Jersey would have to stand in the breach and protect the freedoms that generations of women have fought for. In the past 4 years, 13 states, 13, have enacted total abortion bans. It's easier to get an AR-15 in the United States than it is to get an abortion.
1: Well, first of all, that's not true. That's not true. How many people are getting AR-15s by mail? How often is that happening? Now, abortions are happening like crazy. Kids are being killed, 1 million a year in the United States. Then 40% of those, as I mentioned, the black community. It's also, by the way, 40% of the black community. It happens to be that number is the same number, unfortunately. And here you have Mikey Sherrill lamenting that people are getting guns to defend themselves. AR-15s are not used in the commission of murders. AR-15s are almost never used in the commission of murders. Handguns, if any gun is used, it's handguns. Not AR-15s, the most popular rifle in America. And yet abortions kill, let's see, just about 100% of the time. Unless you have a child who survives an abortion, which happens occasionally. Almost 100% of the time. She's complaining that she can't kill more. That's how they campaign.
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0: This is a Radio PA news update. An investigation is underway into alleged misconduct involving Allegheny County's pension system. District Attorney Stephen Zappala says that the probe involves possible breaches of fiduciary duty tied to the fund's management. The system has an unfunded liability of $1.4 billion and could become insolvent by 2043 without major changes. Pennsylvania cities and community groups are using more than $182,000 in AARP grants to improve communities across the state. John Schaefer explains.
1: The money is funding 14 projects, including safer streets, transportation, home repairs, and technology training for older residents. In Philadelphia, Penn Asian Senior Services is expanding transportation for adults 50 and older with language support for medical appointments. And in Warminster, Habitat for Humanity of Bucks County is using grant money for home repairs and accessibility upgrades to help older homeowners remain independent.
0: In other news, riders who use Westmoreland County's Shared Ride Transit program will pay more beginning October 1st. The Transit Authority Board approved a nearly 25-cent fare increase, with an average 2-mile trip for seniors rising from $2.40 to $3.15. The same trip for the general public will increase from $16 to $21. Officials say the increase is expected to generate about $1.1 million and is needed as federal COVID relief funds run out. And the Layton Bridge over the Yaquini River is closed through 6 p.m. today as crews continue a major replacement project. PennDOT says workers are setting beams for the new Washington Run Bridge and addressing instability along a nearby rock face. The $56 million project includes replacing a 17-span bridge and making additional roadway safety improvements. This construction program began in the month of February and is expected to continue into the second half of 2028. I'm Juan Arango, and you're up to date with Radio PA.
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9: Tales, PA number 2511.
10: Two great guests coming up. The Interior Secretary of the United States, Doug Burgum, is going to be with us coming up on the show. We talk about Freedom 250, the Grand Prix happening in Washington, D.C. this weekend. 2 days of IndyCar racing. Tomorrow, they've got a Legends race going on Saturday. And then on Sunday, the official event, they're going to be racing a full 250 miles through the streets of Washington, D.C., going hundreds of miles per hour in the city. I've done that before, but they'll be doing it legally. I'm just kidding. Of course I haven't. Have I? Gone hundreds of miles per hour. No, even if I wanted to, the traffic's usually not conducive to sprinting through the city. But they'll be able to do it, and that'll be kind of a once-in-a-lifetime experience for the drivers and just an exceptional thing to see as these Indy cars race around the city. I was looking up this morning, Jim, the acceleration speed. These cars can get up well over 200 miles an hour at maximum speed, but the acceleration of these vehicles, 0 to 100 in 3 seconds. Holy crap. These cars haul. IndyCar going to be racing through the streets of D.C. And
11: what's
10: very excited.
11: What's the G-force on that?
10: I don't know, man. I would love to do it, though. Wouldn't that be the coolest thing ever? I just want one 0 to 100 floor it opportunity. Now, I would need to do it like in the middle of like a gigantic parking lot or something that would accommodate the fact that I've never driven a car like that before. I'm not sure I could handle it. I would try, though. I would definitely try. Man, that's got to be thrilling.
11: I'm going to find out. I'll report back to you.
10: Would you? Are you going to figure out the G-force on it? Yeah. That sounds super cool. Super cool. So these guys will be racing this weekend. The president will be in attendance. It's going to be great. We hear from Doug Burgum coming up on the show. He'll discuss that with us. Also joining us today, Evita Duffy stops by. Our friend Evita Duffy is going to be with us. Evita Duffy Alfonso, her husband Michael Alfonso, is right now a nominee for Congress in Wisconsin. The left really hates him because he's young and smart and conservative. And so they've been attacking him relentlessly. Kamala Harris's crew has been attacking him relentlessly, which is pretty awesome. So we'll have Evita joining us coming up on the program. And I want to talk to her not just about her husband's candidacy, but there's this clip going around about her family. And it's from this reality show that they did, this Great American Road Trip that they did together. And in it, you've got Sean Duffy, the transportation secretary, telling everybody that Harvard would be a bad idea for his daughters to attend. He doesn't want to see his children. He's not inclined to send his kids to Harvard because he's afraid that Harvard would corrupt their minds. He said, you know, we've worked so hard to raise delightful, good Christian women, very smart Christian women. We'd hate for all of that to be destroyed by sending them to Harvard. And this is, Jim, this is a source of great consternation on the left. They're very upset about this. They're very upset about it. I thought,
11: well, how can you insult their high holy cathedral?
10: Yeah, what are they so upset about? So a conservative girl doesn't attend Harvard? That'll leave it open to one more lefty to go. Wouldn't you be celebrating this? Oh, good. Sean Duffy's keeping his kids away from Harvard. But no, they're upset about it. And in fact, the DNC and all of their various news operations, have been sharing this clip. Take a listen to this. I want to ask Evita about this coming up. Take a listen.
12: Can't say no.
13: To Harvard?
12: Yeah.
13: Well, me and Mom can say no.
12: Catholicism to us is everything. It's the basis of our marriage. It's the basis of our family. So I'm nervous about the idea of Paloma going to Harvard. We spend a lot of time nurturing and providing formation for our kids, giving them an environment where they are steeped in faith and values. And so the idea of dropping her off at a place that would undermine that or try to undo all those things makes me worried.
13: And again, I don't want them to get one viewpoint. I want them to get a lot of different viewpoints. But I don't want them fed only one viewpoint that's contrary to the way my kids were raised. Listen, my problem is we have thought about how we raised you and how hard we've worked to, I think, raise what is a remarkable young girl. If I send you there, I think what happens is they have professionalized, figuring out how they can take good young girls like you and, I think, corrupt their minds. You don't have to believe what I believe. You don't have to have the political viewpoints that I have, but I do think it's important that you make those choices for yourself and you have a fair representation of what they are. And I don't think the Harvards of the world give you that kind of well-rounded picture.
10: Okay. So here's what I'm hearing in this clip. You ready? Loving parents. I'm hearing two parents who are very concerned with their child's upbringing, very concerned about what kind of woman Paloma, in this case, Paloma, their daughter, is going to be. And Paloma, who apparently is talented enough that on the merits that she's being taken seriously by Harvard and looking at this and going, man, this is a great opportunity. Hard for me to say no to this. And she's got two parents who've got all this life experience behind them, who have all this familiarity with the way the left has corrupted all of these important institutions. And they're going, tap the brakes, tap the brakes. We got to think hard about this because the threats to you are immense at these institutions. And as Evita pointed out, I saw her post on X, that her mother would often say, and I love this, my job is to get you into heaven, not Harvard. I love that. I love that. I'm cheering it as I hear it. My job is to get you into heaven, not Harvard. You know, my 12-year-old is book smart. My 12-year-old is very smart. She's doing great. She loves reading. Got an amazing vocabulary. Really talented at math. She's got all these smarts, and she's just entering seventh grade. And I'm very proud of her. I think she's on a great track. I'm most proud that she's a great Christian. She loves her faith. We pray together every day. She's wonderful. She's absolutely wonderful. And as she goes through life, I'm going to do the absolute best that I can to try and guide her to be a thoughtful and prayerful Christian adult. I want her to succeed, not just in life, but in eternity. My job is to get her into heaven, not into Harvard. Truly. That's your job as a parent. In fact, for any parent out there within the sound of my voice, you probably had the same experience. Most parents, I think, do. Have you found that having a child forces you to be a better person? Having a child, having a child is a life-altering experience, or at least it should. There's people who don't do it well, who they mess up. But I think for a lot of parents, when that child arrives, it shakes you awake from whatever slumber you've developed going into adulthood, you know? Like, as we get older, without guiding someone else's moral upbringing, sometimes we can stray. You're not going to church every week. You're skipping out on your obligations. You're not attending to your own virtue to the levels that you should. And then having a child forces you to be like, wait a second. What kind of example am I setting in this household? Who am I? What am I doing for this kid? What kind of upbringing are they going to have? Who are they going to be when they become an adult? What role will I play in that? And so it shakes you back into thinking about all the stuff that hopefully your parents gave you when you were a child. That was my experience. That was definitely my experience. The arrival of my daughter forced me to confront all of that. It's good. It's good for you. It's very, very good for you. And people talk about like having kids and how it changes your life and how you've got this new burden in front of you. You've got all these obligations and these extra stressors and expenses. I love how the people who are constantly propagandizing against having children. But the reality here is, yes, it's a challenge, but damn, it's so rewarding. It is so completely rewarding, especially when you see them get it right, when you see them succeed, when you see that moment where it's like it hits them. Just like, oh, that's how it's done. Oh, that's who I need to be. Or they do something without you asking. Or they're virtuous without you hovering over them to be virtuous. That's rewarding. That's a moment of immense pride. You love that. And so here you have the Duffys telling their kids, we care about your upbringing. We care about it. And also, the way he's talking, it sounds like he's supposed to pay for school. That's the other piece of this. You're like, well, Vince, she's going to be turning 18. She'll be an adult. She can do whatever she wants at that point. Let their parenting carry her into Harvard. And that might work. That might work. My guess is in the Duffy family, even any of the Duffy kids going off to Harvard will probably be well prepared for the onslaught. It's my suspicion. But here you have the parents going, well, wait a second. I'm going to pay for this? No, I mean, look, I'm going to pay to give you a good upbringing. Look, if my daughter came to me and told me that she was down to Harvard and Hillsdale, I'm saying Hillsdale, baby. Hillsdale. How great is Hillsdale? Hillsdale College is an amazing place. First of all, every student, every graduate I've ever met from Hillsdale, among the most impressive young people I've ever met. Truly. brilliant, well-read, well-studied, ready to take on the world. True conservatives. True. And I don't mean that like, oh, good, they're Republicans, they get to be partisans. That's not what I'm talking about. I'm talking about people who are grounded in what this country is all about, have a sincere love for it, and know what the stakes are. Maybe that's not every single student. I'm sure there's exceptions that's graduated from Hillsdale, but it sure seems like all of the students I've met from Hillsdale. Meaningfully improving the country with each passing day that they engage. That seems like a reasonable consideration, doesn't it? And they're getting a world-class education. You know why Hillsdale's so good? In addition to its great leadership. You know why it's so good? They don't take any government money. They don't take any government money. The government wields no control whatsoever over the curriculum and what they teach and any of that. Because they refuse it. They refuse it. There's a very few institutions like that in the United States that do that. They refuse government money. Have you noticed that the relationship between government money and mediocrity is immense? Like, the government money, government control, is a destructive force. It goes back to what we were talking about earlier this week about this this idea of universal child care. The left keeps pushing this thing like, look, you're stressed out as parents. It's hard to make ends meet. You're trying to figure out the way to earn a buck while having your kids looked after. What if the government covers you? What if the government comes in and they say, hey, how about this? You send your kid off to this thing. We'll educate them. Don't you worry. You head off to work. You make a buck. And it'll work out great for everybody. Won't that be wonderful? And they sell what is a destructive promise to parents. But what's the actual product of all of that? Well, then it gives the government control over the formation of your child's mind at the most important moments of their life. The early cognition, the early formation of that child. It allows what is has been a destructive force at every level to go after the single most vulnerable people in our country. And it sells you on this notion as if it's going to enrich you financially and put you in a position to take care of your family, while actually being the entry point for your own, for your family's destruction and for impoverishing you as an American. How do you think we pay for these things? We pay for them either by jacking up your taxes or printing the money and making everything more expensive. How many times do we have to go through this experience before everybody wakes up to it? So when I hear good parents continuing to give good guidance to their children, I don't see that as, like, the left is treating this like it's some great scandal. Oh my goodness, they're cautioning their daughter against Harvard. I see this as two loving parents looking out for the kid that they raised for heaven, not Harvard. More ahead. We'll have Evita joining us on the program. A lot to get to on The Vince Show.
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15: Vince Colonnaise.

0: Okay, we took a break from Angie Nixon, but maybe we should get back to her. How about we get back to a little bit of this Angie Nixon character? So she's, again, the Democrat running in Florida, open socialist, and she just did, she's doing all sorts of podcasts and Zoom calls, which is good because she's providing a ton of audio clips for us to demonstrate how crazy she and the rest of her party are. Here she is saying that prisons are slavery. That's right. People who've made a decision to break laws and thus have lost their liberty. Same exact thing as slavery. Listen.
1: And also, like that, like it's not radical, it's not extreme to want to make sure that we end for-profit prisons. What's wrong with that? Because all they want is cheap labor or free labor, modern day slavery, right? Like there's nothing wrong with wanting to end those things. There is nothing wrong with wanting to make sure that people have the things that they need to live a decent, high quality life.
0: You know, being thrown in jail is a choice. Being thrown in jail is slavery is not. Chattel slavery is not a choice. It is a human rights violation. But when you break our laws and then you get sentenced to do time in prison, you've made that bed. And now you get to lie in it. And she's one of these people who says, actually, we should be emptying out the prisons. And listen to her. She calls it slavery. Again, she's trying to exploit your decency in order to introduce chaos to your country. She said that, and Bernie Sanders, in his endorsement of her, says, don't you worry, she's also going to harm us internationally. She's going to try and defund the military, too.
2: And Angie also understands that it makes no sense at all that we're spending $1.1 trillion, $1.5 trillion on the military, tens of billions of dollars going to the extremist government in Israel, which has done terrible, terrible things against the people, Palestinian people. So the reason that you guys pulled off this unbelievable upset in Florida, it's not only you got a great candidate, can't do it without a great candidate. Angie's a great candidate.
0: Alexander Vindman is a loser, too. That helped.
2: You can't do it without a strong grassroots movement. And what Maxwell is saying is absolutely right. We got to double our efforts all over the state. We got to knock on doors. They got the money. We got the people.
0: We got to defund the military. And Angie Nixon is going to do that. All right. Thanks, Bernie. Thanks for that. It's amazing. I hope these guys continue to do Zoom calls and podcasts. You just keep getting out there and letting your freak flags fly. That would be wonderful. Just keep doing that. And then we'll keep bringing them to the people so they can make wise decisions come November. That would be wonderful. Our friend Davida Duffy Alfonso is joining us. Coming up in mere moments, we'll talk to her about her husband's candidacy, how important it is that he joins the United States Congress, and what it's like to be on the receiving end of all of these crazy left-wing attacks against her family. It's all ahead on The Vince Show.
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14: The defense rests. I'm Carmen Roberts, Fox News. It's up to the prosecution now at Lindsay Clancy's trial in Massachusetts over whether postpartum psychosis drove her to strangle her three children to death. Prosecutors are calling rebuttal witnesses as they attempt to show the 36-year-old contrived to get her husband out of the house the day of the killings and was not suffering from psychosis. Closing arguments may start Monday. A big ruling for InfoWars' Alex Jones. A Texas state court of appeals slashes $50 million from the amount that he was ordered to pay for falsely calling a school shooting a hoax.
15: Alex Jones, the internet show host, claimed the shooting at Sandy Hook Elementary School in Connecticut was a hoax. The gunman killed 26 people at that school, 20 of them children, while also killing his mother and then taking his own life. The new judgment in the Texas case will be $1.5 million. A separate judgment by a Connecticut court still stands at $1.4 billion. Evan Brown, Fox News.
14: In other court action, a U.S. appeals court rules the Justice Department cannot enforce subpoenas seeking information about cases pursued by New York Attorney General Letitia James because the DOJ had unlawfully installed an ally of President Trump as a top prosecutor. As an American rival sends a stark message, the U.S. has demanded the country stop helping Iran or face sanctions themselves. A spokesperson for China's Ministry of Foreign Affairs pushed back, saying in a statement that China believes that military action, sanctions, and pressure tactics are not the solution, instead pushing for dialogue. As for Iran,
16: Iran's parliamentary speaker saying Iran is not backing down and saying it will fight and will withstand the economic pressure.
14: Fox's Jonathan Hunt. Crude oil prices are slightly higher. U.S. crude at $86.98 a barrel. 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
14: Some beef prices may be headed lower soon after the U.S. relaxes rules on imports.
20: Live cattle futures dropped after President Trump announced a temporary increase in the amount of beef being imported into the U.S. The U.S. will allow up to 300 metric tons, slightly higher than a standard U.S. ton, of imported ground beef for 90 days. The meat will be sold at 25% below current market prices and will not be subject to higher tariffs. The move is aimed at easing the run-up in beef prices. Also, the Justice Department is investigating the nation's largest meat packers. American cattle and rancher groups have pushed back against importing foreign beef. The shortage of cattle in the U.S. has been driving up livestock costs. Janine Coselda, Fox News.
14: A justice in Britain orders Prince Harry and six others, including Elton John, to pay an initial £9.5 million, or $13 million, to the publisher of Britain's Daily Mail following their failed invasion of privacy case. On a lighter note, Madame Tussauds of London is having some fun with Prince Harry and Meghan Markle's plans to move back to the UK.
4: The museum gave their wax figures suitcases and parked them next to a royal guard, then moved the couple into its British culture section, along with William Shakespeare, soccer star Harry Kane, and naturalist David Attenborough. The real Harry and Meghan are expected to move back from California later this month, 6 years after stepping away from royal duties. Their wax figures made a similar move back then, getting separated from the rest of the royal family. Matt Murphy, Fox News.
14: And FIFA bans three Argentina players for fighting with Spain after the World Cup final. It also fined two of those players $90,000 each. I'm Carmen Roberts, and this is Fox News.
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0: rising from the heart of the swamp, a beacon of truth is casting its light. 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
1: All right, 844-484-3872, 844 for the USA. That's the way to join us today, from coast to coast, from sea to shining sea. Heading into a great American weekend. There's going to be a big race this weekend in Washington, D.C. Those Indy cars are going to be racing around the nation's capital. We have Doug Burgum coming up on the program. Stand by for him. He's great. Great Interior Secretary for the President, and he'll give us more details on all of that. But before we get there, though, I want to bring in a friend of mine. We've got the great Evita Duffy Alfonso, who's joining us on the phone. And Evita's dear husband, Michael Alfonso, is currently the Republican nominee in the 7th Congressional District in Wisconsin. Seems to be destined to be joining the United States Congress, which is a good thing for America. Evita, it is great to talk to you.
2: Hey, Vince, thanks for having me on.
1: What's it like being a campaign wife? What is this life like?
2: You know, I think I am more prepared than most because I did this since I was 9 years old and my dad was running for Congress himself. But I have to tell you, Vince, I did not realize that Michael, if he's elected, will be the first member of Congress born this century.

0: media coverage about this, they try and use that as some sort of knock against your husband. They're like, oh, well, this is just nepotism. His son-in-law is running for the same seat. But I would invert that, because my view of this, Evita, is that it gives you a built-in advantage. As we've already noted, your husband is young to be a member of Congress, but he'll have the advantage of having somebody in his corner who knows the district well, who's been in that seat, knows what it's like to navigate Congress. It feels like that's an asset for him.
1: Well, it is. I mean, my dad is a wonderful advice giver for Michael and for me. And, you know, it's funny, he's so popular in the district that any time our opponents would remind people that Michael is Sean Duffy's son-in-law, it would actually only help us. We were okay with people making that connection. He was just so popular, it really didn't do anything negative.
0: That's pretty great. By the way, congratulations on being a new mom. I haven't said that to you. Congratulations. How does that feel?
1: Thank you. You know, I've been holding my baby a little tighter recently after hearing all the news with Lindsay Clancy and these deranged feminists who support her. I don't understand, as someone who just had a baby, how you could ever sympathize with someone who kills their children in cold blood. I'm just horrified by it, because I love my baby so much. It's almost indescribable.
0: Yeah, it is horrifying. And yes, it's a revolutionary experience to have a child, no question about it. On your husband's campaign, I've noticed that the left has made him a special target across the country. The remnants of Kamala Harris's campaign this week were attacking him for giving money. Now, prepare yourselves, ladies and gentlemen, for what I'm about to say. For sending Venmo payments to friends with descriptions such as the strippers and high supplies. Evita, were you aware of your husband's very cheap proclivities for strippers, $5 a piece?
1: You know what? It's so funny, Vince, one of these payments was in 2020, and I know, so Michael and I have been dating since we were 18 years old. So for all of these payments, we were dating. And specifically the one that was in 2020, we were home during COVID, on lockdown, and seeing each other every day. This is a joke. Venmo payments, you can write anything in the Venmo line, so nobody ever says exactly what they're going to pay someone for. It's always a joke. Uh-huh. And of course, it's almost certainly a joke when it's a $5 payment. Some people were commenting, tell me where the $5 strippers are, because that's incredible, right? You can't buy strippers for $5. It's just silly.
0: $5 COVID strippers. It was a tough time in 2020.
1: Right.
0: So I know your husband turned around and said, make some contributions to the campaign, asking people to donate $5 this week as a result of this silliness. Have people answered the call?
1: Yes, we had several $5 donations. You know what? Some of the best ways to fundraise is off of a meme. People do it for the joke all the time. And I think a lot of people who were very, I think, sympathetic to Michael because they make Venmo payments of their own were inspired to give $5 donations, especially young men. You know, this is a point that I made on X as responding to this DNC-associated account that was slamming Michael. I said, you know, you guys are going to lose young men even more if you continue to be humorless. I mean, they are so negative on men, not only negative on men, but I think just antagonistic towards the idea of jokes and humor itself, that they're really unlikable, especially to the young male demo.
0: Let me ask you about another story that the left is attacking your family over, and it's this show that your family appeared on. Forgive me, is this The Great American Road Trip? Is that the name of the show?
1: Yes. Yep.
0: Okay. The Great American Road Trip, kind of reality show following the Duffy family. And in it, there's a clip where your father and mother are discussing with your sister, Paloma, whether or not it would be wise for her to attend Harvard. Apparently, your sister very impressive and interested in potentially attending Harvard. And your dad says, you know, I don't know if that's such a good idea because he's concerned that Harvard specializes in corrupting the students who come in. And subverting her excellent upbringing in the Duffy household. Now, the left has reacted to this as if this is some sort of epic scandal. I saw it and I go, good for the Duffys for thinking through what this could mean for her eternal soul. Tell me your reaction to all of this, Evita.
1: Well, it's kind of been incredible to see the left shocked and horrified that my parents are having this conversation of, I don't know if we want to spend $250,000 sending our daughter to an institution that hates us and will undo all the work that we've done for 18 years instilling Christian conservative values in her. And they're shocked, I think, because they love the prestige of these universities, and I think also because they don't understand that families across America.

0: are having this conversation. It's not just the Duffies. Everybody's having this discussion because they ruined our institutions. The left has inculcated inserted Marxism into every single field of study, and then they're shocked and horrified when conservative parents don't want to send their kids there.
1: It does seem like the aggressive response by the left suggests that we're over the target here, because they're very upset that this kind of conversation would be happening in such a public forum, on a reality television show where people are consuming this and they're hearing a conversation like, wait a second, you might say no to going to Harvard? For what reason? And you're listening to your parents and your sister talk about it. It seemed like the DNC people were very worried about the ramifications of that conversation being held in public.
0: So it's interesting, Vince. You know, we, for nearly 20 years, my parents have been asked to do a reality show. And for 20 years, my parents have said no. And they said yes to the Great America Road Trip because we view this as sort of like a civic experience and an America 250 birthday present to America. You know, we don't get paid. There are no royalties. Like, we did this for free. And we did it because we want to inspire other families to take road trips, to connect with one another, to connect with their families, but also, you know, to exemplify our values in a public platform that you're not going to get on traditional TV or on Netflix or HBO. And that, I think, is the most threatening part to the left, is a conservative Christian family living their lives in a public-facing way that perhaps will inspire other families to do the same.
1: That's so great. Tell me, has your sister made a decision about school since that was filmed?
0: So she has made a decision, and there's actually a really interesting story arc about this. You can watch the series on YouTube at the official U.S. Department of Transportation YouTube channel. But in this episode, Paloma and my dad and my mom have this discussion about how, you know, we actually don't want to check out of our institutions. We don't want to abandon, we don't want to leave the media to the left. We don't want to leave the government to the left. We also don't want to leave the education system to the left. And so Paloma ultimately ended up going to the University of Chicago, which is actually where I went to school. It's another left-wing institution, but they are allowing her to do that because they believe she has the character and the conviction to handle that school. Not all kids are the same. We don't want everyone to go there because not everybody can handle it, but some kids can, and we should encourage them to go because we don't want to abandon our institutions to the political left.
1: That's amazing. I was saying that when I was playing the clip last hour, I was thinking, I said out loud, I was like, but I bet you if any kid is ready to confront all of the incoming, it'd be somebody raised in the Duffy. Sure enough, that's what it sounds like. Avita, it is great to hear your voice. It's so nice to talk to you. How can people support your husband's campaign?
0: Yes, if you go to AlfonsoForWisconsin.com, you can donate to Michael's campaign, learn more about him. He also is Michael Alfonso on X, Instagram, and Facebook. And if you want to watch the road trip series, it's for free on YouTube at the U.S. Department of Transportation's official YouTube channel.
1: Yeah, people ask me from time to time, where's Avita? And I said, she's doing everything. It sounds like you're doing literally everything. Most importantly, raising a new child. Congratulations, Avita. Great to talk to you today.
0: Thanks, Vince.
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0: Would you like an update from Harmeet Dhillon on election integrity? Would you enjoy that? Okay, good. I'm glad you asked. Harmeet Dhillon was just on with the fine people over at Real Clear Politics. They've got a show they do. And they were interviewing her about all of these election integrity initiatives and what it's going to take to secure America's elections. Nobody in the federal government has a more important job when it comes to securing our elections than she does, because she's the head of the Civil Rights Division at the Justice Department. Here's what she has to say about the subject.
1: There are gaps that Congress could fill by updating, for example, Help America Vote Act and a National Voter Registration Act, UOCAVA, and the Voting Rights Act. And so, that's for Congress to do. They certainly could make things better. The SAVE Act is pending and the subject of national discussion right now.
0: Baby.
1: I think voter ID is a critical measure, and historically, both parties have questioned whether mail balloting, the Carter-Baker Commission, mail balloting is a safe and secure way of running our elections.
0: Yeah, Jimmy Carter, remember, said that mail-in ballots are the largest vector for fraud. We have to limit mail-in balloting because it is such an obvious space in which fraud continues to happen in America's elections.
1: All of that could be tightened up. But on top of that, we have federal criminal statutes on the books that for decades have almost never been enforced by the Department of Justice. And so I sent out a notice to top election officials in 50 states reminding them that knowingly allowing non-citizens to vote in federal elections in their states is a crime. And there's a lot of pearl-clutching, hue and cry, and running around like crazy. But I don't make the laws. I just enforce them, and there are laws on the books that say that.
0: In other words, I can hold you accountable. Please, please, please. Now, I don't need to tell Harmeet Dhillon to do it. I don't need to tell her. She wants to go after these people. But these things take a process. Like right now, she's just trying to get a hold of the voter rolls. She's been battling it out in court against the forces of darkness, trying to get access to the voter rolls to establish whether or not people are legitimately on there or whether or not they've got some problems. And they've already established they've got a lot of problems. A lot of problems with the voter rolls in the few states that have provided the data. And we just saw in New Jersey, thousands of non-citizens on the voter rolls, and they pretended like it was just a little error. They fixed it. And then, of course, a lot of those people actually did cast ballots. Complete disaster. So Harmeet Dhillon is trying to tackle it, and she's saying, I'm reminding people, this is a crime. It is a crime to allow non-citizens to be on your voting rolls. So what should ensue next? Prosecutions. Indictments. Against government officials who enable the destruction of the constitutional republic in this way. Election integrity. Election integrity is what we're seeking. And, every one of these states should be cooperating with her. And I think it's weird. Don't you think it's weird that there's Republican states who are still proving to be a bit of a problem? Harmeet Dhillon has sent out requests to Democrat and Republican states. And some of the Republican states are like, no, it's none of your business. Are you serious right now? Do you want to protect your voters or not? Turn it over to Harmeet Dhillon. Cooperate with her. Work together with her to protect the people of your state. I shouldn't hear any Republican state turning her down. And yet she says she's got some of those, unfortunately. We'll have Harmeet Dhillon back on soon. We'll have to talk to her again to find out what kind of resistance she's meeting. Because you've got Mark Elias and these Hillary Clinton people who are in court constantly trying to sue her and stop her from getting access to the voting rolls. What do they have to hide? What are they so scared of? Why are they upset that Harmeet Dhillon wants to look at the voting rolls? What could they possibly be hiding other than their villainy? They're pretending like Harmeet, this, the way that they're selling this as they talk to their lefty sheep is they say that Harmeet Dhillon is working on behalf of President Trump to rig the midterms. How would that work? She's not putting people on the voter rolls who shouldn't be there. She's not casting ballots illegally. She's just staring at who's on the voting rolls to begin with. How many non-citizens are there? How many dead people are on your voting rolls? If you don't have clean voting rolls, if your voting rolls are disgusting, if they're dirty, that's not a good thing for your voters. It's a disaster. So Harmeet Dhillon is just trying to get the data, and they're fighting her. Boy, they don't like transparency. Boy, they don't like that sunlight. They do not want this to be cleaned up, which is, again, further ratification for the fact that they're election meddlers. They're fraudsters. They're perfectly comfortable with illegal aliens, non-citizens voting in our elections. And we've got to put a stop to that. That is disenfranchising American voters. Yes, they have to be charged. We've got to charge these people. Go, go, go, Harmeet. Boy, am I glad she's in the government. Love that. You know who else is in the government? Doug Burgum, the Interior Secretary, joins us coming up. We'll chat with him about this big IndyCar race in Washington, D.C. Bear with us ahead on The Vince Show.
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1: Westmoreland County prison is without a warden. The prison board voted to fire warden Steve Pileski during a meeting yesterday. Deputy warden Robert Fagan has also been placed on administrative leave. Few details on Pileski's dismissal have been shared, but Commissioner Doug Chu says the situation is not criminal and there is a human resource investigation underway. There is no word yet on when the search will begin for a new warden. In Lancaster County, severe weather has caused multiple buildings to collapse. Jen Galper has more.
2: Severe weather has caused multiple structures to collapse in Columbia Borough. Dispatchers say the call came in around 4:30 for collapses on the 400 block of Locust Street. At least one person was trapped but has since been freed. No injuries have been reported. It's unclear how many buildings were affected, though some are residential.
1: In other news, officials at UPMC Children's Hospital are confirming a patient there has tested positive for measles. This is the first case of the illness reported in Allegheny County since 2019. A hospital spokesperson says anyone who is unvaccinated and may have come into contact with the patient has been notified. The Pennsylvania Department of Health says as of Wednesday, there have been 340 confirmed measles cases across the state, with about half of those showing up in Lancaster County. Officials in West Deer Township are looking to expand and renovate the area dog shelter. Local leaders discussed the plan on Wednesday, saying the current building could be added on to using grant money. Township supervisors have decided not to go with a new build because of the high cost. A dog wash station and restrooms would be built under the renovation option as well, but the facility does not currently have running water. And the Pittsburgh Penguins are announcing the team's Hall of Fame class of 2026. Marc-Andre Fleury, Larry Murphy, Jim Rutherford, and Jack McGregor will be inducted this year. All four will be honored before the game against the Ottawa Senators on November 14th. I'm Juan Arango, and you're up to date with Radio PA.
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13: The Freedom 250 Grand Prix set to come to Washington, D.C. this weekend. The streets are already closed off, prepared for a big race. The manhole covers are welded down to the ground, and that's for a reason. Very fast cars are about to be driving right over the top of them. For more information on all of this, the Interior Secretary of the United States, Doug Burgum. I had a good conversation with him this morning. Here he is. Sir, it's nice to have you back. Thank you very much.
14: Hey, Vince, great to be here, and what an exciting weekend for America. 250 miles of racing on our 250th birthday.
13: What does it take to set something up like this? I mean, it does. I imagine the logistics of this are a little bit more complicated than most people realize.
14: Way beyond that, but I want to just say, give a shout out to the National Park Service, the U.S. Park Police, which is part of Interior. They work here in Interior, but since the fireworks stopped after midnight on the 4th of July, like literally minutes after that, work began on trying to get this city ready to hold an IndyCar race. 147 laps, a 1.7-mile track going around the National Mall. So many people, you know, helping out on this. Big shout out, thank you to Sean Duffy and the Department of Transportation, as well as all the people on Interior who are responsible for these streets here. But then Penske and Fox Sports coming in. I mean, this is free and open to the public. Never before in an IndyCar race, going to be live on TV. There's practice laps tomorrow. There's a Legends race tomorrow afternoon with Indianapolis 500 winners, NASCAR winners racing each other. And then Sunday, the big race at 1:10 p.m. live on Fox Sports and live on the mall. People could come for free and just watch it on the big screens on the mall. Over the next today, there's some hot laps practice going on, too. There could be a million people that see this race in person between now and Sunday on this racetrack, all built. And one small detail. You've got to go in and weld the manhole covers to the ground, because when you've got a car going 180, 190 miles an hour over the top of a manhole, the suction can actually lift up the manhole cover and send it flying. So the amount of detail that's gone on to convert these famous streets, Constitution, Independence, Pennsylvania Avenue, convert these streets into a race car track for Indy open wheel racing. I mean, it's been incredible. Kudos to the team. We're excited about a great weekend of racing.
13: This feels like something that happens a lot in Europe, that they convert city streets into racetracks for a short amount of time. Not something that we've done a lot in the United States. I could be wrong about that, but this seems like a very unusual event, especially, obviously, it's totally exceptional to have it in the nation's capital, right?
14: Yeah, absolutely. And of course, the most famous one is when the Formula One folks convene on Monaco every year and they race on the streets of Monaco, a lot of tight corners. In here, Formula One around the world has brought that to Las Vegas, where they're racing on the streets here. But the last time there was a race on the streets of Washington, D.C. was horse racing when Thomas Jefferson was president. So this is it's been a long time, 225 plus years since there's been racing in D.C. But what an event this is going to be. And again, of course, racing is all, it's about competition. It's about innovation. It's about pushing it to the limits. And of course, that's the kind of thing that created American greatness. So how fitting for us, and kudos to President Trump. This thing idea was stalled out in Congress, like a lot of things. The Penske organization met 83 times with different people of Congress, couldn't get to yes. They came to President Trump last January and said, how about we get this thing not around the Capitol, but around the National Mall? And 5 days later, Sean Duffy and I were standing in the Oval Office with the president as he announced this race coming to D.C.
13: By the way, I believe you said, was it 147 laps? Is that what you said?
14: Yeah,
13: 147, 1.7 miles per lap. That comes out to 250 miles by design, right?
14: Exactly. 250 for our 250th. And that's a little bit longer, about 20% longer than a typical IndyCar race. So for the teams and the drivers, you know, the amount of G-force they're pulling on a 7-turn track like this, physically exhausting, and it's going to require an extra pit stop. So the racing is going to be really interesting, and there's plenty of places on these streets wide enough to pass. So this is going to be an exceptional course. Penske organization, the IndyCar organization, very fired up about how this track is going to work to create a very competitive race.
13: Yes. And also, they must, like, in addition to just, like, picking scenic locations, you must have to think through, like, all of the curves and stuff, too. There must be some, like, a course engineer who had to really contemplate whether or not the physics were possible for this, right?
14: Yeah, absolutely. There's some very tight corners on this track. And then, of course, the fan experience matters. But I think there's been close to $70 million of build out, zero taxpayer dollars. That's coming from the Penske organization, building multi-story suites for sponsors. Because, of course, you know, with car racing like this, it's the logos on the car that have their sponsors in the stands. They're the ones that are paying for all the infrastructure to make this happen. But this is a real race course. But again, it's, you know, come and watch on the big screens or watch on TV. It's going to be an exceptional weekend.
13: Have you been an IndyCar fan? You like car racing at all, Doug Bergham?
14: Well, I do, but of course, you know, growing up in North Dakota, the only thing we had there was, you know, a quarter mile and eighth mile dirt track racing with the hobby stocks. And but that was the thing when we were growing up in North Dakota. Everybody, you know, heading to the racetrack. And my wife, the first lady, former first lady of North Dakota, she had a brother-in-law who was racing. So she grew up hanging out at the pits in these little country racetracks. So, but I think America loves racing.
13: Yeah.
14: And when we think about the, you know, IndyCar, the drivers that are driving, 25 drivers, 25 cars and saying literally the best drivers coming from around the world, that are compete in this thing. So I want to call this America's Formula One, but, it's the way to think about this, because this goes back to the earliest racing that happened, you know, in Indianapolis 500, one of the famous and one of the most oldest, one of the oldest race courses in the racing in the country. And of course, in those first races, they were hitting unimaginable speeds like 70 miles an hour, 125.
13: Yeah, now we're doing
14: ago.
13: That in caravans on I-95. But these cars, I was looking up the acceleration. I don't even know if Google was right on this subject, but this seems fast. 0 to 100 miles per hour in 3 seconds. I mean, they're hauling these cars.
14: Oh, yeah, this is like strapping yourself to a rocket. And they'll be at speeds faster than what many, you know, small airplanes fly when they're flying. They'll be literally flying down these streets. So it is it's going to be, like I said, very exciting weekend.
13: Tell me about the president's involvement in setting all of this up. I know he always involves himself in the details, especially with a celebration of America. What's he been doing in the midst of all of this?
14: Well, the first thing is, of course, you know, Roger Penske, who's built this organization. He's the legend of racing in America, has built a huge organization. And it was that phone call from Roger Penske to the president that got this whole thing unlocked and going in the first place. We were at the White House yesterday. Roger was there with the president, part of Melania's effort on foster children and fostering the future, which is, again, scholarships for foster kids. You know, when you graduate out of foster care at age 18, often zero support, $0 coming from state and federal. These kids are getting an opportunity to apply for scholarships. And it was announced yesterday, $2 million given Fox Sports, IndyCar Racing, and then from the state of Indiana, both Purdue and Indiana State coming together to, you know, support these $2 million of scholarships for kids for that. So the president was there yesterday kicking that off, and he's going to be there on Sunday. You know, the checkered flag is for the finish, but the green flag is go. President Trump will be waving the green flag to kick off the race Sunday at 1 p.m. And I'm so if anybody's watching, you'll see him. He loves sports, as you know,
13: yep.
14: Whether it's football, soccer, all these championship, UFC. I mean, he's part of the reason why he's in tune with America is because he understands America's love of sports. And it's one of the things that we can, you know, hopefully when we all get together and cheer for our team, hopefully we can leave some of that partisanship behind and just cheer for excellence on the field.
13: I have to ask about the security that goes into this. You've got the president of the United States, a bunch of dignitaries, including yourself, going to be present at this. This is a very high visibility event. You've been describing all the ways that the eyes of the world will be on this race this weekend. Can you talk about the security that goes into protecting an event like this?
14: Well, in the world that we live in today, this is a consideration from the very day you start thinking about one of these events. But thankfully, the great team, again, whether it's the U.S. Park Police, the Secret Service, all the other groups that we have that work on security, have been thinking through the plan. And of course, with what we've had this summer with the president speaking on the mall on the eve of the 4th of July, the UFC fight, we've had a lot of experience this summer holding large events in highly secure ways to protect not just the dignitaries, but every citizen is there. So people that are coming into these areas will go through screening. We'll make sure that, again, just like the night of the 4th of July, there was over 350,000 people that went through essentially TSA screening to be able to get into the inside the no climb fence area around the Washington Monument for fireworks. So the team is up to the task and lots of attention put on that, and we'll make sure, and whether it's security on the ground or drones overhead, doing everything we can to make sure that that Washington, D.C. is not just the most beautiful capital in the world, the most innovative capital in the world, but the safest capital in the world.
13: And has D.C.'s mayor been useful in this process? Muriel Bowser is the Democrat mayor of Washington, D.C. Imagine you have to deal with her a little bit as you set something like this up in the nation's capital.
14: Yes, and we've had an opportunity to work with her both on the safe and beautiful task force we've had over the last year and on the events around the 4th of July. And she's wrapping up her 12 years as mayor, not running for re-election. So she is, I think, found herself in a spot where she can be more supportive and more collaborative because she's not running for re-election in a city that's 95% registered Democrats. So she's in this stage in her career, she's been constructive and supportive of these events because she understands that this brings people to D.C.
13: Yes.
14: Congress is out for the whole month of August. This city is normally on vacation during August. This is a time when hotels aren't filled and restaurants are empty because you've got the entire engine of the congressional wing not here. So this is perfect timing for people to come and get a hotel and spend a weekend in Washington, D.C.
13: But isn't that a tragic commentary that the second you don't have to appeal to Democrats for votes, you can clean up the city? You know what I mean? It's like now you can help clean up the homeless encampments and get the bad guys off the streets and celebrate America. It shouldn't be that way, sir.
14: Absolutely, Vince. And I think, again, what President Trump has done in Washington, D.C., it's his leadership to make D.C. safe and beautiful. I mean, some of the lowest crime statistics since the year 1900. We've got, you know, restored over 50 monuments. 22 fountains are flowing again that weren't flowing before. Over 150 homeless encampments are gone. Over 1,000 incidences of graffiti gone, cleaned up. The city looks so different than it has in decades, and that's just all a choice. It's a choice that we don't have to accept squalor. Any blue city in America, blue metro area that's controlled and finds itself in a thing where you've got, as many of them do, you know, hollowed out downtowns decayed by homelessness and squalor and graffiti and crime. It doesn't have to be that way. It's just all about leadership. President Trump has demonstrated that just in 15 months. Less than that, it was a year ago in August. We're coming up on the 12th anniversary of the task force starting for the safe and beautiful D.C. Executive order. And look what this city's done in 12 months. Incredible.
13: It's been a huge success story, and the whole country should be proud of it. Thank you, Secretary Burgum. Appreciate your time today, and have a great time at this race this weekend, sir.
14: Well, we will, Vince, and thank you, and thanks to all your listeners. This administration appreciates everybody that's supporting the president's agenda, so thank you, sir.
13: Doug Burgum, man. Always like talking to him. If you want to see the whole interview, you can do that. Rumble.com/Vince. Joined us on the podcast. So cool. More ahead on The Vince Show.
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23: Have you ever tried to take a screen away from your kid, only to be met with a full-blown meltdown? Well, as a father of three, believe me, I have been there. But here's the thing. It's mostly not their fault. These devices are literally designed to make us crave them. Science journalist Dr. Michaeline Dukleff wrote about this in her new book, Dopamine Kids. She argues that dopamine isn't actually the pleasure chemical we think it is, but instead the chemical of, quote, wanting and desire. So what does that mean? Taking screens away is rarely going to work. Your kid is just going to crave them more. What does work, she says, is in fact replacing the screen with something just as fun. Instead of telling your kids no more videos after dinner, teach them to ride a bike, do some baking, bust out game night, and start small. One screen-free night a week. I'm Dr. Sanjay Gupta, helping you live a better life.
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0: See, one of the big news items this week, we got rid of a couple of royals. We've deported them. Well, they're self-deporting, actually. Meghan and Harry are leaving the United States, headed back to the United Kingdom, where they can deal with them over there. But the New York Post has an interesting story up about Meghan's delusional ambitions here in the United States. Apparently, she wanted to be a United States senator. She didn't want to be elected to the role. She wanted Gavin Newsom just to give it to her.
1: What?
0: Yeah. The New York Post. Delusional Prince Harry and Meghan Markle sought U.S. political clout far beyond the dreams of any British royal since King George III, the New York Post has learned. The Duchess of Sussex was angling to take over Kamala Harris's Senate seat ahead of the 2020 presidential election. So apparently weeks before Joe Biden gets the nod in 2020, Markle requested a sit-down with Gavin Newsom because she wanted to be considered to be appointed to the seat. She wanted the Senate seat. What? On the basis of what? In what way would Meghan Markle be entitled to this seat? Before, of course, Kamala Harris became vice president January 20th of 2021. The source added the discussion was publicly described as a welcome to California chat. They were trying to head off any potential inquiries. It's unclear how far Markle's appeal got with greasy Gavin Newsom, who would actually go on to appoint California Secretary of State Alex Padilla to replace Kamala Harris 2 days before her swearing in as Biden's second in command. And you remember Alex Padilla's tenure in office included accosting, attempting to assault the sitting DHS secretary. So I don't know how much better Meghan Markle would have been or how much worse. Padilla subsequently won election to a full 6-year term in 2022. Boy, this Meghan Markle character, is she not the most full of herself ever? She's already a home wrecker. We don't need her to be a country wrecker. She's just been, she's wrecked the entire royal family. Everyone hates her. It's just been a complete disaster. Now we're sending her back overseas. Like, she can be their problem. I think it's great, though, the 250th anniversary of the country, just an extra feature. We just send some royals away. Apparently, they were upset that they didn't get more buy-in in Hollywood, that people didn't take them seriously. What was Meghan Markle? She had two famous television appearances, right, Jim? Jim follows Meghan Markle's career.
2: Oh, yeah.
0: The big one that I remember her, she was a suitcase girl on Deal or No Deal. That was the one. And that wasn't she on a different show?
2: I loved her in that.
0: Yeah, that was her finest work. Just when you think, like, is it possible for these Democrat senators to have been worse? Yeah, if Meghan Markle had been. Thank you. Here I am. Look at me, Jim. Thanking Gavin Newsom for not doing something. It's amazing.
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12: Economic D-Day for Iran is coming. I'm Carmen Roberts, Fox News. The Trump administration is touting a crushing financial campaign against Tehran as it refuses to negotiate or reopen the Strait of Hormuz.
13: This is the next step, are these economic sanctions.
12: U.S. Ambassador to NATO Matt Whitaker on Fox Business.
13: All the military objectives have been accomplished. They've taken out their conventional military. Their Navy is at the bottom of the strait.
12: The administration plans to impose the economic D-Day sanctions on Monday. And as the U.S. puts more pressure on Iran, Vice President J.D. Vance is pushing the administration's America First economic agenda. Speaking a short time ago in his hometown.
14: It is great to be home. It is great to be back in Middletown, Ohio. And it is great to be with the greatest group of American patriots anywhere in the world. God bless you all. And thank you for having me.
12: Vance told a crowd at the steel plant where his grandfather once worked.
14: Not saying it's going to be easy. Or it's all going to happen overnight, but in just 18 months, we have seen an explosion of rebuilding in the American heartland. We have seen trillions, with a T, trillions of new dollars of investment pour into the United States of America.
12: President Trump heads to South Carolina this evening to campaign for Senator Darlene Graham, appointed to replace her late brother Lindsey. And she's in a special Republican primary next week trying to win her own Senate seat. And she tells Fox News.
15: We are so excited about him coming to Myrtle Beach. You know, South Carolina absolutely loves President Trump.
12: Graham faces Republican Congressman Ralph Norman in the primary. And Ukrainian authorities say the death toll is rising from a Russian drone attack on a large shopping mall in central Ukraine today. At least 14 people have died and about 90 are injured. 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
12: The defense has rested its case in the trial of a Massachusetts mother accused of killing her three children.
19: Following testimony on postpartum psychosis from a forensic psychiatrist, the defense in the Lindsey Clancy trial rested its case and the prosecution began its rebuttal. Clancy is accused of strangling her three children, all under age six, in January 2023. She has pleaded not guilty by reason of insanity. Her lawyers do not contest that Clancy was responsible for the deaths, but instead argue that she should not be held criminally liable because she was suffering from postpartum psychosis at the time. Prosecutors say Clancy, a former labor and delivery nurse, planned the killings. Tanya J. Powers, Fox News.
12: One of the people at the scene of an actress' death speaks out.
20: The ex-boyfriend of the late actress, Hayden Panettiere, Brian Hickerson, releasing a statement that says in part, Hayden's death remains under investigation, and it is important to allow that investigation to proceed. As has been publicly reported, police confirmed there were no signs of foul play. This comes as the skincare company Neutrogena responds to criticism over not supporting the actress, who was a brand ambassador, when she began speaking out about battling postpartum depression. In its statement, Neutrogena promised to make a significant investment in helping women get help for postpartum depression. The Heroes actress died Sunday at the age of 36. Monica DeLuca, Fox News.
12: Federal investigators have pulled intact data cards from a state police helicopter and Cessna plane that collided at a small airport in central Pennsylvania, killing the plane's pilot. The NTSB's investigator in charge, Aaron McCarter, calls the recovery of those cards very good news from a data standpoint because neither aircraft would be required to have a large cockpit voice recorder like the large aircraft are. I'm Carmen Roberts.
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0: rising from the heart of the swamp. A beacon of truth is casting its light. 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
1: All right, 844-484-3872, 844-4-THE-USA. That's the way to join us today, coast to coast, sea to shining sea. You know, Jim, down there in Texas with you, brother, I know that Carmelo Anthony is getting a lot of attention. This guy is seeking a retrial in his murder case. He was found guilty. He's been sentenced, and now he wants a retrial. I say it wasn't there the first time around. And I guess one of the reasons that his defense is summoned is that he didn't take the stand because the prosecution was threatening to bring in character witnesses against him, and therefore they feel like they didn't get the fair hearing that they deserved. As the jury, of course, found Carmelo Anthony guilty of murdering Austin Metcalf in cold blood underneath that tent at the track meet. And I'm looking at all of the new evidence that's being made public right now. I'm thinking, in what sense did the defense think that a new trial is going to result in Carmelo Anthony walking away? Because the text messages that are coming out, quote, when I stab somebody, I'm going to lick the blood off the knife. How does this help him? How does this even begin to help him, like, walk away from all of this? It doesn't make any sense whatsoever. What are they wasting taxpayer money for? Why are they wasting everybody's time on this? Of course, the national media is giving this a bunch of attention. Was his first trial unfair? Dude, if it goes to a second trial, it's just going to be even worse for this guy. I don't know. I mean, I don't know how much worse it could be, but it's not like he's going to walk away. The evidence is

0: a loose cannon and therefore deserve to be stabbed in the chest. That you see what's happening? Pretty gross. Pretty gross stuff. So keeping an eye on what's happening down there in Texas. Yes, indeed. Also, the Vice President of the United States is doing a campaign rally right now in Ohio. Bunch of great clips from this. What a great Vice President. J.D. Vance in Ohio. And he's talking about the restoration of American jobs and the sellout by establishment Washington. People in both parties through the years selling out working America. Here he is. Listen, he goes back to 1984. This is J.D. Vance. What a difference he is. Because in a lot of ways, first of all, he's a much better vice president than Kamala Harris could ever hope to be. But also, he's different in terms of his presentation from President Trump. Because you're just listening to J.D. Vance. He's just like, he's kind of taking you through like an intellectual tour of the American sellout. Listen to this. Back to 1984, the Wall Street Journal editorial page.
1: Now, in 1984, just to date myself a little bit, don't hate me. 1 month before I was born, the Wall Street Journal, the voice of big business in the United States of America, proposed, and I quote, a five-word constitutional amendment. There shall be open borders. Now, they weren't joking. They weren't being tongue-in-cheek. Because if you look at what they tried to do over the next 40 years, they told you back then exactly what they were trying to do. 16 years later, when I was in high school, right here at Middletown High School. Go Middies. The newspaper's lead editorial writer doubled down on that same set of ideas. They said, someone who believes, this is a quote, in the free trade and free movements of capital, they declared, will quite naturally believe in the free movement of labor. That means they're going to ship your jobs overseas, and they're going to let anybody who wants to come into the United States of America with no vetting and no care.
0: You know, this goes back to these debates about, like, America is an idea. No, America is a people. Americans. The whole point is to look out for the well-being of Americans. What kind of country do we have? Who is it serving? When we talk America first, it's about Americans. America is a nation of immigrants, they'll tell you. America is a nation of immigrants. They'll lie to you. They'll suggest that somehow you don't have a birthright, that anybody, it's a free-for-all, anybody can take it. And that has been a part of the great American sellout. It's hollowed out American cities. It's left them desperate and sad. You've had, of course, the opioid crisis on top of that, which has been utterly destructive to so many American towns, communities. And how does President Trump get elected in 2016? He gets elected as an answer to that betrayal. No question. He gets subsequently reelected as an answer to that betrayal. And so J.D. Vance is carrying on the tradition that President Trump has established, which is actually looking out for the American people. And man, that's a deep cut, a 1984 Wall Street Journal editorial page. I didn't realize that that was actually written in the editorials. They wrote that for real. They did write that. In fact, I was asking a friend, I was like, is there an actual graphic of this? There is a graphic of it. It was just posted online. We propose a five-word constitutional amendment. There shall be open borders. Perhaps this policy is overly ambitious in today's world, they said in 1984. But the United States became the world's envy by trumpeting precisely this kind of heresy. Our greatest heresy is that we believe in people as the greatest resource of our land. Yeah, but which people? The Wall Street Journal editorial page in 1984 is saying, yeah, well, I mean, Americans are dispensable. It doesn't matter. The point is, we just need to import as much labor as possible. The well-being of American families be damned. And so J.D. Vance is like, this is disgusting. Here he is in the middle of the country. He's in Ohio, in Middletown, Ohio, saying this was a great betrayal, and we're here to fix this.
1: Being replaced by foreign workers, in other words, it was not an accident, my friends. It was the desired outcome of a generation of American elites. And every single person in this room knows the consequences and what they looked like over a generation.

0: Station right here in Middletown, Ohio. Now, growing up here, I remember when somebody would come to school and tell me that their dad had just found out that he had lost his job, that the factory that employed their parents was going overseas to China or to Mexico. In other cases, American workers didn't just have their jobs destroyed, they got told they were being replaced by a foreign worker, and then they had to train that worker before they got replaced.
1: That's right.
0: Some of these stories have made national news, and they've stuck with me. 3 years after the Wall Street Journal called for the free movement of labor, a computer programmer, not a mill worker, a computer programmer by the name of Kevin Flanagan was let go at the bank that he worked at. And the business, the bank, they told him, you're only going to get your severance package if you trained a foreign replacement to do your job instead.
1: A total betrayal. A total. And I love Washington scratching its head. How did Trump get elected? I don't understand this. I do. Everybody in that room understands it. J.D. Vance understands it. He gets it. He knows why President Trump came into office. He knows why he's now the Vice President of the United States. He understands exactly what motivated Americans to send these guys to fight this battle in Washington. And he added today, he said, you know, I don't want you just to have a good job. I want you to have a flourishing American life.
0: It's not just about what happens in the factory. It's not just about what happens in the office. We don't just want you to have a good job, as much as I very much want that for every single person in this room. I want you to have peace, and I want you to have security, and I want you to have the real freedom that comes along with knowing that you are the lord of your own manor. You're the great Southern...
1: That's a big deal. This is a big deal. I'm done with the betrayals. I'm done with the open borders. I'm done with the open prisons. I'm done with the chaos. I'm done with the illegal alien homicides. I'm done with all of that. I want a high-trust society back. I want a society for Americans back. I want a world in which you don't have to lock your doors, that your kids can be safe, that you can flourish, that you can thrive, that you can leave a country that's better to them than the one you found. That's what we want. When we say make America great again, it's not a bumper sticker. It's a promise. We really, really mean it. So J.D. Vance out there with a great message today. You know, he also went after the people who have been betraying us, including Tampon Tim Walz. He went after him today for his treatment of American citizens, the way that he just allows illegal alien rapists to run roughshod over his own state. For real. That's not hyperbole. That's real. J.D. Vance goes after him. I've got the details on that and so much more all ahead on The Vince Show.
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0: Vince Colonnaise.

0: Love that blackout. Hey, we've got J.D. Vance doing great work today. He also went after Tampon Tim, and rightfully so. Remember, Tampon Tim Walz, when he found out that the Trump administration was about to deport a child rapist from the United States, Tim Walz, alongside Keith Ellison, the terrible Attorney General of the state of Minnesota, they both moved really quickly to try and pardon the guy to prevent deportation consequences from coming. Now, the good story is, the good ending of this story is that the Trump administration deported him anyway. That's great. But here's J.D. Vance on the subject today.
1: Sound and stain. In one case, we were working to deport a convicted child rapist in the state of Minnesota. Tim Walz. You remember Tim Walz? Caught wind. And you know what he did? He pardoned the guy. He pardoned a literal child rapist to prevent him from being deported out of the United States of America.
0: It's disgusting.
1: Now, we went ahead and got this guy out of our country anyways. And Walz gets better. Walz asked the country what good it accomplished. Did that make us any safer? That is a direct quote from the Democrat governor of Minnesota. To which I'd say, as the father of four young children, 10-year-olds and everybody else can breathe a little bit easier in Minnesota. Yes, Tim, of course it's good to get violent criminals the hell out of the United States of America.
0: That story is so outrageous. That illegal alien had raped a child, not just once, but a lot. The story on that, just completely disgusting. And Tampon Tim Walz, his thing was like, well, he's fine. He's exactly what I want in my community. So let's keep him here. And he tried to protect him from deportation. I don't even know how that would work. If he's here illegally, I don't know what, like, pardoning him is going to do that. So President Trump gets in there. They deport this guy. That's great. That's really important. And J.D. Vance, you know, out there on a rally stage reminding everybody of just how vile this dude is. Now, Tampon Tim Walz, he's continues to be under criminal investigation by the United States Department of Justice. We heard recently from the Attorney General of the United States, Todd Blanche, that the leadership in Minnesota is very much being investigated. He said, look, I'm not telling you something you don't already know. Tim Walz and Keith Ellison, they've already acknowledged this in public, that they are under criminal investigation. Good, they should be. They should be. Because they've allowed so much money to be stolen from the American people. All that fraud that's been happening, all that Somali theft that's been going on in Minnesota, it was happening with their knowledge. You know that. It was happening on their watch with their knowledge. They were perfectly comfortable with that. Keith Ellison is on tape saying that money buys freedom, talking to these fraudsters who were looking to make campaign contributions to Keith Ellison in the hopes that they could get all of these criminal investigations to go away. It's on tape. I don't know. I don't know how much more evidence the feds even need to bring charges here. And God willing, they do. But you heard from Todd Blanche. He said, look, we're investigating these guys. So the deliberation's taking place when it comes to Tim Walz, Keith Ellison, Jacob Fry. Boy, we need consequences imposed on them. I want the kinds of consequences that have been imposed on Anthony Fauci's top goon, the guy who just pled guilty, is now going to be serving jail time. I want all of that imposed on each of these Democrats who've been selling out the people. I'm allowing rapists to stay in the country? Disgusting. Absolutely disgusting. So thank you to J.D. Vance. I also have audio from J.D. Vance. I'll get to this in a moment. We'll talk about this because there are a lot of questions about what J.D. Vance can do when it comes to getting the Save America Act passed. You know, is J.D. Vance, as the president of the Senate, is he capable of doing anything to help us here? And he does have an answer to that. He just provided one. So we've got some of that coming up on the program, and a lot more to get to. A lot more, baby. Coming up on The Vince Show.
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1: The Westmoreland County Prison is without a warden. The prison board voted to fire warden Steve Pileski during a meeting yesterday. Deputy warden Robert Fagan has also been placed on administrative leave. Few details on Pileski's dismissal have been shared, but Commissioner Doug Chu says the situation is not criminal and there is a human resource investigation underway. There is no word yet on when the search will begin for a new warden. In Lancaster County, severe weather has caused multiple buildings to collapse. Jen Galper has more.
2: Severe weather has caused multiple structures to collapse in Columbia Borough. Dispatchers say the call came in around 4:30 for collapses on the 400 block of Locust Street. At least one person was trapped but has since been freed. No injuries have been reported. It's unclear how many buildings were affected, though some are residential.
1: In other news, officials at UPMC Children's Hospital are confirming a patient there has tested positive for measles. This is the first case of the illness reported in Allegheny County since 2019. A hospital spokesperson says anyone who is unvaccinated and may have come into contact with the patient has been notified. The Pennsylvania Department of Health says as of Wednesday, there have been 340 confirmed measles cases across the state, with about half of those showing up in Lancaster County. Officials in West Deer Township are looking to expand and renovate the area dog shelter. Local leaders discussed the plan on Wednesday, saying the current building could be added on to using grant money. Township supervisors have decided not to go with a new build because of the high cost. A dog wash station and restrooms would be built under the renovation option as well, but the facility does not currently have running water. And the Pittsburgh Penguins are announcing the team's Hall of Fame class of 2026. Marc-Andre Fleury, Larry Murphy, Jim Rutherford, and Jack McGregor will be inducted this year. All four will be honored before the game against the Ottawa Senators on November 14th. I'm Juan Arango, and you're up to date with Radio PA.
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12: August 17th, 1807. A crowd gathers on a riverbank to watch Robert Fulton launch what they called a boat driven by a tea kettle on its maiden voyage from New York City to Albany. They called it Fulton's Folly and predicted it would explode. Fulton, who had gone to Europe to study painting, had turned his hand to scientific pursuits, including a machine for making rope, another for dredging canal channels, even building a submarine called the Nautilus, which could dive 25 feet underwater, which he tried to sell to Napoleon, who said no. Returning to the United States, Fulton determined to build a 130-foot steam-powered paddle boat on the Hudson River. The crowd gathered to see his failure. he lit the boiler. And as the vessel went puffing up the river at the astounding speed of 4 miles per hour, cheers lined the banks of the Hudson River. The boat became to be known as the Clermont, after the estate of Fulton's partner, Robert Livingston. Fulton did not invent the steamboat, but the Clermont was the first commercially successful paddle steamer, and it ushered in a new age in transportation. This has been America 250. Happy birthday, America.
13: And of course, he was a black midget lesbian. Nobody really knew that until now. Thank you for telling the full history here, Jim. No, actually, I think he's just a standard issue white dude, if I understand Robert Fulton correctly. I love
14: that. Trans lesbian.
13: Yeah, that's right. I just love that, like, the left is constantly like, what have white dudes ever done for anybody? I don't know. This guy seems like he like revolutionized the steamboat. That seems like something. Oh, that's pretty funny. America 250, looking back at the great history of our country and all of the people who've made it so great. He died young, Jim. I just looked up his age. He died at the age of 49 years old. He lived a full life, and he was out by 49. He was like, I've done enough. He was gone at the age of 49. Pretty amazing, though. But people were that doubtful of his success with the steamboat. That's remarkable. Now, the steam engine predated the steamboat, right?
14: Well, they just thought the boiler would blow up. Nobody ever thought of using steam as something to power such a large vessel like that.
13: So, on water, yeah. Right. They were all very skeptical. Well, you know, he proved them wrong. Not a folly at all. It turned out to be wonderful. So that's a great, great story. Thank you, Jim. I appreciate that. See, I learned something. I didn't realize that Fulton's folly. I didn't know anything about it. You've educated me. I appreciate you for that. America 250, baby. We got a couple other elements for you today. The president of the United States just announced on Truth Social that he has negotiated beef prices down, ground beef prices. He said he's been able to negotiate a big discount. Today, I concluded a deal to substantially lower the price of ground beef for working American families. As everyone knows, under President Biden, beef prices soared at their fastest rate, and the American beef herd fell to its smallest size in modern history. As we work to rebuild the herd and help ranchers, for the next 90 days, the United States will allow up to 300,000 metric tons of product for ground beef to be imported with no out-of-quota tariff. We have a commitment that this beef will be sold at 25% below current market prices. This deal will reduce prices for Americans while giving space for our great American beef herd to grow again. Thank you for your attention to this matter, President Donald J. Trump. That's great. So look at the timeline here. So he says it's for the next 90 days. We are in August right now, September, October, November. Oh, just after the election. That's interesting. So the president negotiating beef prices down just in time for the election. Isn't that fun? And making a big announcement about that, as people have been asking him to do something about beef prices. I think if my brain is working correctly, this is something about beef prices. The president working to bring them down. Proud to announce that overnight. Also, did you see, Jim, that Jill Biden is still trying to summon excuses for the fact that Joe Biden failed in spectacular fashion on that debate stage? She, at this late date, is still trying to justify why she refused to tell you the truth. Now she's engaging in another conspiracy theory that Joe may have been roofied. That may explain why he failed so spectacularly on that stage. Listen to Jill Biden take seriously this conspiracy theory floated by the podcaster she was sitting with. Listen to this.
15: Were they able to definitively rule out he did not have a stroke that night?
16: Well, they did. They said, no, I mean, I didn't say to them, when I was writing my book, I was reflecting, mm-hmm. but I didn't say, God, did Joe have a stroke? Mm-hmm. I just said, is he okay? Is he okay? Mm-hmm. And what does your gut tell you happened? I can't figure it out. Mm-hmm. That is my honest to God true answer. Mm-hmm. I don't know.
15: Mm-hmm. so many conspiracy theories online.
16: Oh, and it'll go on forever.
15: But you were there.
16: And it will go on forever, I'm sure.
15: And you know him better.
13: You know, it's remarkable the extent to which she's sticking with the lie here. I love how she's pretending like, I've never seen this before. How is this even happening? What's wrong with him? Like, Jill is the reason why Joe almost never did any public events. The guy didn't even have cabinet meetings. He didn't meet with his cabinet. He had members of the cabinet who didn't spend any time with him, and they would later complain about it. They're like, I never really was in the presence of the President of the United States. And here's Jill still playing this stupid game of pretend, the long game on this cover-up.
15: And anyone on the planet. So still to this day, you don't have a gut instinct on what was that moment.
16: No, I mean, there's all kinds of theories. You know, he had been traveling. I know he was tired. He didn't feel well that day when I saw him. But there was nothing definitive that I could point to. And I had been on the road for 2 weeks up until that moment. So I wasn't with him. I didn't see him days before, weeks before. I saw him maybe 1 hour before.
15: And there's no way anyone could have, God forbid, laced his drink or
16: something.
15: Who knows?
13: What?
16: Right? Mm-hmm. Who knows?
13: Now she's going with that? She sounds like Hillary Clinton trying to summon explanations for why President Trump beat her in 2016. Just making up literally any possible excuse that doesn't involve your own culpability. Who knows?
14: She's a doctor. She should know.
13: Yeah. Yeah, she should have run a test, on a blood test or something, on Joe. She's a doctor. Dr. Jill. Do they still insist on calling her that? Is that a thing that the media do still? She's Dr. Jill Biden. It's like with Nancy Pelosi. They still they come up with some explanation for why she's Speaker, what is it, Emerita? Speaker Emerita Pelosi. It's just embarrassing. It's just disgusting. So there's Jill. Jill is still trying to come up with excuses here. And, you know, the reality is, like, Joe, if Joe was going to leave office, he would have done it if he had a loving wife who was attending to him who said, you know what, he shouldn't be doing this anymore. She was dead-ending. The whole reason Joe was running for re-election in the first place is because Jill wanted to keep living in the White House. She wanted to keep being in charge of the country in the way that she was running the show. No. So they got rid of, but they got rid of her once he self-immolated on national television. My sense of it is that it wasn't Jill who organized a June debate for Joe Biden. That was not the game plan. The game plan was the Democrats wanted to have Joe go on stage, immolate early enough that they could replace him and hope to cobble together a campaign to retain power. That's why they scheduled it for June. Did anybody, every element of that, they only did one debate. Come on. They did it on CNN. It was June. They kind of controlled the table, didn't they? The establishment Democrats. And so when Joe, as expected, is incapable of succeeding in the debate, they replace him with Kamala, not a single primary vote for the lady. They rig the whole election. They steal it from their primary voters, who, by the way, are still totally comfortable being abused by that Democrat Party. Very comfortable. Thank you, sir. May I have another? Is their relationship with the Democrat leadership.
17: Thank you, sir. May I have another?
13: Yeah. Yeah, they'll stay with that. But Jill, it's like, it's so bad.
16: So say it with me. Si se puede.
13: Si se puede. She's great at Spanish. She's really done it all. Oh, what a difference an administration makes. We had a Pete Hegseth, the Secretary of War, was in Iowa this week. Did you see his stop? And he was talking about all of the great changes that he's been responsible for when it comes to the United States military. They're getting back to a merit-based system. Every time you see a hysterical headline from the left, from the legacy media, what is he doing? What's Pete Hegseth doing to the military? Fixing it. Fix it. Ask any veteran who loves the military, who loved their service, who's been working hard on behalf of the country. They're all very happy with Pete Hegseth. They're happy to see merit restored. They're happy to see lethality and training and all the things that that make the military great restored to the American military. And I'm glad they call it the Department of War now. What an improvement of a name. It's not a euphemism. It's about what they actually do. When necessary, these guys fight wars. It was called that before. It's called that again, restoring the name of that department. So this week you had Pete Hegseth out in Iowa, and while he was there, he was mentioning that the goal now is training, not trannies. Training, not it's a great expression. I love it. It's alliterative. It's locked in on what the military is supposed to be about. Training, not trannies. Well, on CNN, this is a source of great consternation. They're very upset that he would tell the truth like this. Here's Jake Tapper bemoaning Pete Hegseth improving the American military.
17: Defense Secretary Pete Hegseth went to Iowa to campaign. He was at the Iowa State Fair Monday, and he used a slur against trans people. Take
13: a
17: listen.
13: Oh, gosh, come on.
18: We need guys like this man right here having our back in Congress as we get rid of DEI at the Defense Department. At the Department of War, we do training, not trannies. The only focus of our department, colorblind, gender neutral, merit based. That's it. We want the best.
17: I mean, first of all, I'm still just not going to get over the fact of seeing like a current Secretary of Defense campaigning for somebody. I don't think I've ever seen anything like that before.
19: Correct. I mean, to your point, Jake, it's not unusual for cabinet secretaries to campaign for candidates, but when it comes to members of the national security team, especially the Secretary of the War, Secretary of DOD,
13: Secretary of the War,
19: you do not typically see those people out there campaigning. First of all, we are at war, so he should be focused on that in Washington, D.C., a war that Trump started.
13: He just described why he's focused on war. He said, I'm focused on training, not trannies. Sounds like he's got his eye on the ball.
19: But secondly, no, you don't see that. Look, I will also say this, Jake. First of all, Iowa is very much a state in play, both at the governor level and the senatorial level this cycle. Obama won it in 2012. That's the last time a Democrat won on the presidential campaign side in a presidential campaign. But it's a very, very, very marginal state for Republicans. Democrats have very good chances there this year. I think voters are sick and tired of this rhetoric. They are tired of the tariffs and how it's impacting
13: farmers. No, this is stupid. The voters are on the side of Pete Hegseth here. This is so obvious. You put this test before anybody. Should men pretend to be women in the United States military every single time? People are like, no, that's crazy. Yeah, it's crazy. The left's upset that we're acknowledging it. The left's upset that it's become in any way attended to. The left's upset that we're pointing it out. You know, the left's interference with the military and prisons and sports is not some small marginal issue. I was just telling you earlier this week, 15% of all of the inmates in the women's prisons in the federal government are men. 15% of them. What? It's ludicrous. And so, no, the voters aren't against Pete Hegseth here. They're cheering him on. So am I. More ahead on the Vince Show.
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0: Got a couple of breaking news items this afternoon. One of them is that the United States Supreme Court just weighed in and said, yes, President Trump can continue to build the ballroom and the, more importantly, the military bunker that's underneath it. The court has weighed in today. CNBC's reporting on this says the Supreme Court on Friday allowed President Donald Trump, for now, to continue construction on his controversial White House ballroom project. It's very controversial to build a ballroom, not at taxpayer expense. That's just benefactors contributing it. The military facility underneath does require some taxpayer dollars and kind of seems like the entire point of the project. And the left has been infuriated by it. Remember the lawsuit emanated from some woman who complained that she was upset about the eyesore? And it has just been like just ricocheting through the justice system now as the left tries to stop things. Chief Justice John Roberts, in his order, stayed a federal district court judge's injunction, which had barred Trump from continuing construction. They just want to leave a hole in the ground. While a lawsuit challenging the ballroom project played out, Roberts' order came on the same day the injunction was scheduled to take effect. The order is an administrative stay, which can be lifted by the entire United States Supreme Court. And then the CNBC just goes on to explain the state of play here, how we got to this point. So the Supreme Court for now saying, yep, you can keep going while this gets litigated as President Trump gets that gigantic, epic military facility built with a ballroom on top. That's great. Also, it would be great to have a ballroom because I'd really like for the president to have a safe place where he could conduct events without fear of assassins constantly trying to kill him. That would be a net benefit to the public as well. I think that would be fantastic news. That would be absolutely great. So we just got that from the president of the United States. Also, the president was out this week. They just built, you know, on the South Lawn, they've been landing Marine One on the grass. And every time they do, it has a big impact on the grass, especially the new model of Marine One. Apparently, it throws a lot of heat down. It's been wrecking the grass. So the president came up with a solution. They built a helipad for the first time, and it looks pretty good. Here he was this week thanking the construction workers.
1: And these people are a big part of it. So all these workers, I've watched them from windows, and they are working at 6 in the morning till 12 o'clock in the night. Same thing with the military complex right over here. They're working from 6:30 in the morning is late. If they get at 6:30, that's like almost late. And they work till 11:30, 12 o'clock every night. That's why you see it going up so fast and so properly. But I want to give a lot of credit to the construction crews because there's nobody like them.
0: He's funny. I heard that Melania Trump doesn't love the sound of all the construction going on, was one of the reports. But the president says he loves it. He just loves it. He feels like he's in his element when he hears construction going on. Well, then good news for him. He lives right next to it. He gets to listen to it. All right. Have a great American weekend. Check out that IndyCar race this weekend in the nation's capital. I think it's going to be awesome. Love fast cars. And can't wait to talk to you again Monday right here on The Vince Show.
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14: This is a Fox News alert. Ballroom construction can continue. I'm Carmen Roberts. Supreme Court Chief Justice John Roberts rules the White House can continue construction on President Trump's $400 million ballroom project for now. And Roberts signed a temporary order today allowing work to continue while the court considers an emergency appeal from the Trump administration. Lower courts had ordered a halt to the project, finding that it must have congressional approval, and Chief Justice Roberts' ruling is set to take effect today. As the Trump administration prepares to impose tough economic sanctions on Iran, called Economic D-Day, Vice President J.D. Vance took the administration's economic campaign message to his hometown of Middletown, Ohio.
15: The National Weather Service.
16: Vice President J.D. Vance touting the economic agenda of the Trump administration ahead of the midterm elections. It's a city he grew up. He was highlighting the tax relief we've seen, deregulation, and a push for domestic manufacturing.
15: In just 18 months, we have seen an explosion of rebuilding in the American heartland. We have seen trillions, with a T, trillions of new dollars of investment pour into the United States of America.
16: While the vice president talks up Rust Belt jobs, Wall Street is reading between the lines and watching.
14: Fox Business's Darren Botello at the White House. As stocks are bouncing back from yesterday's sell-off, the Dow up 562 points. Rare tornado surprised people on New York's Long Island and in Dover, Delaware yesterday. Fox Weather's Michael Estime has more from Dover.
15: The National Weather Service has yet to survey the damage here, so we don't know the EF rating. Again, the damage here is extensive. They don't typically see things like this here. If there is one bit of good news, it is that nobody was seriously injured.
14: In Virginia, lightning struck and killed a man. 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
20: Yay!
14: Repeating our top story, Supreme Court Chief Justice John Roberts allows work on Trump's White House ballroom to continue for now. As convicted teenage killer Carmelo Anthony seeks a new trial, the prosecutor reveals a trove of evidence that the jury never saw. Fox's Garrett Tenney reports from McKinney, Texas. There's also evidence that was never revealed about the victim, Austin Metcalf.
21: On Carmelo Anthony, prosecutors now say he had a history of getting into fights, was obsessed with knives and guns, and fantasized about stabbing someone. In one text message to his girlfriend, Anthony said this: "When I stab somebody, I'm going to lick their blood off the blade." His attorneys argue it was in self-defense, and in court, they argued Metcalf had a history and a reputation for bullying and being violent, particularly towards minorities.
14: Also in Texas, infestation of invasive beetle that can kill trees has spread to 8 counties.
0: The Texas A&M Forest Service says the emerald ash borer has been discovered in 5 additional counties: Delta, Erath, Hardin, Walker, and Wood. According to officials, the metallic green invasive beetle is about 1/2 inch long and responsible for the death of hundreds of millions of ash trees across North America. It tunnels under the tree's bark, disrupting its ability to transport water and nutrients. It was first detected in Texas in 2016. To help prevent the bug's expansion, the Forest Service is encouraging Texans to buy firewood where it will be burned and to avoid transporting untreated wood long distances. Kristen Goodwin, Fox News.
14: The editor of the Stars and Stripes says he's being fired for insubordination after saying any censorship is a red line. And tennis star Jannik Sinner says he won't compete in the U.S. Open in New York because a knee injury needs more time to heal. The Open starts on August 30th. I'm Carmen Roberts.
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1: It's the Alex Marlowe Show. I'm glad you're here. We got a busy Friday news day today. I read the entire internet, and I'm going to tell you what's on it. Everything you need to know and some things maybe you don't want to know. That means we're doing some true crime later in the show with the viral woman, Lindsay Clancy, who murdered her children and garnered a lot of fans. We'll touch on that. Plus an update in the Carmelo Anthony appeal as well that's coming up. I've got a big segment dedicated to checking in on the DSA candidates, seeing how they're doing. Not good, as President Trump might say. But before we get into that, there's a number of big headlines that are out there that I don't know if we're going to see a ton of coverage in other parts of the media, something I like to do from time to time. So let's just start going through some of them. The first one, the president has declared economic D-Day, threatening sanctions for dealing with Iran. And so this is the move that's taken place. And I think a lot of people would have rooted for the war to not get started. And if the war did get started, for it to end quickly, no matter what, I think others would have liked to have seen Iran bombed into smithereens, a regime change taking place, and Trump really put his foot on the accelerator. You're not getting that. What you are getting is you're getting economic warfare, where Trump sees the inflation in Iran, they see their currency, they see their economy stagnating, prices for basic stuff going up 3, 4, 5x. And he's thinking, this is the move. We're going to do economic D-Day. We're going to give them the most crushing economic operation ever taken against any country. And that's where we are today. This is the move the president is doing. He said that Iran failed to take previous deal opportunities, and this is why we are going to be bringing tremendous economic consequences upon them. For any country who does financial business, who does, which is redundant, airports, government entities, whatever provides a lifeline to Iran, including oil smuggling, cash transfers, and ship registries, all of these are going to be targeted by the American government and our American treasury. So the goal is total economic isolation for Iran and their ability to project terror around the world. And I think that's the key thing, is that so long as they're projecting terror, then it is not a good idea to cross Donald Trump at this moment. The Times of Israel noted that Trump's history of strong threats get walked back. I don't know why we're highlighting this, but it is.

issues that Iran is highlighting are the milestone that we hit $40 trillion in national debt this week, which is terrible. And Trump is certainly not reducing the debt at the rate that some of us would have hoped. But overall, we've talked about the national debt nonstop. Republicans always campaigning on the national debt. It just does not move the needle politically. All it does is serve to animate the party that's out of power. Joe Biden was the president who enhanced the debt the most in the world history, in the history of the country. It's not even close. We had things like the American Recovery Act, which took place well after America was well on the way from recovering from the pandemic. And he just printed an extra $1 trillion for that, and it went to all sorts of different places that didn't need it. Think about how those bailouts during the pandemic went to some of the richest people in the world. As I documented in some of my research, Lorene Powell Jobs, one of the richest women on earth, who is the widow of Steve Jobs, she actually got a cut. One of her businesses got a cut of one of the government bailouts for companies that ostensibly suffered under the pandemic. That's the type of stuff that was taking place in post-COVID America. And so you want to blame Trump for that, then it's just going to fall on deaf ears. Most people are just going to tune this stuff out. But this is what Iran is saying. That's why Trump is bringing the pressure, is because the debt's up. And presumably stuff like ballroom conversations, harping on HARP, Natalie HARP. Anyway, here's the point. Scott Bessent says there's going to be a 1-2 punch of a blockade plus the toughest economic sanctions in history that has the goal, and this is specific, of collapsing the Iranian regime. So Bessent's going to do a press conference laying out more of this, but stay tuned, because exciting, perhaps, because I would love to see some more pressure put on Iran, especially as it does seem like America is just turning a blind eye to Islamism. A very scary thing that we learned late yesterday coming out of New York, a burqa-clad Muslim woman who is a convert buying parts to allegedly make a bomb from a Home Depot with the plan to blow up Albany in a ISIS, while pledging allegiance to ISIS. She planned to place a bomb in a DoorDash food delivery bag, and she was taking glee in the bloodshed, according to the federal complaint. She wants to blow up kafirs, which are non-Muslims, wants to blow their brains out, saying it's beautiful. And what's unbelievable is this individual is named Jessica Bowie, a 35-year-old white woman. And not easy on the eyes. Definitely someone who could probably got the septum piercing, got the odd tattoos. One of the tattoos says pain on them. And clearly an attention-seeking person who is just not in a very unattractive, I'm going to say that flat out, and wanted to murder people in the name of ISIS because bitter about the world. And very interesting that we're seeing this rash of sort of middle-aged 30 millennial white women causing lots of problems these days. Sorry, I'm married to one of them, so she's not one of the ones that's causing problems, but it's a demographic that seems like a pattern on the show. A lot of times I'm bringing up weird stuff. A lot of these millennial white women, definitely the ones who are, I got my eye on you, millennial whites. All right, next up, exclusive for Breitbart News, the EPA has enacted emergency fuel waiver that's going to increase supply prices. I'm way into this. Lee Zeldin, the EPA, has one of the great qualities for a leader, which is that he actually does stuff. He doesn't sit around waiting for permission. He tries to actually advance an agenda. And this is one of the things that is just, it's way better than being good on a podcast, even though he is good on podcasts, but it's way more important to actually advance an agenda. And so he's moving to increase the domestic gasoline supply by enacting an emergency fuel waiver to go into effect September 1st. So mark that down, because we're going to start seeing things, I think, rapidly. Hopefully we'll see rapid reduction in fuel and energy prices, but he's coordinated with the Department of Energy. The EPA's waiver is going to allow for the sale of E10, which is a gas blended with 10% ethanol at a higher reed vapor pressure, RVP, which measures how easily gas evaporates. And higher EVP means slightly more emissions, but reduced EVP results in lower emissions. So during the winter month, the EPA allows gas to have a greater RVP in order to help with cold weather starting. Well, he's saying, well, now you can do it a lot. And I think that is really, really cool, because gas prices are about $4.10.
as of yesterday when I looked it up, which is up from 313 a year ago. Of course, that's going to be the case because of all the stuff we talk about in the Strait that's happening all the time. And we want the reason why the announcement is delayed, gives the gas industry time to adjust their fuel distribution.

0: system. But when we talk about when we switch to that summer grade and then gas prices go up, this is something that the Trump administration does that other administrations don't. A lot of times, administrations just accept things. It's like, oh, yeah, of course. Yeah, gas has to be more expensive in the summer. And Zeldin just dawns on him and says, well, you know what? Actually, maybe not. Maybe it doesn't have to be more expensive. So Lee Zeldin, as well as Energy Secretary Chris Wright, who's a fantastic, frame this as part of the Trump administration's effort to cut red tape, increase energy supply, and deliver more affordable gasoline for American families. So this is very important. When we come back from the break, I'll detail some deportation initiatives that are going on. And one of the reasons why this matters is because if the Iran war is going to drag out and people are walking around kind of bummed out about economic stuff, then the White House needs to get very proactive if they want to assure that they get a victory coming up here in this election, because the stakes for the midterms are very high. You want to have just impeachment nonstop, investigations of Republicans, conservatives nonstop for the next 2 years of Trump. Or if you want to have Trump's last 2 years be historic, we can actually pass legislation, then we've got to get this stuff out there. But also, people like me with big platforms in the media, we've got to talk about it, share with you, so that you can say stuff to your friends and family when you're at the ball game or the barbecue over the weekend, try to give you some of the talking points that are, I think, most relevant and valid. One other thing that President Trump did is he got the Dobbs decision overturned with the Supreme Court picks. But since then, unfortunately, the total number of abortions each year only increased. Greater access to telehealth and abortion pills in the mail have made it so that avenues for abortion are cheaper than previous they've ever been. Medication abortions are now over 60% of all abortions, and we're just way too casual about this. And that's why we need to encourage women and girls to go get an ultrasound, meet the baby, see the baby, hear the baby's heartbeat with a heartbeat monitor. $140, you can get 5 ultrasounds with preborn. $280, you get 10 ultrasounds. 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
0: Very odd week for white women, I gotta say that. So we got the white ISIS woman who wants to use a DoorDash bag. How would she procure the DoorDash bag? Is she a DoorDash employee, or is she just gonna order some chilies right before and just bribe the DoorDash delivery driver? How'd she get it? I'm gonna get the Bloomin' Onion, I'm gonna load up on that. And then, do they still have the Bloomin' Onion? Those things are delicious. I gotta admit, I've not ordered one in a while. It's very odd. We can only joke about it because she failed, which I probably shouldn't be joking about it. And then, of course, you and Nancy Mace. I saw a post on the Everything app that I could not believe, that Nancy Mace with her tattoos and her new hairstyle, kind of frumpy looking hairstyle, that she's dressed now like she's going to go undercover in a dive bar. And I thought that was unbelievable. Like, it's just perfect, just perfect. Look, the internet can be fun. It's mostly a waste of time, though. And this is connected because I do feel like I've been thinking a lot about this Lindsey Clancy scenario. And I have a full pod that is going to run over the weekend with them and Joe Morris, where we sit down and we do a total reappraisal of Hunter Biden based off of some insider information with someone who's close to Hunter, who Emma spoke to. So we talk about that. But we get into the Lindsey Clancy stuff a lot. And I'm trying to think about what is the main takeaway from what's happening on the internet, where a woman, millennial white, murders her children, admits to it, and then the whole internet rushes to her defense. And you got to think that this is the TikTok culture. This is what we warned about when people like me were saying Trump should ban TikTok and it's a Chinese spy app and is designed to distract us and to try to encourage us to indulge in things that are just absolutely horrific. And we're getting manipulated by the algorithm. The algorithm has got hold of us, controls us. It's a massive addiction. It's maybe the most addictive thing going around these days, though I have not tried heroin, okay? So I've not tried it. I heard it's addictive. That's what the rumors say. But it's got to be one of the most addictive things, like the scrolling on the phone. We all see it, and we can't help it. And then what is the algorithm feeding us? It's feeding us people who are making excuses for someone who murdered their children. And it elevates people who suggest that it was really big pharma because she got addicted to the wrong medicines, or she wasn't on the right medicines, or the medicines made her go crazy. Or maybe it was actually toxic masculinity, or maybe it was women reclaiming her agency. We're starting to see all these rationalizations for what was a chilling, cold-blooded murder by a demonic individual who'd been possessed. So it is TikTok that is normalizing all this stuff, and it's gotten completely out of hand. I play a lot of clips on the pod, so I won't do a ton, but I got to share with you a couple of things that I think are very apropos. Let me play. First of all, these are female protesters applauding her defense attorney and thanking him. Play cut three, guys. Okay, pause. So you know what you guys are seeing here? A lot of white women, no blacks, very few browns, and a lot of millennial age or older white women. That's what this is. And a lot of wearing pink, just very, just unbelievable stuff. And this is the algorithm. This TikTok did this. TikTok did this. So if there's any doubt in your mind that it's a toxic force, it is the TikTok that is the problem. And just know that TikTok, there is a Chinese equivalent in China. And that Chinese equivalent does not elevate this type of stuff in their algorithm. They elevate stuff like athletic achievement and academic achievement. Peter Schweitzer and Wynton Hall from Breitbart have done extensive research on this and been saying this for years. But TikTok did allow for some pro-Trump stuff to go through in the election, probably because they thought he was going to win because Joe Biden was, you know, deteriorating rapidly mentally and was not that bright to begin with. And so TikTok kind of allowed for some pro-Trump stuff to go through. Like my friend Charlie's content, Charlie Kirk, his stuff did well on TikTok. So I'm not saying there's nothing good on the platform, but this is also what happens on the platform. Is it all of a sudden someone who murders her kids in cold blood, we're having a national debate on whether or not this is acceptable? So let's see. Let me play a cut of a fan speaking support of her outside the courthouse. Play cut 20, please.
7: I felt like the system failed her. She was begging for help, but no one was there. I don't know if us being here will make her feel any better, but I mean, she's living in hell right now.
21: Just wanted to support Lindsay and just say it could be, you know, one of my sister-in-laws, it could be one of my best friends, and it could be me. So just here to support.
22: We are hearing her. We see that she tried everything. And I really do believe that she went into a state of psychosis.
23: When this is all over, that the medical field gets, you know, held responsible for some of this. Because she tried. She tried desperately to get help.
0: So women have no agency. Women have no agency. It's the medical field's fault. But also, we need way more women in positions of power. We should have a woman president, and women should lead every company. It's just noteworthy when we're graduating, our college is graduating 60% women, and it just does seem like people are just getting nuttier. Not just women, guys are getting nuttier, too. I'm not saying the guys are on a great trajectory as well. Troubling stuff. I'll have more on this when we come back, but I do got to take a break, and we got a lot more to do. Dunking some Dems, too. We come back.
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26: The Westmoreland County Prison is without a warden. The prison board voted to fire warden Steve Pileski during a meeting yesterday. Deputy warden Robert Fagan has also been placed on administrative leave. Few details on Pileski's dismissal have been shared, but Commissioner Doug Chu says the situation is not criminal and there is a human resource investigation underway. There is no word yet on when the search will begin for a new warden.
1: In Lancaster County, severe weather has caused multiple buildings to collapse. Jen Galper has more.
2: Severe weather has caused multiple structures to collapse in Columbia Borough. Dispatchers say the call came in around 4:30 for collapses on the 400 block of Locust Street. At least one person was trapped but has since been freed. No injuries have been reported. It's unclear how many buildings were affected, though some are residential.
1: In other news, officials at UPMC Children's Hospital are confirming a patient there has tested positive for measles. This is the first case of the illness reported in Allegheny County since 2019. A hospital spokesperson says anyone who is unvaccinated and may have come into contact with the patient has been notified. The Pennsylvania Department of Health says as of Wednesday, there have been 340 confirmed measles cases across the state, with about half of those showing up in Lancaster County. Officials in West Deer Township are looking to expand and renovate the area dog shelter. Local leaders discussed the plan on Wednesday, saying the current building could be added on to using grant money. Township supervisors have decided not to go with a new build because of the high cost. A dog wash station and restrooms would be built under the renovation option as well, but the facility does not currently have running water. And the Pittsburgh Penguins are announcing the team's Hall of Fame class of 2026. Marc-Andre Fleury, Larry Murphy, Jim Rutherford, and Jack McGregor will be inducted this year. All four will be honored before the game against the Ottawa Senators on November 14th. I'm Juan Arango, and you're up to date with Radio PA.
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0: number of big news items, but I want to round out a couple thoughts quickly about what's going on with Lindsay Clancy. And just surreal, just really chilling images of all these women who are standing outside, who maybe are fantasizing about murdering their kids. It feels like that they got to have that in common. Any person who is, look, I was thinking about this a lot. I was talking to Robert, my dad, night editor, who's probably listening in the car right now. Shout out, Dad. Thanks for coming, hanging out for a couple of days, because he's driving back to Palm Springs from just north of L.A. We were talking about my obsession with how did Christine Fang get the nickname Fang Fang? Like, why Fang Fang? Like, why, if your last name's already Fang, why are we adding the other Fang? It's very odd. And I just come up on two other shows this week. So we're making it three shows this week and bringing up the same point because I'm becoming semi-obsessed with it. And then we were talking about Eric Swalwell, who, I mean, man, that guy, he threw away being governor of California so he could sleep with a Chinese spy. He did other bad stuff, too, along the way. And there's a chicken and egg thing when he's the type of guy who would sleep with a Chinese spy. And so he was probably going to get blown up for something else, figuratively speaking. But it was interesting to note that had he not slept with Fang Fang, the Chinese spy, who, if you hear Victor Davis Hanson, who knew her, talk about her, it sounded like pretty obvious it was a honeypot operation, that if he had just not done that, then he could be governor of California, which is a pretty cool job. I got to admit, I would like to be governor of California. That would be very, very cool. I would absolutely jump at that opportunity if I had the chance. And the thought that he, that guy, who might be retarded. And I met him on one occasion very briefly. He did not give the vibes that he's a high IQ type individual. But to throw it away for Fang Fang, one night with Fang Fang, or I don't know, it might have been a couple nights. It just seems like a very bizarre career move. And it makes me troubled because sometimes I feel like I may be removed from the human condition. I feel normal. And then I see things like all of these women who are out there cheering on a person who's admitted to murdering her children. It does make you think that if there are any men in the audience, do not go to bed with any women in those videos, okay? I'm just going to save you a lot of headaches. Don't do it. And if you're in a marriage to one of them, leave them now. Don't ever go to bed with one of the women who showed up at the Lindsay Clancy protests. But I'll tell you, we do have TikTok to thank. This is a stunning one. You can only see the visuals of this, but 18 guys, can you roll this? They have a new lawyer. I don't even know that guy's name. I should have learned his name. But the Clancy's lawyer is now posing for photos with people. So this is really troubling stuff. And way more detail on that on podcast coming out over the weekend with Emma Joe, where I give you more of my thoughts on that. But all these TikTokers lining up and just people holding their babies and crying, thinking about Lindsay Clancy, identifying with her while they hold the babies. I mean, you would like to think Child Protective Services should get a list of people who they might want to keep an eye on going forward. Kevin Reddington, thank you guys. He deserves to get, look, you're entitled to great representation, but the obvious point, the one where I feel like I shouldn't even say this, that shouldn't you, if you're the lawyer or if you're Lindsay Clancy, want to shut this down? Because if you're really claiming that you were psychotic and you're taking this seriously and it's really upsetting to you that you killed your own kids, then why are you posing for photos with obsessed TikTokers or making excuses for you? Why would you do that? Why would you say, hey, I'm not taking photos with you. I'm here to do a job. This is a serious scenario here. This isn't just reality TV for you. There are three innocent children who are dead. Are you people mental? Just that was so troubling. TMZ is in on this as well. They are mad that Patrick Clancy, the husband, got remarried. So let's see. Do we have the TMZ clip? Guys, I don't have it. I don't know where it is in my cut sheet. Did I send this to you guys? Are we rolling? We are rolling. Thank you. Thank you, guys. Appreciate that. So 3 years and 7 months ago is when the murders went down, and he's got a new wife. So TMZ's like spying on him, taking a spy photo, as if it's so bad that if you married someone who murdered your kids, that you moved on and found a new wife. Like, why would that be bad? Why is that a bad thing? So, in fact, in the same scenario, I would probably try to move on. But again, this is where if TMZ thinks that's a negative, it does make you wonder if we're just completely removed from the same reality. I played the clip earlier in the week of James Tallarico. saying basically that Carmelo Anthony, the man who stabbed Austin Metcalf in cold blood, at a sporting event, we brought a blade to a track meet and stabs a innocent child, innocent 17-year-old in the chest, kills him. That Dave Tallarico thought that Carmelo Anthony got hosed because there were no black people on the jury. Well, now there's new evidence that has been submitted because they're trying to appeal the trial. And so during this appeal, we learned that he had actually fantasized about murdering someone. So Carmelo Anthony, now we've seen that he had fantasized about murdering, saying how many bullets you want coming out of your chest. I want you to stab someone. I'm going to lick their blood off the blade. And this is right before this happened. And he said, I'm low-key on the verge, according to new evidence that's being submitted. So they got a retrial hearing, and all we learned is this guy, it was more premeditated than we would have thought to begin with. You guys want to play? Yeah, fine. Let's play Cut 13. This is a report on this. Go ahead.
1: Prosecutors revealing disturbing new texts showing Anthony threatening to murder his girlfriend around the time Austin Metcalf was stabbed in the heart at a high school track meet. One text from Anthony reads, quote, how many bullets you want coming out of your chest? Anthony sending another saying, quote, when I stab somebody, I'm going to lick their blood off the blade. And this text sent 2 hours before Metcalf was murdered, reading, quote, I'm low-key on the verge. After receiving these threatening texts, Anthony's ex-girlfriend allegedly told an assistant principal he was stalking her. Prosecutors adding Anthony had a history of getting into fights and an obsession with knives and guns.
0: Wild stuff. Absolutely wild stuff, and does not help the case for a retrial. But this is Ombudsman Daniel points out that even liberals on Reddit think that the support for Lindsey Clancy has gone too far. So it just, there's something going on in this country, guys. I called for it last year. I said we need a exorcism. There's something demonic that's taking place here. All right. I did flag this earlier, so I'm going to go back and finish out my thought on ICE beginning repatriating Biden's Haitian migrants. I think this is an important thing to highlight in terms of my list of things that are going right in this country. But we're trying to amp up the deportations, which is a good thing to identify with, considering that the prior administration basically tried to import the third world into our country, allow for them to come in here simply because to hate Trump. It's not going well. And this is a big effort from the Trump's administration to try to have more deportations, more interior enforcement, more arrest, more detentions. They had a goal of 1 million formal removals per year. And this is, I don't know if this is being hit right now, but on Thursday, which is yesterday as we're recording, 161 Haitians were deported by flights back to Haiti after months of legal delays. So the group had temporary protected status. Some had even served prison sentences, should be automatic deportation for that. And many covered their faces. They didn't want to speak, but they were sent back. But there's been at least 329,000 Haitians and millions of other unauthorized migrants who have come into the country in recent days. And these are all people that are here that need to leave. And so I like the 161. That's a good start. But we need hundreds of thousands of these. And you laugh so you don't cry. And just remember that Joe Biden intentionally opened up the border when he became president. He cut all of those incentives to stay in your country of origin, all those remain in Mexico, which meant that people could come in the country, claim asylum, stay here indefinitely, granting the temporary protected status, ending the Northern Triangle Agreements, which encourage economic development south of our border. And, of course, then he ultimately removed Title 42, which meant that you can't come from countries with a pandemic, which was all the countries at the time. All this designed to undermine our country. And then you see it when all these people who are liberals, they're not procreating, they're not having kids. And this is how they're going to maintain Democrat majorities, is to import people and have anchor babies here who could ultimately get on the dole and only vote for the party that wants bigger government. Speaking of that party, let's check in on some of our Democrat socialists. Here's Abdul El-Sayed talking about a wealth tax. Recall, this is an incredibly wealthy individual, but he knows what to say to get the left motivated. Play Cut 12.
2: I'd rather an economy that has 1,000 millionaires in it than 1 billionaire, because that's what 1 billion is. It's 1,000 million. And I think if we were willing to actually enforce the tax code, right, you know, make the IRS whole again, unlike the cuts that Donald Trump just imposed upon it, and that we were able to get rid of those loopholes, we could have a much fairer tax system where we are making sure that people pay their fair share. I also think we got to start taxing wealth for people who have over $100 million. I mean, at that point, like, what even are you going to do with more money?
0: Well, you're going to create businesses, jobs. You fund the economy with that. Everyone just doesn't lock their money in a Swiss bank account. It goes into, it's capital. We're a capitalist society. So these guys are socialists. They don't like capitalism. They don't like the idea of people having a certain amount of money. And I get that it's sort of off-putting how wealthy certain people can get. And I'm not unsympathetic to that notion. But just remember that this guy had previously said we're going to confiscate assets from billionaires. Now we're down to 100 million. Already, overnight, we went from you're free to earn as much as you want to if you have over $1 billion, it's not going to be allowed. A lot of people in the comments, by the way, are having fun that if it's 100 million, one of the most vocal socialists in our country, Ro Khanna, who's worth hundreds of millions of dollars, he would have his wealth taken from him, which I do think is sort of darkly amusing with all this. But just remember the slippery slope. It applies so often. Remember 15 days to slow the spread that turned into the biggest lockdowns in the history of the country? That's what this is. It went from 15 days to slow the spread to you missed 2 years of school. Abdul El Sayed saying we're going to tax people who were wealth taxed of over $1 billion, now down to 100 million. Soon it's going to be 10 million. And then soon it's going to be people who, you know, live in a $1 million house and all of their life savings are tied up in that house. And then all of a sudden they're going to use that to start jacking up taxes. And they will use any argument to do so. Yet, this is becoming more of the mainstream viewpoint in the Democrat Party. Yesterday, there was a debate between Democrat Ed Markey and Seth Moulton in Massachusetts for the Democrat primary race there. Moulton is the murderous guy who fantasized about killing Pete Hegseth. Totally wild card. Ed Markey, the incumbent. Play cut 14, please, gentlemen.
3: The Democratic Party is at an inflection point right now. What's one way your party needs to course correct in the next Congress?
4: Our party has to become more progressive. We have to stand up for what the people are talking about at the grassroots, especially young people.
0: You got that? So even establishment Democrats are acknowledging that the socialists are winning the Civil War. More on that when we come back. But first, I want to tell you about something big that's happening, which is the Can You Hear Me Now documentary. Just 2 weeks before his assassination on September the 10th, conservative leader Charlie Kirk, my good friend, sat down for one of his final interviews to wrestle with a timeless question. Does God still speak today? Conversation became the foundation for a powerful and provocative new documentary called Can You Hear Me Now, which explores prophecy, faith, scripture, history, and the role believers are called to play in our culture. You can follow director Matthew Thayer's investigation, examining the evidence, and rather than asking you what to think, the film invites you to examine the evidence and consider the biblical foundations and reflect on what it all means for believers living in today's culture. If you appreciate conversations that are thoughtful about faith and history in the public square, this is the film for you. Can You Hear Me Now? 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We'll be right back.
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0: Sarah Cholley, Matt Zibel, Ricky Lopez, Misty Callahan, John Cascio, and Daniel West. This is a heartbreaking thing sometimes on the show because I'm not going to get to everything. One thing that I've got earmarked, I want to do a big monologue on the great AI data center debate that we're having. J.D. Vance gave some really interesting arguments on data center creation. I think I'll play that now just as a tease, but I'll do this on Monday's show. But I'm going to also have a conversation with Colin Medine, our tech editor, for our premium members of Breitbart, our Breitbart Fight Club, where I create additional content. I do a deep dive interview every single day for Breitbart subscribers. Remember, get the app as well. People love the app. Very addictive. Our traffic is huge because people are addicted to the app. Let's play cut five, please, guys.
1: First of all, they're big facilities. You create a lot of construction jobs. And this next generation of the technological revolution, you need those data centers to make that run. Those data centers are like the gasoline of the technology revolution that we're going to see over the next 75 years. And I don't know about you all, but I want America to win that technology revolution. I don't want China or some other country to win it. And so that's why we got to have these things. Now, here's the downside. If those centers are built and the local governments aren't ensuring that there's enough power for those data centers, then it's going to increase electricity costs for everybody else. And so what we think the data centers have got to do is they've got to work with the local governments, with the state governments, and in the federal government, we are trying to do everything that we can so that if you build a data center, for example, you can just build a power plant right next door.
0: Yeah, it just, he always does the middle ground messaging better than anyone, saying that these data centers need to work with local communities, ensure that everyone benefits, and not just create a bunch of loud noises and take away jobs and represent the surveillance state and all that, which is clearly the perception that's going on. They're wildly unpopular. I don't know if I've ever seen anything like this where I've seen the people all collectively, left, right, and center, against something, which is these data centers, and both political establishments acting like they're necessary. They're doing a terrible job messaging on it. I think some of the big tech CEOs know they're doing a bad job messaging on it, and we're going to explore that a little bit over at Breitbart and the Fight Club and next week on this show. But I do want to take some more time while we have the chance to talk more about what the left is up to. I got more Ed Markey in his debate versus Seth Moulton yesterday. Check in here with their take on transing of the children. 15, please.
2: So to protect trans kids. I'm the author of the Trans Bill of Rights. Congressman Moulton threw those trans kids under the bus after the election in 2024, demonizing them, turning them into political scapegoats.
0: Just wild. Just say this is a old white man who probably never thought about trans for 80 years on Earth, 90 years on Earth. How old is Ed Markey? He looks like he's pushing 90, right? So he probably walked the earth for 80 years, never thought about a trans kid. And then he wrote the Trans Kid Bill of Rights. And this is how you appeal to Democrat voters in blue states right now. And Seth Moulton, who is, you know, square jaw, very aggressive human being, alpha type guy. Let's see his take on the trans children. Cut 16.
3: Yes or no, Congressman, do you think transgender athletes should be allowed to take part in girls' sports?
4: I think they should with a discussion about where we have to have issues of safety and fairness. And I think that that's something that Democrats should take on, not cede to Republicans. Because I've been proud to vote against all of these hateful Republican legislation. But we've not fought forward. We're not taking this on ourselves.
0: The idea of my girls having to compete against men in sports is just so repulsive. Does he have children? I think he has children. But this is an alpha Democrat. I think that men should be able to beat women and dominate women's sports. That's what he thinks. That's the logic. He thinks men should be able to dominate women in sports. And he's posed as some sort of a moderate Democrat. Because you've also got people like our new friend Angie Dixon out in Florida saying stuff like this. Cut 11, please.
5: Open this up for questions, but I'm going to leave y'all with these words of a famous freedom fighter before we open it up. Assata Shakur. Yes. It is our duty to fight for our freedom. Yes. It is our duty to win. Yes. We must love and protect one another. We have nothing to lose but our chains.
0: Assata Shakur. So for those of you unfamiliar, Assata Shakur was convicted in 1977 of first-degree murder of a New Jersey state trooper, a guy named Werner Forrester. Also other assault charges there. So she was killed him in 1973, first-degree murder, plus additional years. She was part of the BLA, the Black Liberation Army, which was a militant group, killed a lot of police, did bombings, bank robberies, people who they thought were expropriators, I think was how they framed it. But these was a massive terrorism and violence. They had all sorts of indictments for murder, murdering police, armed robberies. And this is who she speaks about romantically, a cop killer. And she could go to the Senate conceivably if we...
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14: The president can keep building the ballroom. I'm Carmen Roberts, Fox News. That's the temporary ruling from the Supreme Court as justices continue weighing his emergency appeal.
15: Chief Justice John Roberts issued the temporary order, which prevents a lower court order from taking effect that would have stopped above-ground construction on the ballroom. The Supreme Court will now consider lawsuits aimed at stopping the project. The order stayed today was based on the argument that President Trump did not have congressional approval. The administration has argued that the president has the right to renovate the White House and other federal buildings as necessary. Kevin Uretsky, Fox News.
14: In a speech today, President Trump said it's better to end the war with Iran now because the U.S. has decimated the country and he's getting ready to unleash financial punishment with his economic D-Day.
16: But Iran is not backing down and saying it will fight and will withstand the economic pressure. Iran's parliamentary speaker saying we must make plans to deal with the unjust sanctions so that we can overcome them.
14: Fox's Jonathan Hunt in Tel Aviv. The defense team for Lindsay Clancy, who is on trial for the murder of her three children in Massachusetts, rested its case today.
16: The defense closed with forensic psychiatrist Dr. Philip Resnick. He is the leading expert in cases in which parents kill their children, testifying via Zoom that Lindsay Clancy delusionally followed a male voice commanding her to kill, believing it was morally right. Resnick also testified that Clancy is not faking her symptoms. But in a tense moment on cross-examination, prosecutors pointed out Clancy's medical records never showed homicidal thoughts.
14: Fox's Brian Yannis reporting from Plymouth. Closing arguments could begin on Monday. 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
20: Yay!
14: A Texas appeals court slashes the amount that InfoWars' Alex Jones was ordered to pay for claiming that the Sandy Hook school shooting was a hoax. The court cut the $50 million judgment to about $1.5 million. That ruling did not affect the $1.25 billion judgment in Connecticut. A New York woman who pledged allegiance to ISIS is facing charges of plotting to blow up the state capitol building in Albany.
21: Investigators say the 35-year-old New York woman told an FBI informant she was going to hide a bomb in a DoorDash bag and then just drop it off at the Capitol. Jessica Bowie's looking at federal terrorism charges now for attempting to provide material support to ISIS. The feds say she was radicalized online right around the same time she converted to Islam. Court documents show Bowie was posting extremist messages online like this. Praise be to Allah for September 11th.
14: Fox's Alexis McAdams reporting. A survey suggests Americans are drinking less alcohol than ever.
22: A July Gallup poll of U.S. adults 18 years old and older finding the share of Americans drinking alcohol remains at a record low, 54% for the second year in a row. The analytics firm calling this the lowest reading for the trend dating back to 1939. The survey suggests self-reported drinking fell over the previous 3 years from 62% in 2023 to 58% in 2024 and 54% in 2025. Before holding steady this year. 13% of those polled admit they sometimes drink too much, which is also a record low. 17% noting they've opted for a non-alcoholic beverage over the last year, with more than half, 51%, saying they feel consuming one or two alcoholic drinks per day is bad for their health. Kristen Goodwin, Fox News.
14: And stocks gained for the day but fell for the week. The Dow gained 518 points today.
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3: James Tallarico in Texas makes appalling comments about race and criminal justice. We have the audio and my commentary straight ahead. Congressman Ralph Norman of South Carolina is coming by this hour. One of two Republicans left in the runoff to replace Lindsey Graham on the November ballot. Interesting conversation ahead. And we have breaking new polling out of Michigan on both the Senate and gubernatorial races. Our friends at AARP have fresh data. John Hishta is here, and you don't want to miss that. It's Friday, August the 21st. I'm Scott Jennings, broadcasting for Salem and coming to you live from Louisville, Kentucky. On this day in 1858, thousands of people poured into Ottawa, Illinois, to witness a rhetorical confrontation unlike anything America had ever seen. On one side stood the powerful incumbent U.S. Senator, a nationally famous Democrat known as the Little Giant. On the other, a lanky former congressman, largely unknown throughout the country, there to compete for the incumbent seat. It was a campaign debate, but the question afoot was much larger. Would slavery be allowed to spread into America's Western territories? The senator argued that the people of each territory should decide the issue for themselves. His challenger warned that slavery was morally wrong and that a nation divided against itself could not stand. The format was grueling. One candidate spoke for an hour. The other answered for 90 minutes. And the first then returned for a 30-minute rebuttal. And Ottawa, Illinois, was only the beginning. The two men would meet seven times across the state. And the incumbent senator would ultimately keep his seat that November. But newspapers carried the challenger's words across the country, transforming a little-known prairie lawyer into a national political figure. 2 years later, the men would face each other again, this time for the presidency. The little giant, Stephen A. Douglas, versus the lanky lawyer, Abraham Lincoln. You know how that turned out. And it all started with the beginning of the Lincoln-Douglas debates on this day, August the 21st, 1858. You know, questions of equal justice under the law have permeated our political debates for decades. And today's Democratic luminaries appear to be backtracking. I bring you the story today of James Tallarico, the Democrat candidate for the United States Senate in Texas. He took to the radio airwaves yesterday to argue that you should be afforded different criminal justice outcomes based on the color of your skin. Let me repeat. Different criminal justice outcomes based on the color of your skin. Tallarico was asked to comment on the case of Carmelo Anthony, the 17-year-old African-American teenager who stabbed to death fellow teenager Austin Metcalf at a high school track meet. Anthony was sent

0: seeks a retrial. All of this is going on as Mr. Tallarico appeared on a popular morning radio show called The Breakfast Club. It's extremely influential in the African American community. I want you to listen to this exchange as Tallarico is asked about the Carmelo Anthony trial. Cut 7.
1: From Texas, we see what happened with Carmelo Anthony, and you said it was a tragedy.
2: Yeah.
1: What did you mean by that?
2: Well, I've done a lot of work in the State House on justice reform, and right now we've got a system that doesn't serve all Americans equally, and we know that black Texans have been have not gotten the justice they deserve in many cases. And, you know, I'm not an expert on this particular case, but I know that there were no black members of the jury. And to me, that's the only evidence you need to really prove that this system is not working for black Texans.
0: This is astonishing. The evidence in the case is not really in dispute. Anthony killed Metcalf. This African-American kid killed a white kid after an argument at a track meet. Stabbed him in the heart with a knife. Up close. Personal. Cold-blooded murder. But Tallarico looks at this case and says, if only there had been some black jurors, Carmelo Anthony could have gotten away with it. Let's set up the politics of this, by the way. Tallarico defeated an African-American woman named Jasmine Crockett in the Democratic primary to win this nomination. And now he's doing poorly, very poorly, with black Democrats in Texas. And he thinks the way to win them over is to say, I will literally let you kill any white person that you want. This sort of pandering is a level of racism that I cannot even begin to understand. Let's get back to Tallarico's statements. This is a civilization-destroying view of criminal justice. The idea that the color of your skin, of either the defendant or a juror, should determine the outcome of a murder case? Many have asserted that the jury was all white. That's false. Of the 12 jurors, 3 were racial minorities, including Asian and Indian. 8 were women, 4 were men. Of the 18 total jurors, including the alternates, 6 were minorities. But does any of this even matter? In a murder case, you look at the evidence, testimony, witnesses, the weapon, and you ask a jury to make a decision. And that decision cannot be, well, even if he did it, we share a skin color, so I should probably let this defendant get away with murder. But that's exactly what James Tallarico is arguing for here. Can you imagine anything more racist? Tallarico thinks that if Carmelo Anthony had faced a jury of black people, they would have ignored the evidence, which is overwhelming, and let him go. That's what Tallarico thinks of black voters in Texas, that they would set aside their duties as citizens and members of the community in good standing to excuse a murder based on the color of the defendant's skin. This is the literal opposite of what so many black Americans fought so valiantly to achieve. Equal justice under the law means no criminal justice outcome is dependent on the color of your skin. If a black teenager commits murder and the evidence proves it, he is guilty. If a white teenager commits murder and the evidence proves it, he is guilty. The jury is not asked to balance the cosmic racial scales in an individual murder trial. It is asked to deliver justice for the victim and to protect the community in which it serves. But in Tallarico's view, a black teenager, apparently, should be able to stab to death a white teenager in the name of, quote, making the system work for black people. I would submit that the system works for no one when the race of the defendant is more important than the evidence in the case. And I would submit that Tallarico has strange, even racist, one could argue, views about the character of black Texans who wind up on juries. Does he really believe that black Texans would look beyond evidence and the law to permit murder simply because the defendant was also black? Does he realize what he is saying about the character of his fellow Texans, his fellow Americans?

0: Now, we brought you the story earlier this week of Tallarico believing that black Americans are too stupid to figure out how to use an ID to vote. Now, he apparently thinks black Americans are of such low character that they would openly permit murder in their communities because, well, I guess that's what he thinks their top priorities are for their neighborhood. I am flabbergasted by this man. And I sense that he has no idea, none whatsoever, what these racist ideas sound like coming out of his silly, unserious, pandering mouth. Scott Jennings is broadcasting to you on Salem. 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Try it out. It just may be that you'll be sharing your Relief Factor story with us very soon. When we come back, Jill Biden says her husband may have had a spiked drink before the 2024 fateful debate. This audio's crazy after this. You know, we hear a lot these days about conviction, but real conviction isn't measured by what you say when it's easy. It is measured by what you're willing to do when your beliefs are tested. And that's what makes Charlie Kirk, American Martyr, worth watching. Oh, our friend Charlie. At its heart, this is not a political story. It is the story of a man whose Christian faith shaped his character, guided his decisions, and gave him the courage to stand firm in the face of opposition. Charlie understood that faith isn't something that we practice for an hour on Sunday and then leave it behind. It's meant to influence how we live, how we lead, and how we serve others every day. Charlie's story challenges each of us to consider the legacy that we're building through our own faithfulness and whether we are willing to live boldly for Christ when it matters most. Go to angel.com/SJ. Do it today. Become an Angel Guild member. And when you do, you can watch Charlie Kirk, American Martyr, and help bring more stories of faith, courage, and conviction to audiences around the world.
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16: One man. Standing tall against the leftist mob. Here's Scott Jennings.
0: It is Friday, August the 21st. Common sense for the American people. By the way, coming up in about 10 minutes, we have Ralph Norman of South Carolina here. He's one of the two remaining Republicans vying to replace Lindsey Graham on the November Senate ballot. The other is Darlene Graham, Lindsey Graham's sister. She has the president's endorsement. But Ralph Norman finished second in that runoff. He's a congressman. He ran for governor this year. Some people think he may actually be ahead in that campaign. It's close, and he's coming by. He's being outspent, and the president's working for his opponent, but Ralph's hanging in there. I don't know where you all stand on this, but I'm looking forward to talking to Ralph. I've known Ralph Norman for 20 years, and I'm kind of fascinated by his journey, so we'll have that conversation in a minute. I remain, by the way, flabbergasted at this James Tallarico story we just brought you. The idea that a candidate for the United States Senate would argue that you perhaps should get away with murder because of the color of your skin, or that a juror might find you guilty or not guilty based on the color of your skin. I mean, Tallarico's clearly implying in his comments that if we could just get some black jurors, you guys could get away with murder. It is so racist what he is saying. He has this need to pander, and it leads to these appallingly racist statements. Earlier he was saying effectively that black voters are too dumb to figure out how to use an ID to vote. Now he's saying black jurors will let you get away with murder as long as you're black. Does he not understand what he is saying about the intelligence and the character of these voters that he seeks to persuade? It's insulting. Black Texans, black Americans do not need Tallarico or any other Democrat to grant them permission to disregard the law or to commit violence and murder. They need safe neighborhoods. They need prosecutors who prosecute. They need juries who honestly examine evidence and hold criminals accountable. And they need political leaders who believe they possess the same judgment, integrity, and sense of civic responsibility as any other American. All men are created equal. All Americans deserve equal justice under the law. There's a reason that Lady Justice wears a blindfold. But with this obscene pandering, Tallarico thinks he is flattering black voters. He's actually insulting them. He is reducing responsible citizens down to racial partisans who cannot or will not follow the evidence or the law when another human being has been murdered. It is utterly disqualifying for high office. Unbelievable. It's a close race in Texas. I don't know what's going to happen, by the way. Close race down there. Another story I want to bring you. Jill Biden has sat down for a podcast interview. And in it, she raised or affirmed that at least the possibility exists that Joe Biden was roofied before that fateful debate against Trump in the summer of 24. Let's hear a little audio from the debate, guys. Play that.
15: And I'm going to continue to move until we get the total ban on the total initiative relative to what we're going to do with more Border Patrol and more asylum officers.
17: President Trump?
18: I really don't know what he said at the end of that sentence. I don't think he knows what he said either. Look.
0: You remember Biden was absolutely, I don't even know how to describe it now. I mean, you remember what happened. Well, listen to Jill Biden talking about it now. Cut four.
19: Still to this day, you don't have a gut instinct on what was that moment.
20: No, I mean, there's all kinds of theories. You know, he had been traveling. I know he was tired. He didn't feel well that day when I saw him. But there was nothing definitive that I could point to. And I had been on the road for 2 weeks up mm-hmm. until that moment. So mm-hmm. I wasn't with him. I didn't see him days before, weeks before. I saw him maybe 1 hour before.
21: Mm-hmm. And there's no way anyone could have, God forbid, laced his drink or
20: something. Who knows?
21: Who knows?
20: Mm-hmm. Right? Mm-hmm. Who knows?
0: Listen to that. Could anyone have laced Joe Biden's drink? The President of the United States? Jill Biden says, Dr. Jill Biden says, who knows? What do you mean, who knows? This man is surrounded by the Secret Service. And you're saying, well, somebody could have roofied Joe Biden. Who knows? I guess we'll never know. Do you know how insane this sounds? These Bidens were the most irresponsible people to ever hold this office. Listen to them now. Heck, listen to them then. All right, we got to take a break. When we come back, Ralph Norman is here. South Carolina politics. It's wild. Stay with us.
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24: The Westmoreland County Prison is without a warden. The prison board voted to fire Warden Steve Pileski during a meeting yesterday. Deputy Warden Robert Fagan has also been placed on administrative leave. Few details on Pileski's dismissal have been shared, but Commissioner Doug Chu says the situation is not criminal and there is a human resource investigation underway. There is no word yet on when the search will begin for a new warden. In Lancaster County, severe weather has caused multiple buildings to collapse. Jen Galper has more.
25: Severe weather has caused multiple structures to collapse in Columbia Borough. Dispatchers say the call came in around 4:30 for collapses on the 400 block of Locust Street. At least one person was trapped but has since been freed. No injuries have been reported. It's unclear how many buildings were affected, though some are residential.
24: In other news, officials at UPMC Children's Hospital are confirming a patient there has tested positive for measles. This is the first case of the illness reported in Allegheny County since 2019.
2: A hospital spokesperson says anyone who is unvaccinated and may have come into contact with the patient has been notified. The Pennsylvania Department of Health says as of Wednesday, there have been 340 confirmed measles cases across the state, with about half of those showing up in Lancaster County. Officials in West Deer Township are looking to expand and renovate the area dog shelter. Local leaders discussed the plan on Wednesday, saying the current building could be added on to using grant money. Township supervisors have decided not to go with a new build because of the high cost. A dog wash station and restrooms would be built under the renovation option as well, but the facility does not currently have running water. And the Pittsburgh Penguins are announcing the team's Hall of Fame class of 2026. Marc-Andre Fleury, Larry Murphy, Jim Rutherford, and Jack McGregor will be inducted this year. All four will be honored before the game against the Ottawa Senators on November 14th. I'm Juan Arango, and you're up to date with Radio PA.
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0: In about 30 seconds, we bring Congressman Ralph Norman to the Scott Jennings Show. He's on the ballot in South Carolina, one of two Republicans remaining, vying to replace the late Senator Lindsey Graham on the November Senate ballot. The other is Darlene Graham, Lindsey Graham's sister. It is quite a strange situation in South Carolina, but Ralph Norman is one of the conservatives that you know and have known for many years who's in the final two, and I want to have a conversation with him about how this campaign has unfolded in just a moment. First, I do want to give you a message, and that is this. For nearly 250 years, America's founding principles have given people the freedom to dream big, take risks, and build something of their own. 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They're doing a great job helping us all celebrate America 250. That's the next iteration in this. All right, the primary season is almost sorted out in America, but not quite yet in South Carolina, where, as you know, Senator Lindsey Graham passed away several weeks ago, and they had an initial election to replace him, and it got down to a runoff between Darlene Graham, who was appointed to the U.S. Senate by South Carolina's governor, and then she decided to run for the full term, and Ralph Norman, U.S. congressman. He just ran for governor earlier this year in that Republican primary. He's now in the Senate race. Let's hear what Ralph Norman is telling the people of South Carolina. Cut one.
1: I spent my career building a business, but I couldn't stand by while Washington spent money it didn't have. So I got in the fight, and I never forgot who elected me. This election is about the America we pass on to your family and mine. We inherited freedom. Now it's our turn to defend it, to strengthen it, and to leave America stronger than we found it. You shouldn't have to guess where your next senator stands. With me, you already know. I'm Ralph Norman, and I approve this message.
0: And joining us live to discuss this campaign is Ralph Norman. Congressman, thanks for joining us here on the Scott Jennings Show.
7: Well, glad to be with you, Scott.
0: Well, I'm glad to hear your voice today, and I'm interested in this campaign. It's one of the most unusual situations. Obviously, our friend Lindsey Graham, his passing shocked Washington. I know it shocked you. And this race to replace him has unfolded in a very strange situation. The senator's sister was appointed as a caretaker for the rest of this term, but that ends in January. And Senator Graham was facing election in November for a new six-year term. That's where you come in. A bunch of Republicans ran for his nomination, and it got down to a final two between Darlene Graham and now you. President Trump is with Darlene Graham. You've been an ally of President Trump on many issues over the years as well. I want to start there. How is all that sitting with the voters of South Carolina? Is that going to be determinative, or can you overcome it?
7: Well, I think, well, first of all, what President Trump has done for this country is something I'll always be grateful for. With a Kamala Harris, had she won, this country would not be able to have survived. And he's the one that did it. And I'll always be honored to serve with him and to back him, which I've done. Now, I ask him for his endorsement, which is good for any candidate, and particularly South Carolina. We're a red state, going to stay a red state, hopefully. But that being said, the people of South Carolina are going to pick the next senator. And they're engaged, I think, from early voting. We've got an increased turnout in good areas. So, but he's coming down, and we've got a big rally tonight in Anderson that we're going to attend. But, you know, it's so unfortunate that Lindsey died. It's unconventional that we're facing this at this point with such a short runway to campaign and take our message to the voters.
0: You did have a debate, Congressman, the other night, and this, of course, has made the national political news this week. There was a question about foreign policy that was raised in the debate, and Darlene Graham gave an answer that, frankly, has ricocheted around the political world. Let's take a listen to that in cut number three.
8: Are Taiwan and the South China Sea national security issues for the United States, and if so, why or how?
9: I'm just going to be honest here. I'm not that informed on national security, so. But I do support the military. My brother was in the Air Force for 33 years, so I will do everything I can to support the military. My dad was in the Army. I'm not a polished politician up here. National security is not my thing, not my area of expertise, but I do support the military.
0: Congressman, how do you respond to that? And is foreign policy the top issue for voters in this election? Does she have a point that maybe it's not that vital for the next senator from South Carolina to know that much about this stuff?
7: Anybody serving in I don't care what office it is, national security is utmost concern. It's sad that, you know, and I know she would take it back if she could, but, you know, being up there with her, Scott, she just didn't want to be there. You could tell that, but she owes it to the voters in South Carolina to get under the lights, to take any and all questions. And that one, she just, as you could hear from the crowd, is a big gasp, and rightfully so. So it's, she really hadn't clarified it since then. And, you know, it's a, she runs her own campaign, though, and she has her own advisors. And I was shocked as well when I was, we were up there.
0: Congressman, how would your foreign policy views be similar or different from Lindsey Graham's? Obviously, that was his major area of focus. He was one of the biggest hawks and national security-focused senators in Washington. Would you be similar, or do you have different ideas about the shape you would put on the office?
7: What's different between Lindsey and I is, I mean, as we found out 2 days ago, the crisis that we're facing in this country is our debt. And I don't believe in endless wars. I just don't. We can't afford it. Now, I do believe in peace through strength. I do support the president and what he did in Iran. That was a they've been at war with us for 47 years, and had he not taken them out, we would have paid a tremendous price in if they got a nuclear weapon. That being said, you know, we've got to come to a conclusion with this war, and I think he will. But we've got to get our own financial health back into focus and actually do something about it. And the message he sent by the actions that he took, that Obama didn't take, Biden didn't take, he took strong action, which will keep us out of wars in the future. But we're going to build up our military, we're going to fund it, but we got to get our financial house in order. And that's the difference that I think I will bring to the Senate, which, Scott, as you know, it's a body that's where good bills go to die. It doesn't matter whether it's national security that it faces. The Senate is the graveyard for good bills, and the SAVE Act is a perfect example of that.
0: Let me ask you about the operations of the Senate, because this has emerged as an issue. President Trump has called on the Senate, and he believed this in his first term as well. He's called on Senate Republicans to eliminate the filibuster. Now, Senator Graham was a supporter of the filibuster. President Trump and a few other senators now say we should get rid of it. Where do you stand on that issue?
7: You know, what's changed with the Democrats, we're getting no help on anything. They oppose the SAVE Act. And the fact is that, you know, what I will do is go to Senator Thune and say, Senator Thune, this is of national security, one, the security of our elections and having people know that it's, they're safe and secure. But how can we make this happen? The SAVE Act is pretty simple. Just verifying that you're an American citizen. And if it's eliminate the filibuster, we do it. If it's a walking filibuster, we do it. If it's challenging the parliamentarian, we do it. All that to say is, to just say we don't have the votes, Scott, we got a 53-47 majority. We control all three branches of government. Now's the time to move on it. And if that doesn't happen, as I would have been pretty clear, I'll do what it takes to replace him or whoever it takes to make sure this happens and gets through the Senate. And look at all the America First agenda that we got to deal with. But this bill is paramount, and it's we shouldn't be voting on anything but that. And I will have press conferences with those who are conservative and have endorsed me, Rick Scott, Mike Lee, Ted Cruz is another big proponent of the SAVE Act. And so we have to move on it. So I'm a big proponent of doing away with it. And the Democrats are going to will do that anyway if and when they get back in power in the Senate.
0: That voice you're hearing is Congressman Ralph Norman of the great state of South Carolina. He's running for the United States Senate, one of two Republicans left in the race. Now, Congressman, if you get this nomination as a Republican, you'll be going on to face a Democrat in the fall. Her name is Annie Andrews. I've seen her on TV a little bit. She's out on the media circuit a little bit. She is firmly rejecting, at least in some of the media stuff I've seen, this idea that Democrats need to be turned into or transform into socialists. But I'm interested in your view of this overall debate, which to me nationally is, are we going to be a socialist country or not? She seems to be trying to walk away from that. Will you be able to nationalize this race in that way come November? And how would you approach a Democrat in South Carolina who's trying at least rhetorically to be more moderate than some of these other socialists we've seen in other places?
7: It is a preview of coming attraction, Scott. She will campaign as a moderate, like a lot of them do, and then they morph into a what their party has become, which is a socialist, Marxist, communist party. I mean, you look what's happened in New York, California, the Newsom, what's going to happen to Virginia. And so, if you look at her background, I mean, she's pro-abortion, she's pro-trans, she's pro-surgery on our young people. She's represents what the Democratic Party has turned into. And so they're putting the money into my opponent, the money that is backs Kamala Harris, the money that backs MoveOn.org, and they're going to focus on this race. They smell blood in the water. Pete Buttigieg is coming down this weekend, and in their minds, they've got an opportunity here. Well, it's not going to happen. We will win. I will beat Dr. Andrews, and when we show her what her record is and what she supports, which is not South Carolina values.
0: Congressman Ralph Norman, longtime member of the House of Representatives, member of the House Freedom Caucus. One of your hallmarks, Congressman, is being a fiscal conservative. I assume that is coming up out on the campaign trail. We wish you luck. It is a strange, unconventional, wild time in South Carolina politics, and we're grateful for your time today. Thanks for coming on the show.
7: Okay, Scott. Thank you. Bye.
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0: And welcome back to the Scott Jennings Show, rounding out the hour with some breaking political news. You know, one of the biggest and most important states in this midterm is Michigan. There's a huge Senate race. There's a huge governor's race. And with some new polling on Michigan, our friend John Hishta from the AARP is here, and they've got this data fresh out of the field. John, you shared last month with us your Georgia data. Now you're in Michigan. What's the top line? What do people need to know?
17: Well, first of all, it's a dead heat in the Senate race, and the Democrat nominee in the governor's race is up by a few points. At the end of the day, both races are tight and will continue to be tight. And what's interesting is seniors, particularly those 50 plus, are extremely motivated to vote in this election, much more so than younger voters. I think the difference is 15 points in terms of extremely motivated to vote between those 50 plus. It even gets larger when you look at the 65 plus who are motivated to vote. The difference is almost 18 points there. And so it would be incumbent upon the candidates in both of those races to focus on those voters who we know are going to show up at the polls. And as you know, Scott, in off-year elections, 50-plus voters make up the majority of those who show up at the polls and vote. And so they're going to be a key voting block this year as well.
0: John, let me go back over the top news here. In the governor's race, you've got Jocelyn Benson, the Democrat, ahead of John James, the Republican, 49-44. And in the Senate race, you've got a virtual dead heat. Abdul El Sayed sits at 48, and Mike Rogers, the Republican, sits at 47. Now, the top lines for voters ages 50 and up are a little different. John James leads Benson for governor by a point among 50-plus voters, and Mike Rogers has a 9-point lead over Abdul El Sayed among voters 50-plus. But what I want to talk about is what you just said at the end there. The motivation. Your polling finds that older voters are more motivated to participate in the election. Do I have that right?
17: That is correct, by a large amount. And so, and the other thing to keep in mind is that, as you know, Scott, in these races, which are extremely tight, the candidates need to focus on those voters who are still up for grabs. And in this case, you have a significant slice of the 50 plus, somewhere in the neighborhood of 10-14%, who are still undecided swing voters. And those are going to be the key for both candidates in both races to go after.
0: All right, John Hishta with the AARP is our guest. I have to ask then, if you've got swing voters in that senior crowd, if you are running these races, what issues does the data tell you they need to look at and talk to these voters about?
17: I would look at it through the prism of affordability, but it's a little different when you get to older age folks. And so the 65 plus in particular, to them, Social Security is an affordability issue. They rely on it, they need it, and they want to make sure they have it. And so if I was advising candidates in the Senate race, I would definitely focus on Social Security, Medicare, and healthcare costs, because that is something that's very, very important to them, beyond just the everyday affordability costs. And if I was advising folks for governor, it would be the same thing, focus on affordability.
0: John, let me ask you a question about Medicare, because obviously this is important to voters 65 plus. Abdul El Sayed in the Senate race I mean, the centerpiece of his campaign, one of them is Medicare for all. How do senior voters who rely on Medicare view the idea of expanding that program to everybody? Is that something they welcome? Is that something that they're worried about? How would you recommend our audience understand Medicare for all in light of senior voters here relying on Medicare as it currently exists?
17: Well, I think that it remains to be seen what the details are for that. Medicare for all means a lot of things to a lot of different people. But if I'm on Medicare, I want to make sure that it is run right and that I get the best bang for my buck to make sure that my health care is taken care of. So if I was advising a candidate to talk about Medicare, I would talk about things like lowering prescription drug costs, things like making sure you have access to doctors and so on. And so, again, I think it is a catchphrase that means a lot to a lot of different people. But if I was advising a candidate to talk about Medicare, particularly as it relates to seniors, I would focus on what Medicare should be for those who have earned it, much like Social Security, because they've paid into it over the course of their working lives.
0: All right, that voice you're hearing today, John Hishta with the AARP, and he brings us the breaking news. AARP has released its brand new poll in Michigan. We have a dead heat in the Senate race, a dead heat, and we have Democrats with a small advantage in the race for governor. There's a lot of interest in senior voters. They are far more interested in voting than younger voters. There's a lot of swing voters in that crowd, and AARP has you covered on the issues that they care about. John Hishta, thank you for being here. We take a break, and when we come back, interview of the week with Mark Halperin, legendary political journalist, is on the other side right after this.
1: What happens when artificial intelligence follows our instructions just a little too well? That's the question at the heart of Carbon Zero, a new techno thriller from AI pioneer Craig W. Stanfill. I keep having him on my show because his insights are real and important. 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
20: Go ahead and build it. I'm Carmen Roberts, Fox News. Supreme Court Justice, Chief Justice John Roberts ruled today that the Trump administration can keep building the $400 million White House ballroom, at least for now. He signed a temporary order today to allow the work as the high court considers the Trump administration's appeal of a lower court ruling halting the project. As President Trump prepares to unleash what he calls an economic D-Day on Iran, Tehran is vowing a devastating response.
21: Iran's leaders haven't detailed what those responses to sanctions would be, but the parliament chief, one of the country's top negotiators, is reportedly admitting Iran is no match for the U.S. military.
20: Fox's Evan Brown reporting. Meantime, Vice President J.D. Vance took the administration's economic campaign message today to his hometown of Middletown, Ohio, and spoke to a crowd at the steel plant where his grandfather once worked.
22: Not saying it's going to be easy or it's all going to happen overnight, but in just 18 months, we have seen an explosion of rebuilding in the American heartland. We have seen trillions, with a T, trillions of new dollars of investment pour into the United States of America.
20: Vance highlighted the Cleveland Cliffs is moving ahead with a $1 billion modernization of Middletown Works steel plant. Environmental critics have objected to the redirection of $500 million in federal funds from a Biden-era clean energy project to the steel mill. The Pentagon fires its editor-in-chief of the Stars and Stripes and the publisher and a reporter. Editor Eric Slavin says he was dismissed for insubordination after saying that a censorship is a red line. Firings come amid the Trump administration's escalating pressure on news organizations and restrictions on Pentagon press access. The Stars and Stripes is partially funded by the Pentagon, but has a long legacy of editorial independence. 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
27: Yay, yay!
20: Arizona's attorney general declines to charge Democratic Governor Katie Hobbs over a pay-to-play allegation involving a group home company that donated to her political causes. AG Chris Mays says investigators found no evidence of a quid pro quo, but says the case shows a need for legislative reform to improve political donation transparency. A justice in Britain orders Prince Harry and six others, including Elton John, to pay an initial £9.5 million or $13 million to the publisher of Britain's Daily Mail following their failed invasion of privacy case. And on a lighter note, Madame Tussauds in London is having some fun with Prince Harry and Meghan Markle's plans to move back to the UK.
28: The museum gave their wax figures suitcases and parked them next to a royal guard, then moved the couple into its British culture section, along with William Shakespeare, soccer star Harry Kane, and naturalist David Attenborough. The real Harry and Meghan are expected to move back from California later this month, 6 years after stepping away from royal duties. Their wax figures made a similar move back then, getting separated from the rest of the royal family. Matt Murphy, Fox News.
20: Some streets in Washington, D.C. have been turned into a racetrack for the IndyCar Freedom 250 on Sunday. Driver Graham Rahal tells Fox.
29: My grandfather's buried at Arlington Cemetery. He fought World War II. So I feel it, to my core, but I'm excited to be here and be able to race around a lot of it.
20: Rahal's father, Bobby, was also a famous driver who won the Indianapolis 500 40 years ago. The Freedom 250 will be on Fox TV starting at 1 p.m. Eastern. And out in the Pacific, tropical storm Moke forms as it tracks headed towards the Hawaii's Big Island with lots of rain. I'm Carmen.
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1: Let's get to some news. Guys, over the weekend, President Trump made a campaign stop in Long Island, and Melania Trump did not travel with him.
2: Ooh.
1: Yep, no one has seen Melania. All I know is that it's going to be crazy when we find out she ran off with Mitch McConnell. That's all I know. That's going to be bizarre.
2: Ah, yes, these people are not well. Unwell. Well, very good and happy Tuesday to you. Welcome back once again. The Democrat Party really is, they've kind of gone full bore commie, haven't they? They're seizing property, the socialized medicine. They're repackaging the Soviet Union for the 21st century. Not a bright bunch, but at least they're fanatical. So they have that going for them. Welcome back. The socialist morons are here. That's the headline here. And Greg Price on the Twitter, Abdul El-Sayed, says that he wants to completely eliminate everyone's private health insurance. That's the Democrat plan, eliminate everybody's private health insurance. It's private industry. It's private business. And got to do away with that. And then the state takes over, and they then control your life and your death and your grandmother's life and death and your children's life and death because, you know, it's that state-controlled medicine, and you have little to no say in any of that. So we have that. What Medicare for All does is it does away with the private insurance market. That's what he said, Abdul El-Sayed. He was actually on camelback with bandoleros across his chest and a scimitar in one hand and AK-47 in the other hand. The Democrat Party, they're the party of the first American Civil War. And look at him now. So there it is, single payer. The government, he says, it now has one single payer, comma, the government.
3: What Medicare for All does is it does away with the private insurance market, right? It now has one single payer. That's why we call it single payer, right? One insurance, and that is the government of the United States.
2: The government. And what could go better than that? You know, the government, if you're looking for anybody to run anything, definitely look to the government first if you're an idiot, if you're a communist, if you're a Democrat, I think is the... also in the Democratic Socialist America, they're all over the place making videos of themselves, and it might not serve them well in the long run, even in the medium term, in the short term, it might not benefit them either, but... The Democratic Socialists of America, they have a steering committee. Commies got to have a lot of committees, you know, because they're a violent mob. The DSA steering committee is a member there. Cliff Connolly says the quiet part out loud. Listen to this. Our hatred of the United States Constitution. He's just kind of in the middle of it. Ah, yes, their hatred of the United States Constitution. You know, they're the Democrat Party. They're not what they used to be. Not even close. It's a terrible, horrible thing. Very good and happy Friday to you, and welcome back once again. A lot of technical issues in the radio business, as it turns out. And they don't always go as smoothly as we might hope, but now we're here and we're live and all is well, and there's a lot of madness going on in the world that I look forward to sharing with you today, because lots of madness. I love Jill Biden. You see the Jill Biden story? This is great. Jill Biden says that it's possible the big debate where Joe Biden, her beloved husband, didn't do well. That's generous understatement. Listen to this. They said that the doctors hadn't ruled out a stroke. It could have been a stroke, for one thing, or he might have been drugged, which wouldn't be surprising at all. Might explain everything. Might explain

until not a doctor, Jill Biden, came out and said it. In an interview, because they're always interviewing each other, you know. And, the truth accidentally leaked out, which they really didn't want. And this is important, actually, because they kept it a secret all this time that even Dr. Jill Biden, not a doctor, thought maybe the doctor said maybe a stroke, and she was thinking, is he on drugs? Because his brain, she's no good. That brain of his, she's not working. And everybody knew it. We all knew it. But never mind that. So we've got that for you, an update for you on that. Also, this is good. Stacey is right on the Twitter with her headline. In 2020, the Democrat platform was short and sweet. Just hate Trump. Just hate Trump in 2020. That's all it was. Just hate Donald Trump. And if you hate Donald Trump enough, then you'll be very popular with the Democrat Party, because hate is their middle name. They hate everything. Everything they don't like people, and they're the left. You know, they massacred tens of millions of people, and more than 100 million people the left has in my grandfather's lifetime, certainly. And 2020, the Democrat platform was short and sweet. Just hate Trump. Fast forward to 2026, and look how much it has grown. Now it's hate white people. Got to hate all white people because Democrats are racists, always have been. Hate free markets. Now they're very anti-capitalist, and you can't go around saying that you're a capitalist or anything. Hate private property. Got it because they got to seize private property and take it from everybody. Hate anyone who succeeds. That's true. Anyone great success must be punished, because, you know, they don't want success. They need failure. They need losers, an army of losers. They're the left. Hate free speech. That's part of the Democrat thing now, too. Hate police. Hate the police. Sure, you got to hate the police. You got to hate free speech. You have to hate prisons, because prisons, you know, it's where we lock up criminals and things. Got to hate prisons. Hate the idea of not sexualizing kids. Hate America itself. That's Stacey is right, laying out. I think you forgot the Jews. You forgot Israel, and the Jews got to hate Israel and the Jews, because they represent civilization on the end of, Mad Max Beyond Thunderdome country. The Democrats are on the side of Mad Max Beyond Thunderstone. And Stacey says, and somehow they still find room for the right to, you know, end the original classic. Hate Trump. It's pathological. You still have to hate Trump, in addition to hating all these other groups of people and things. And it's true, the Democrat Party, I've been saying this for a long time, they're a hate cult. They hate, really, in the end, what they hate is humanity. They hate human beings, all human beings, because they're not bowing to them. You must bow to the left. But we've got that, and that's kind of fun by Stacey on the right. That's for Stacey is right, and that's fun stuff. And one of their heroes these days, Abdul El-Sayed. They really want radicals. The more radical you can be, they run Osama bin Laden for the Senate at this point. Hey, wait, they are running Osama bin Laden for the Senate. Abdul El-Sayed says people who voted for Trump three times are now voting for him. This is what they just lie. They're pathological liars. And if you give them an opportunity to speak, then you give them an opportunity to lie. And Abdul El-Sayed is a genocidal jihadi, anti-American, anti-capitalist, perfectly mainstream Democrat. And Abdul El-Sayed, on with one of his fluffers on MS-13 now, former White House press secretary, because it's all, you know, the whole media universe is a safety net for failed Democrats. But wait till you hear this, because he wants to get money out of, they always say they want to get money out of politics, and then they demand that they outraise their opponents in terms of funds, because really what they want is money and power, and they're criminals mostly. But what do you hear Abdul El-Sayed? He said, yeah, oh yeah, people that voted for Trump three times, now they're voting for me because I'm a communist jihadi. This is just a disinformation campaign by a psychotic killer who, I'm not sure if he's killed anybody yet, but give him time. I wouldn't rule out anything in the past either, but we got Abdul El-Sayed. People who voted for Trump three times are now voting for him. That's what he said. Mm-mm-mm. The idiot Jen Psaki, I believe it is there, says, and that's because you really want to give me health care.
you really want to give me health care. You want to give me free stuff. It'll all be free, and it'll be better than ever. Isn't that great? Also, there's a fun story. You know how Democrats love transgender

0: men playing in women's sports and stealing everything and cheating, because Democrats are just cheaters by nature. And if you want to cheat in women's sports, where will you not cheat? You know, what will you not cheat at if you say, oh, we're going to have men go up against the women in sporting competitions in high school and in college and in not so much in professional sports. You know, two men who played in the NBA have come out and said that they're women now and they want to play in the WNBA. And the WNBA, they're just plotting to firebomb their garages, I think. They're saying no in a most potent way. But there is a sports columnists, you know, in the sports journalism world, they have sports columnists. And there's a guy at the Seattle Times. Well, he used to be at the Seattle Times. His name is Matt Calkins. Matt Calkins, a long time, but, you know, sports writers generally are loved by their readers. And Matt Calkins, no exception, Seattle Times. And he announced yesterday that he's resigning from the Seattle Times. Because he wrote an article about women who support women in women's sports and don't support men dressed as women in women's sports. And he wrote an article about women that support women. And they said, well, we're not going to publish that. And he said, what do you mean you're not going to publish it? And they said, we're political weasels at the Seattle Times. I'm paraphrasing now. We're political. We're just a purely political rag. The Seattle Times, surprise, surprise, Seattle, Washington. Now, shouldn't you be out rioting and looting and burning police stations or something? Seattle, shouldn't you have a chop zone where people go to get murdered? The Seattle Times, they said, we're not going to publish your piece, the article that he wrote about two female student athletes who are opposed to competing against biological males. You know what biological males are? Men. They're men and boys. You know, I don't have to say biological. The Democrats corrupt the use of language at every possible turn. They don't want to compete against males. They don't want to compete against men, all right, because that's cheating and stealing. And the Democrats applaud the cheating and stealing. Now, if they're going to cheat and steal in women's sports, professional sports, college sports, high school sports, any sports, they'll cheat at all of it, then what else would they cheat at? Would they cheat on election day if they are happy to cheat in college sports for women, professional sports for women? That's stealing. That's how I know, because my mother raised me right, and apparently these people didn't have mothers, at least not as good as my mother. So, yeah, wait till you hear this. I've got this story for you. Seattle Times columnist, and it's not the first piece that they spiked. Because when he writes pieces that make sense, they kill the pieces at the Seattle Times because they call themselves liberals. They're not liberals, but they call themselves liberals. And they cheat and steal and lie. And what they do is not journalism. It's politics in another form, perhaps. But it's the most important form for the Democrats, lie, cheat, and steal. And the news media, I shared the story yesterday, that the Media Research Center, the great people at MRC, where they have newsbusters, and it's just great, Media Research Center, Brent Bozell's organization, and just great stuff. And they found that the Google, you use your Google search engine, and the algorithms don't give you conservative news outlets, only steer you to left-wing news outlets. Isn't that great? Google and who's the other one? The other big one that they say, well, you know, well, we don't steer you to conservative outlets. We steer you to left-wing outlets for everything, right? Because that's what they do. And then you find when they got the Seattle Times, if one of their own columnists writes an article talking to two women who are athletes, and the two women think that it would be best if they didn't compete against men, then the newspaper, the Seattle Times, spikes the story. They kill the story because they're not on the side of good. They're on the side of evil, right? On the side of evil. We're at 888-630-9625. 888-630-9625 is the telephone number here. Also, a historic date in Wisconsin, in the state of Wisconsin, having to do with capital punishment. And I want to share that with you coming up as well. Once again, we're at 888-630-9625.
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0: All right. Yeah, I got. There's a fun story involving the death penalty. That doesn't happen every day, but involving the death penalty, I've got a fun death penalty story for you today. Doesn't happen all the time, but I've got that. All right, and we've got a great many wild news items to share with you today, as is so often the case. But in the meantime, let's go to the telephones. 888-630-9625. Let's go to Mike calling from Gainesville, Virginia. Mike, you're on the Chris Plant Show.
1: Well, happy Friday, Chris Plant. Good to talk to you.
0: Welcome. Cheer up, would you?
1: Yeah, the Jimmy Fallon opening joke about Melania and Mitch McConnell running off together is the Uniparty laughing at us. They're not laughing with us on that. They think it's funny that they can get away with this whole thing and pull it off for weeks on end, right? It's just kind of crazy that Andy Beshear, who lives in Kentucky, and Mitch McConnell, who supposedly was just transported back to his home in Kentucky, and Beshear wants to trade letters through the mail rather than just simply driving over and doing a wellness check at Mitch McConnell's house, where he might find Melania Trump. Who knows?
0: It's true that the Mitch McConnell Disappearing Act has outlived its usefulness, since there was never any usefulness to it. And he has vanished from the world, and he's got kind of a relevant job, I think, as the big kind of leadership guy in the United States Senate, and he should appear, don't you think? Now, obviously, he's not off with Melania Trump, and they're just being malignant tumors, as they so often are, in place of humorists. They're not really comedians. They're just malevolent, malignant, maladjusted, misanthropic Democrats. But what is going on with Mike, Mitch McConnell, Mike? That's a mystery, and we don't know. And I'm kind of surprised the media is not swarming his house and raising hell about this, right?
1: Oh, there was one woman, Desiree Townsend, that was doing everything she could, but then she had a problem with her family. Her sister had a death or something. But it's just odd that all these people. Mitch is still like the chairman of the Rules Committee, for one thing. You would think he'd at least step down from being the chairman of the Rules Committee if you can't.
0: Since that might be what the rules. Yeah, the rules call for, you should be in the Senate and an active member of the Senate. If you're a member of the Senate, we only have 100 of them. And the jokes about, they're making jokes about a White House staffer, a Trump staffer, and a woman who became very close to President Trump when she was battling cancer and bone cancer. President Trump was helping to fast track her treatment, and they're ridiculing her too because they're swine.
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3: A Radio PA News Update. A Pennsylvania teenager and his mother are facing charges in the death of 18-year-old soccer player Caroline Heights. Police say Royce Moser admitted stabbing Heinz at his home after she came over Wednesday night. He said demons told him to kill her. Investigators say his mother, Rachel, then helped clean up and hide evidence. Royce faces a homicide charge while his mother faces charges related to the investigation. A New York woman is facing 91 animal cruelty and neglect charges after police found 45 animals packed inside a U-Haul in Derry Township, Dauphin County. Officers say the animals included dogs, cats, birds, fish, and other pets, with some loose and others stacked on top of each other. One dog later died from its injuries. The woman is being held on $10,000 bail. Two children are recovering after being attacked by dogs in Philadelphia. The separate incidents unfolded this week involving a boy and a girl, both 6 years old. Doctors treated both children and say they are expected to be okay. We now know the identity of the pilot killed in this week's mid-air collision at Carlisle Airport. Jen Gelber has more.
4: Officials have identified the pilot killed in Wednesday's mid-air collision at Carlisle Airport as 57-year-old Paul Sokolowski of Hershey. State police say his Cessna veered off the runway and struck a state police helicopter that was hovering during a training exercise. Two troopers escaped the wreckage with minor injuries. The FAA and NTSB continue investigating, examining radio communications since the airport has no control tower.
3: Pennsylvania fruit growers hit by April's late freeze will soon be able to apply for state assistance. Governor Shapiro says applications open Monday for growers in all 67 counties who expect to lose at least 30% of their apple, pear, peach, cherry, grape, or berry crops. I'm John Schaefer, and you're up to date with Radio PA.
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0: right, and we have returned on this beautiful, wonderful Friday. We woke up this morning. We wake up early on the 5 a.m. hour. It was, we have a thermometer on the, our balcony, thanks to the patriarchy inventing thermometers that tell you what the temperature is. Now, Democrats are redoing that, too. It's 90 degrees, but it feels like 230 degrees. No, it feels like 90 degrees, 90 degrees high. But in any case, when we woke up this morning, the thermometer on our balcony, courtesy of the patriarchy, showed us that it was 63 degrees in the 5 a.m. hour here in Washington, D.C., at least on our balcony, before the sun came up. And our, you know, our windows open overnight and a sliding glass door and lots of fresh air coming in and very nice 63 degrees. And I think it's supposed to be mid 80s today or something, right? Which is very nice. Gonna find a patio, I hope, later on today to dine and recline, and looking forward to that. But the that's climate change, I guess, right, Michael? Because it was hotter a week ago, and now it's cooler, and that means, I think, that the climate has changed again, and that always freaks out Democrats when the weather changes. And a very nice 63 degrees, and it's beautiful out now. Clear skies, lovely. Very nice. We had a bit of rain yesterday. In fact, there was some flooding in Delaware and in New York, too, in New York as well. But never mind that. We got a beautiful day here and 63 degrees. Real nice. I like that very much. It's like a good idea leaving the windows open, last night. A lot of fun. Great stuff. Now let's get to the crazy Democrats because they're nuts. They're all, completely nuts. Have you seen? There's this, you know, the another Democrat hero murderer, Carmelo Anthony. You're familiar with this guy? Carmelo Anthony. He's a black guy, and he murdered a white guy with a knife at a track meet because he always brings a knife to a track meet. And then he claims it was self-defense, and everybody knows he's lying, and he was convicted of murder and sentenced to 35 years in prison. And now the Democrats are trying to break him out because they're trying to get a retrial or a mistrial so they can get Carmelo Anthony back on the street where presumably he will kill again because you know how these people are. But it is, you know, murderers and everything. But James Tallarico, another Democrat running for high elected office, is out there defending Carmelo Anthony. Carmelo Anthony, and yesterday he's doing this yesterday, Tallarico, and it turns out Carmelo Anthony texts have emerged showing what a psychopath the guy is. But never mind that because the Democrats want him on the loose. They want him back on the street. He's texting, womp, womp, womp. He's texting his, I guess, gal pal, a girlfriend of some kind, and he texted, "How many bullets you want coming out of your chest? Of your chest? How many bullets?" Carmelo Anthony texting, "How many bullets you want coming out of your chest?" That's always a good question. I'm sure everybody here has always asked all their girlfriends how many bullets they want coming out of their chest. And listen to this, Carmelo Anthony, who stabbed to death this very nice young man, who was going to have a brilliant future and decades of good living until Carmelo Anthony stabbed him to death and became a hero of the Democrat Party. Again, Carmelo Anthony is black. The young man that he murdered was white, and therefore the Democrats, they're just a bloodlusty, racist bunch of murderous scabs. And Carmelo Anthony, listen to this. He texted his gal pal. He said, "When I stab somebody, I'm going to lick their blood off the blade." Now, again, this is we're learning this yesterday while the Democrats are in court trying to get a retrial to try to get him released because they say, well, the jury was white, and everybody knows that all white people are racist on juries, especially when it comes to black people. Well, the Democrats, you know, never mind their history, but "When I stab somebody, I'm going to lick their blood off the blade," he said. And then he said, apparently the day before the murder, "I'm low-key on the verge." I'm low-key, and he thinks low-key is one word because I think he went to public schools. And "I'm low-key on the verge." He's low-key on the verge, right? "And when I stab somebody, I'm going to lick their blood off the blade," because Carmelo Anthony is, you know, just another Democrat. "How many bullets you want coming out of your chest?" Because Democrats. Now, with that said, we have a soundbite that I want to share. I want to share with you. And it is of Democrat hero James Tallarico, a.k.a. James Tallarico. And he went on a ridiculous show called The Breakfast Club, which is a Democrat Party circle fest in a hot tub. And there's like, hey, what about that Carmelo Anthony? He murdered that guy with a knife. Shouldn't we let him go? And it went like this.
1: You see what happened with Carmelo, and you said it was a tragedy.
2: Yeah.
1: What did you mean by that?
2: Well, I've done a lot of work in the State House on justice reform, and right now we've got a system that doesn't serve all Americans equally, and we know that black Texans have been have not gotten the justice they deserve in many cases. And, you know, I'm not an expert on this particular case, but I know that there were no black members of the jury. And to me, that's the only evidence you need to really prove that this system is not working for black Texans.
0: That's right. It's because white people are racist, and if you have a white jury, it doesn't matter whether Carmelo Anthony stabbed and murdered this young guy who was white, but that shouldn't be the story. But for Democrats, again, the party of the plantation, the bullwhip, the KKK of aborting 40% of black babies and ignoring 9,000 black murders every year, completely ignoring it. But, you know, George Floyd, very, very important. Again, we had Elon Musk yesterday on Twitter saying that Derek Chauvin, the police officer the Democrats lynched for the George Floyd death. George Floyd, see Minneapolis Has Fallen, the great documentary on the internet. It's free, and it'll explain everything you need to know about that case. He died of cardiac failure. He had a great deal of fentanyl in his system and methamphetamine, and he died of cardiac failure. And the Democrats lynched the police officer because they're the party of lynching people. They have a long history of lynching people. Through the Derek Chauvin, the police officer in prison for murder, and then a Democrat in prison stabbed him, where you find a lot of Democrats, stabbed Derek Chauvin 22 times. And honestly, if you watch Minneapolis Has Fallen, and you still say, oh, yeah, Derek Chauvin belongs in prison, then you're a lynch. You're part of a lynch mob. That's you're one of the Democrat lynch mob people. But Carmelo Anthony's ex said he stalked her. This is the hero of the Democrat Party that they want to have released from prison, right, after he stabbed this young man to death. Sent disturbing texts before murdering Austin Metcalf. Murdered Austin Metcalf with a knife. And now the Democrats want him to be a senator, I think. The allegations emerged during a hearing on Anthony's request for a new trial. The Democrats got a bunch of highfalutin attorneys to go in, and they're demanding a retrial, a new trial, because, you know, he's innocent. All he did was stab that guy in the chest and murder him in front of everybody, but never mind. Carmelo Anthony's ex-girlfriend reported that he was stalking her the morning that he fatally stabbed Austin Metcalf. Well, he's a busy, industrious guy. He's going to the track meet with his knife and murdering people and stalking his girlfriend at the same time. Anthony allegedly sent her a photograph of a knife and wrote that he was low-key on the verge, low-key, L-O-W-K, is the way he wrote it, because illiteracy is the order of the day. The evidence was withheld from Anthony's murder trial under an informal agreement between prosecutors and his defense attorneys. Yeah, you wouldn't want the text messages that he was sending that are completely psychotic. And you wouldn't want his girlfriend on there saying that he was stalking her that day because that would ruin everything for the defense. So Carmelo Anthony's ex-girlfriend reported that he was stalking her, and she received disturbing text messages from him on the same morning that he fatally stabbed 17-year-old Austin Metcalf and murdered him. And the Democrats are applauding because they have murder in their hearts. They really do. Hey, 1.1 million abortions last year. They applaud. They say, oh, well, who's getting the award? Yeah, somebody's got to get a lucite block for that. The allegations emerged on Thursday, August 20th, that's yesterday, during a hearing on Carmelo Anthony's request for a new trial, according to courtroom coverage from WFAA and Fox 4 and KERA, so everybody's reporting. Anthony's ex-girlfriend told a school administrator in 2025, last year, April 2nd of 2025, that Carmelo Anthony was stalking her and refused to allow her to end their relationship. He refused to allow her to end their relationship because, you know, Democrats. And now you've got Democrats that are running for high office saying, oh, yeah, well, the jurors were white. So what does that mean? That they were paying attention? Does that mean that what it means is they're all racist. And if you have a white jury, that a black man can't get a fair shake. He stabbed to death a 17-year-old with a knife that he brought to a track meet on a day that he was stalking his girlfriend. They didn't allow that evidence, and saying he's going to lick the blood off the knife when he stabs somebody to death, and you can't allow any of that in the trial about a guy stabbing somebody to death because lawyers, you know, and because Democrats, pretty amazing. The evidence was withheld from Carmelo Anthony's murder trial under an informal agreement. That's a great idea, don't you think? So he's got all this crazy stuff. And they disallowed it because, you know, why would you? Just amazing stuff. So I'ma stab someone and lick the blood off the blade. He texted his girlfriend, and then later that day he stabbed someone. I think we should have asked him in court whether he licked the blood off the blade, since he texted the girlfriend that he was stalking, who was trying to dump him. And none of that was allowed. And now the Democrats want a retrial because they want the conviction thrown out and they want him on the loose to murder again because, you know, he's not an illegal alien, but you know, just amazing. Man, oh, Manischewitz. Wow, oh, wow. That is something. So we got that. There's more because, you know, the Democrats, they love illegal aliens wherever they find them. They're not on the side of civilization. They're the left, and the left is anti-civilizational. We got that. Also, in Great Britain, we've got crazy stuff going on in Great Britain. There's a story out of Great Britain because they've got a lot of illegal aliens and things that you know, they're like raping women and the rape gangs and all that stuff, very commonplace. But I've got a story for you out of Great Britain that I want to share with you. Two illegal immigrants, the headline begins, and I want to share that with you coming up. But before we get to that, Michael, let's go to the telephones. Let's go to Matt from Rockville, Maryland. Matthew, you're on the Chris Plant Show.
3: Happy American Friday, Chris. How you doing?
0: Nah, very well, very well. Thank you. Beautiful day in Washington.
3: The thing that James Tallarico completely dismissed in that interview, it wasn't brought up by the interviewers either, was that there were black jurors who were dismissed in the voir dire process when they themselves said that they were unable to be impartial in the jury. And when James Tallarico glosses right past that, it makes it seem like, oh, this backwoods Texas people that are all white. The jury was not all white. There were Hispanics. There were Asians on there as well. And what this also brings up that is, by him saying that there were no black people on the jury, what he is saying is the only way for someone to be impartial is if they are judging someone of their own race. And that is anti-American as can be.
0: Yeah, and it's racist. It is about the most racist take on the jury process that you could possibly find, and only a likely member of a lynch mob could come up with that. I mean, it's just amazing. Now, I think everybody showed up on time every day, right? Because that's you know, that matters. And you're right, of course. How did all eligible black jurors get dismissed from Carmelo Anthony trial? Left-wing media did a little story on it, and everything's racist, everybody's racist, except the black guy that murders the white guy with a knife and he says he's going to lick the blood off the blade. He's the only non-racist in the discussion when it comes to Democrats, but it is amazing. CBS News reported that all eligible African-American jurors were dismissed by prosecutors after a full day of vetting Much of the questioning centered on Carmelo Anthony's age, race, whether jurors would hold it against him if he decided not to testify. The outlet noted that one prospective candidate who was identified as black, because the racists must make everything about race, reportedly said that they'd, quote, have a hard time putting a brother in jail, end quote. Have a hard time putting a brother in jail. So I guess that's what Talafrico wants to have a jury of black people who would say that they would have a hard time putting a brother in jail. Meanwhile, another said that silence is deafening. It matters. It's difficult to ignore the sound. So they're like emotional and political and racist. And so, you know, you can't serve on the jury if you say, you know, if I went into a jury room and said, well, I could never put a white person in jail. Oh, okay. Well, how's that? And for the Democrat Party, that's fine. Just remarkable stuff. These people. What's the matter with them? I gotta say, Matt, they're a real problem, aren't they?
3: Oh well, that's Democrats for you.
0: Just yeah, that's really. What's the problem? Problem is Democrats. That's the thing. Yeah, you can be a Hispanic, but yeah, I guess the Hispanics and Asians are racist too. But the black juror who said he could never put a brother in jail, not racist. The black guy that stabbed the white guy to death at a track meet, not racist. Generically, and again, he phrased it carefully. The jury had no black people. Didn't say it was all white people. Asian, Hispanic, maybe Aleuts. You could have some Aleuts in there. The Democrat Party is just shockingly racist in the 21st century. Well, at least appallingly, if not shockingly. I'm often appalled, but rarely shocked. Yeah, good stuff, Matthew. Thank you for calling in.
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0: All right, we have returned, and I got a Matt. Thanks for calling him. I went and looked up. That's not easy to find. I looked at a whole lot of news articles where they say that Carmelo Anthony's father was yelling that the jury was all white, and all the media, they're guilty white liberals because they're so racist and amazing stuff. But I did find this fact check here. A total of 18 jurors were selected, 12 jurors and 6 alternates in the Carmelo Anthony trial. And here's the fact check. Of the 18 total jurors and alternates, 6 were members of minority groups. Among the 12 jurors who ultimately heard the case and participated in deliberations, 3 were minorities, including individuals of Asian and Indian descent. I think you got like Kamala Harris maybe on the jury there. Asian and Indian descent. The panel was also diverse. You know how they love that word, diverse, in the liberal circles, the circle fest in the hot tub. Panel was also diverse in terms of gender. Oh, how many genders are there? Were there 9 different genders on the... consisting of 8 women and 4 men. 8 women and 4 men. And there were Asian and Indian, people of Asian and Indian descent on the 12. And of the 18, 6 of them were actually minorities. But never mind that. While it's true that no black jurors ultimately served on the final jury, reports indicate that this outcome was not the result of race-based exclusions. Instead, several prospective black jurors were dismissed or excused for reasons related to their ability to remain impartial or because of potential conflicts of interests. And then they cite the guy here who says that he'd have a hard time putting a brother in jail. That's your Democrat Party has corrupted everything. And when they can corrupt it along lines of race, well, that's their
1: from
0: special.
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2: For the decision. I'm Lisa Lucera, Fox News. President Trump reacting on Truth Social to the decision by Supreme Court Chief Justice John Roberts, allowing the construction of the White House ballroom to continue. It'll cost $400 million, but the president told reporters it's all coming from private funds.
3: No taxpayer money for the ballroom at all.
2: The ruling from Justice Roberts coming as the Supreme Court considers the administration's emergency request to intervene in lawsuits over the project. The president made the comments before heading to Myrtle Beach for a rally tonight in support of Senator Darlene Graham. Meanwhile, Vice President J.D. Vance traveled to a steel facility in Middletown, Ohio to make the case for Republicans ahead of the midterms.
4: Vice President Vance asked workers at the Cleveland Cliffs Middletown Steelworks facility to vote for Republicans this fall, including John Houston for Senate and Vivek Ramaswamy for governor.
5: Now we got to ask ourselves, imagine if they get back in power, what are they going to vote for? If these radicals take control of Congress, they're going to pass the craziest agenda America has ever seen.
4: He said under President Trump, there's been an explosion in building up American manufacturing with trillions invested in new facilities and plants. He also announced a $1 billion investment by the Department of Energy and Cleveland Cliffs Steel in their Middletown Works flagship plant.
2: Fox's Jessica Rosenthal. Cleanup underway in Dover, Delaware after a rare tornado blew through last night.
6: 6:18 to be exact is when that tornado came ripping and rolling on through. Now, the National Weather Service has yet to survey the damage here, so we don't know the EF rating. I'm giving it loosely as a meteorologist, perhaps an EF1 rating.
2: Fox Weather's Michael Estime in Dover. Another tornado was confirmed on New York's Long Island in Atlantic Beach, tearing apart buildings at a beach club. Wall Street stocks rose, trimming losses from a shaky week, even though the bond market remained jumpy. The Dow gained 518, the NASDAQ up 113. 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
2: The second day of a hearing for Carmelo Anthony, the Texas teen convicted of murdering another teen at a track meet last year, as his lawyers seek a retrial.
11: This morning in court, one of Anthony's original defense attorneys, Toby Shook, testified that towards the end of the trial, we very much so wanted Carmelo to testify because we thought that was the only way the jury could see that is why he used deadly force. Shook said that self-defense argument was important because they felt like they could convince the jury to go with a manslaughter conviction instead of murder. But after there was a breakdown over that unwritten agreement for both sides not to introduce any character evidence, Shook said Anthony didn't trust that prosecutors would keep their word if he took the stand, and ultimately chose not to do it.
2: Fox's Garrett Tenney. A Texas court's cut the $50 million judgment against InfoWars founder Alex Jones to about $6 million after he falsely claimed the 2012 Sandy Hook Elementary School shooting was a hoax. The ruling does not affect a $1.25 billion judgment against Jones in Connecticut. Jones has yet to make any payments as he appeals the amounts in the attempt to liquidate his company. Law enforcement in one Florida city expressed support for flock surveillance cameras.
12: The Jacksonville Sheriff's Office in Florida posting, why do we support the use of license plate readers and the stats? Its 150 flock cameras help solve 15 murders, 17 kidnappings, 6 forcible sex assaults, nearly 100 shootings, and 172 missing persons cases since 2024, debunking the belief that readers identify people's faces. But information from readers helped them rescue a teenage girl kidnapped from her Georgia home and track a corrections cop killer at a truck stop, concluding, when someone you love is in danger, you want us to have every responsible tool to help find them and solve the crime.
2: Fox's Therese Crowley. I'm Lisa Lucera. This is Fox News.
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0: Well, guys, this weekend on the streets of Washington, D.C., President Trump is hosting an IndyCar race called the Freedom 250 Grand Prix. Yeah, first it was UFC on the White House lawn, now IndyCar on the mall. Next up, cornhole at the Jefferson Memorial. So we're going in the right direction.
1: Yes, the Democrat Party is the party of cornholing, I believe. Isn't that, would that be fair to say? I think that would definitely be fair to say. No doubt about it. They're cornholers from way back. Gotta say, pretty extraordinary stuff. We've got a lot of news to get to, and not enough time to get to it all, but I'll see what I can do. We'll pack in all the action, pack in all the fun. There is a story, a friend of mine who's a news guy, good news man, sent me a story that I had no familiarity with all of this, even though I grew up in northern Illinois, the north shore of Chicago, not too far from the Wisconsin state line, where when you were underage, you could drive up there and find places that would serve you beer, you know, things like that. But I got lit this kind of remarkable link that I had sent to me, and it's fun with the death penalty. How can you have fun with the death penalty? Well, it's pretty easy actually to have fun with the death penalty, because Democrats make everything fun, usually by accident, but they do. Here's the story, because on this date, the date on August 21st of 1851, I guess that's 125 years ago, 1 1/4 centuries ago, and on August 21st of 1851, Wisconsin, the state of Wisconsin, it's the dairy state, they had a public execution, because on August 21st of 1851, there was an immigrant from Ireland, named John McCaffrey, and John McCaffrey was the first person ever to be executed by the state of Wisconsin. He was convicted of murdering his wife by drowning her. He drowned her, that's complicated, but in the cistern on their property, apparently. He was hanged by the neck until dead, and something crazy happened when they hanged the Irish immigrant John McCaffrey on August 21st, on this date in 1851, 125 years ago, because the hanging, by all accounts, was botched. It was a botched hanging. There was a crowd there of lots of people. It was a big public spectacle, you know, and thousands of people showed up for the hanging. And when they went to hang John McCaffrey for murdering his wife, drowning her in the cistern on their property, they hanged him. But the hanging took about 20 minutes. Once they dropped him, you know, they put weights around your ankles, tie your hands behind your back, and they drop you and they hang you in a, you know, might snap your neck and you gargle, gaga, right, like that. But it got pretty ugly, because how these things can go. But, you probably don't really. But I said, wow, that's a crazy story. But here's the thing. Wisconsin, I went and looked this up. My friend Tim sent me the thing. The capital punishment in Wisconsin was abolished in 1853, and one of the first states to ban capital punishment, Wisconsin. That's not surprising. Very nice Wisconsin people. They're nice like Minnesota people used to be. Used to be Minnesota nice, but they've done away with that because of the left, you know, they're crazy. But it turns out that they banned after this hanging because the crowd was so horrified that at the execution, just amazing. They had just been admitted to the Union as a state, the 30th state, in 1848. But this is the only execution

0: John McCaffrey, who hanged on August 21st of 1851 in Kenosha County for drowning his wife in the backyard cistern. Wisconsin abolished the death penalty in 1853, 2 years later, after the McCaffrey execution, because it was so terrible that everybody said, I don't think we should do that anymore. And that's kind of fun. That was before the electric chair, though. The electric chair is much more fun. Then you get the ghastly plume of smoke from, you know, from the head and all that stuff. You know, like the Rosenbergs, Ethel Rosenberg, ghastly electric chair, ghastly plume of smoke. And her husband, the family that goes to the electric chair together. That's good stuff. So, pretty amazing stuff. In 2006, there was a referendum carried out in Wisconsin. 55.5% of Wisconsin voters in favor of allowing capital punishment. Huh. Isn't that great? The state legislature did not adopt any new statute to implement the popular vote. They had must be Democrats involved here. They love murder. Referendum say, yeah, 55.5% of Wisconsins said, of Wisconsinites said, let's bring back capital punishment. But we were talking about it this morning, and Michael Piercy said, I don't think it's too late to bring back capital punishment in Wisconsin. I should bring it back. Mm-mm-mm. Yes, sir. That's great. So they did have a referendum, and they said 55% said bring back capital punishment. But that hasn't happened yet. Yeah, so on this date, my friend Tim sent me this. I thought, well, that's kind of a peculiar but fun item. I think the people of Wisconsin, most people of Wisconsin probably not aware of this. Maybe they are. I don't know. One execution, one hanging, so gruesome, so awful that they banned capital punishment in the 1850s and never brought it back. Kind of freaky, huh? A little bit of fun. Fun with capital punishment. See, now you know, you talk to your Wisconsin people, and now you know a fun Wisconsin story to tell. That's great stuff. Mm-mm-mm. So we got that. Speaking of capital punishment and hanging and all that, Jill Biden, who's not a doctor, Dr. Jill Biden, who's not a doctor, entertains possibility Joe was drugged before debate. Asked point blank if doctors ruled out a stroke. Isn't this amazing? The former First Lady did not rule out the possibility that her husband had been drugged before facing Trump in the big presidential debate. Isn't that fancy? Gosh. Dr. Jill Biden, we've got a she went on a podcast, because everybody goes on a podcast, with Jamie Kern Lima. Jamie Kern Lima. That's the thing. And she's a you know, rich lady, some kind of beauty products or something like that. And Dr. Jill Biden went on there for another hard-hitting interview. Dr. Jill Biden, who has a doctorate in making apple pie or something like that. And here she is talking about Joe Biden, stroke, drugs, and then she lied about it all. Said that, oh, he did such a great job. I thought he did such a wonderful, great job. She told we played the audio of her saying that before, because even their wives have to lie about everything all the time. They'll lie about everything. But here's not a doctor, Jill Biden, talking about her husband, who was president of the United States, having a mental breakdown while debating Donald Trump and getting everything wrong. And she thought maybe, the doctor said maybe a stroke. She's thinking maybe he's on fentanyl or something. Not a doctor, Jill Biden.
1: The moment in the debate with President mm-hmm. Biden and now President Trump, mm-hmm. You talked about wondering in that moment live, is he having a stroke mm-hmm. or was he drugged? Were there any steps taken after to rule out?
2: Oh, yeah.
1: Either
2: I
1: or
2: mean,
1: both?
2: Joe and I both had a team of doctors around both of us, as all First Ladies and Presidents have. And yeah, they checked him out. I mean, once we got off the stage, he went to his staff and the docs, and they said, Jill, he's fine.
0: Oh, yeah, they said, Jill, he's fine. That's what they said. They said, Jill, he's fine. And then, you know, then they went and they had a boxing match, and he fought Marvin Hagler. Here's Dr. Jill Biden lying.
1: Were they able to definitively rule out he did not have a stroke that night?
2: Well, they did. They yeah. said, no, I mean, I didn't say to them,

0: when I was writing my book, I was reflecting, but I didn't say, what? God, did Joe have a stroke? I just said, is he okay? Is he okay?
1: Yeah, I didn't say. She didn't want to be too specific. Might get trapped, you know, political wives being snakes. Hey, did Joe make a habit of showering with your daughter? Because that's pretty freaky, too, which he did. And he's a freak at an inappropriate age, as though there's an appropriate age. I didn't say. I didn't say stroke. But here's Dr. Jill and Jamie Kern Lima.
0: But we went on to do three events that night.
2: That same night, right after,
0: yeah,
2: right? And he did great at all of them.
0: It was fine.
1: And he did great at all of them.
0: Yes. That's what's so inexplicable. Like,
1: yeah,
0: he
1: inexplicable.
0: Was fine. He got up on the stage. He made a speech. We went to the Waffle House. Mm-hmm. Do you have Waffle Houses out here? They're mostly in the South.
2: Yeah.
0: It was like such an aberration.
1: It was such an aberration because, you know, they went to the Waffle House and he gave a speech and... you know, was it drugs? Was it a stroke? Well, we couldn't rule it out.
2: What does your gut tell you happened?
1: Her gut.
0: I can't figure it out.
1: Just can't.
0: That is my honest to God true answer.
1: Mm-hmm. That's it.
0: I don't know.
2: So many conspiracy theories online.
0: Oh, and it'll go on forever.
2: But you were there.
0: Forever, I'm sure.
2: And you know him better than anyone on the planet. And there's no way anyone could have, God forbid, laced his drink or something.
0: Who knows?
2: Who knows?
1: Drugs could have laced his drink.
2: Who knows?
1: Yeah, who knows? Could have laced his drink. Maybe his drink was laced with drugs, and maybe he had a stroke. Who knows? The doctors... Don't hire his doctors. The doctors say, "Oh no, he's fine. He's really great. Honestly, he's doing just wonderfully. Don't worry about her." And the story at Fox News: Jill Biden entertains possibility Joe was drugged before a debate, as point blank if the doctors ruled out a stroke. And the Fox News people say former First Lady Jill Biden doubled down on the possibility of her husband, former President Joe Biden, being drugged ahead of the 2024 presidential debate, and was asked during a podcast on Thursday, that's yesterday, whether doctors ruled out a stroke that night. And the podcast host, Jamie Kern Lima, asked if a stroke had been ruled out by the doctors the night of the debate. And she said, well, they did. They said, I mean, I didn't say it to them when I was writing my book. I was reflecting, but I didn't say, God, did Joe have a stroke? I just said, is he okay? Is he okay? Dr. Jill said. And well, it was pretty clear that he wasn't okay. And he hadn't been okay for years. That's the thing about him.
3: And I'm going to continue to move until we get the total ban on the total initiative relative to what we're going to do with more Border Patrol and more asylum officers.
4: President Trump?
5: I really don't know what he said at the end of that sentence. I don't think he knows what he said either.
1: Otherwise, it went really well. Well, that not really. That was just one of many examples of his... he might have been drugged. Maybe he had a stroke. Nobody knows. But the Democrats, they're just Democrats.
6: Oh, you did such a great job. You answered every question. You knew all the facts.
1: Woo!
6: And let me ask the crowd, what did Trump do? Lie! Yes.
1: Shrieking lunatics. Shrieking lunacy, and they lie, and they lie, and they lie. Boy, they really love lying. That's amazing stuff. Your Democrat Party. Man, oh, Manischewitz. All right, we are at 888-630-9625. I don't know. If next time jury duty, I think I'm going to have to say that. I'm not sure I could convict a fellow white man. Because I just read that's okay in the news media here. If you're black, it's okay. Man, oh, Manischewitz, I am telling you.
3: Everything we have to do with, look, if we finally beat Medicare.
4: Thank you, President Biden. President Trump?
5: Well, he's right. He did beat Medicare. He beat it to death.
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17: Boom, ba-dum, boom, boom, ba-dum, boom, boom, ba-dum. All right, let's go to the telephones, Michael. Let's go to a very patient Marco, calling from Springfield, Virginia. 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
18: Good morning, Chris. Thank you for taking my call. Hey, you just played a little clip of what I wanted to address, this anti-Nixon clown. I think the people of Vermont, you know, she did get Bernie Sanders' endorsement, and I think the people of Vermont need to wake up and get their heads out of their dark and remote place, as you say, and dump that clown. He is doing so much damage to people that he's supporting. But anyways, I wanted to address the fact that she's a racist, she's ignorant, she's anti-American, and she makes Katie Porter look like a Girl Scout. But in any event, I mean, I just don't understand these people that he's pushing. Not one of them has shown any intelligence whatsoever. So,
17: well, we have, you were listening on the magic line there, Marco, and we have an audio soundbite because she got Bernie Sanders' endorsement, this crazy commie Angie Nixon, and she beat Alexander Vindman in the Democrat primary the other day. And here she is, this Angie Nixon person that the Democrats want to, make king of the world and president of the United States.
19: All we do is win, win, win, win, win, win, win, win. When we fight, we win, y'all. I am so honored to be on this call with you all. I am so honored that Senator Bernie Sanders has endorsed me today. It is so amazing.
17: Isn't it great? I got to tell you, Marco, that's the kind of article I'm looking for in the United States Senate, the Democrat Party, and Bernie Sanders, who loved the Soviet Union, honeymooned in the Soviet Union, and you spent your career in the United States Army. You've got to look at this, and your eyes must be batting like a cartoon character.
18: Every time I see that clown address the oligarch issue and all that stuff, and I have to ask people, what could he possibly offer anyone? I mean, the man is a millionaire. He owns multiple homes, but he's going to demonize people who do belong in those categories because they worked hard to get there, not because they're career politicians. But really, Vermont, wake up.
17: Yeah, Vermont Democrats, wake up. United States of America, wake up. Yeah, and this is the woman, Angie Nixon, that they had Alexander Vindman, who's a traitorous, treasonous SOB, and that's why they love him. Carpetbagger in Florida, too. But Angie Nixon won, and you just heard her.
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21: Is a Radio PA news update. A Pennsylvania teenager and his mother are facing charges in the death of 18-year-old soccer player Caroline Heitz. Police say Royce Moser admitted stabbing Heitz at his home after she came over Wednesday night. He said demons told him to kill her. Investigators say his mother, Rachel, then helped clean up and hide evidence. Royce faces a homicide charge while his mother faces charges related to the investigation. A New York woman is facing 91 animal cruelty and neglect charges after police found 45 animals packed inside a U-Haul in Derry Township, Dauphin County. Officers say the animals included dogs, cats, birds, fish, and other pets, with some loose and others stacked on top of each other. One dog later died from its injuries. The woman is being held on $10,000 bail. Two children are recovering after being attacked by dogs in Philadelphia. The separate incidents unfolded this week involving a boy and a girl, both 6 years old. Doctors treated both children and say they are expected to be okay. We now know the identity of the pilot killed in this week's mid-air collision at Carlisle Airport. Jen Gelber has more.
22: Officials have identified the pilot killed in Wednesday's mid-air collision at Carlisle Airport as 57-year-old Paul Sokolowski of Hershey. State police say his Cessna veered off the runway and struck a state police helicopter that was hovering during a training exercise. Two troopers escaped the wreckage with minor injuries. The FAA and NTSB continue investigating, examining radio communications, since the airport has no control tower.
21: Pennsylvania fruit growers hit by April's late freeze will soon be able to apply for state assistance. Governor Shapiro says applications open Monday for growers in all 67 counties who expect to lose at least 30% of their apple, pear, peach, cherry, grape, or berry crops. I'm John Schaefer, and you're up to date with Radio PA.
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0: right. I am telling you, yeah, it's not easy being a Democrat these days. Stacey is right on her Twitter account. Political Stacey, and Stacey is right. You know, in 2020, the Democrat platform was short and sweet. Just hate Trump. Just hate Trump. And Stacey says, you know, now with the Democrats, you got to hate so much more. Fast forward to 2026, look how much it has grown. Now you got to hate white people. You hate free markets. You hate private property. You hate anyone who succeeds must be punished. You hate free speech. You hate the police. You hate prisons. You hate the idea of not sexualizing children. You, of course, hate America itself. And don't forget Jews. Got to hate the Jews. Hate Israel. And somehow they still find room for the original classic, hate Trump. Hate Trump. It's pathological, says Stacey is right. And Stacey is right. Stacey is correct. The Democrat Party requires their adherence to hate so much. They just hate a great deal, a very great deal of stuff that they hate. Yes, they do. The Daily Caller has a story today. Here's a picture of Zohran Mamdani in apparently a school of color. I think it's a school of color, SOC. There is Zohran Mamdani with a big smile and wearing a suicide vest with an AK-47. And I just made up the last part. But he's here with Barack Obama, and they're staring at the camera, and they're surrounded by children of color in a classroom. And it's that Mamdani hires city workers to babysit people's children for free while parents go out. See, it's a socialization of marriage and family or something. Danny, but where do you got a bunch of two-household families here, two-parent households, rather. Democratic Socialist Mayor of New York City, Zohran Mamdani, hosted what they're calling Parents' Night Out. Parents' Night Out on Sunday, offering city-funded babysitters to watch children so parents could go out on the town. Sure, that's probably the way to go. Mamdani, you know, what's the city government for if not to watch your kids on Sunday night so you can have date night or something? Mamdani and the city's parks commissioner, Tricia Shimamura, announced the free one-night child drop-off program in mid-July, where caregivers would, that'd be parents, I guess you can't say parents, would drop their kids off for 4 hours at a New York City Parks Recreation Center so parents could have some alone time. They could have some alone time. Isn't that great? Making New York City more affordable isn't just about lowering costs, which they're not doing. It's about giving people back their time, Mamdani said. This administration is committed to making it easier to raise a family in the greatest city in the world. It's our first ever Parents' Night Out is about making sure our administration is working for New Yorkers by providing a free, safe, and fun experience for children while giving families a few hours to themselves. When you say families, I think you mean parents, because you're dropping the kids off. See, when you say families, that would be the parents and the kids. And then when you drop the kids off and give them to the state for 4 hours, what could go wrong? You're talking about the parents, but he doesn't want to use the word parents because that would imply a mother is a woman and a father is a man, and they don't want that. So first ever Parents' Night Out, making sure our administration works for New Yorkers. Free, safe, fun experience for children while giving families a few hours to themselves. They use the words, but they don't know what they mean. That's Shimamura, the parks lady. Whether it's enjoying dinner or simply taking a well-earned break, we're proud to offer an affordable program. They got a program for that. That supports families and strengthens our communities, says Shimamura of the Parks Department. Isn't that great? With a waiver and a free New York City Parks Recreation Center membership, listen to this. Wait, you got to pay for a membership to New York City Parks and Recreation? Don't you already pay for it in your taxes? With a waiver and a free New York City Parks and Recreation Center membership, parents were able to drop off their children at 4 p.m. on Sunday with limited spots available. Of course, it's already filled. The kids would then have chaperoned access to sports and fitness activities, arts and crafts, media programs, nature exploration, really nighttime nature exploration, where in Central Park, free dinner, it's not really free, but somebody else pays for it, snacks and more, the park's website says. Now, a reporter for The Cut, an outfit called The Cut, was able to visit a recreation center and speak with parents who expressed how much they needed time alone, time with their spouses, or time to celebrate an anniversary. If it should happen to fall on that Sunday, then that'd be good. They had been postponing for months, going to celebrate the anniversary months. I don't think they understand what an anniversary is, that if you're going to, hey, we're going to celebrate our anniversary 4 months after the anniversary, because the city is giving us a free lunch or something, and a free babysitter. Yes, sir. Mamdani, the communist jihadi, used the apparent success of Parents' Night Out to argue for broader government-funded child care, saying that free and accessible child care doesn't just make our city more affordable, it gives New York City parents time back to rest, recharge, or simply enjoy a night out. See, you know, where would we be without the state doing everything for us? Isn't that amazing? As part of our promise to deliver universal child care, just like in communist countries, we're eliminating these fees for families receiving child care assistance across the city. No family should have to choose between staying in the city, they love the city, and affording care for their child. Yeah, you shouldn't have to choose between that. You know, we all make our decisions, and then we live with them. Is that right? Does that sound about right, Michael? That's great. Michael, does the city provide you with free child care so that you and your wife can go out to dinner? And would you trust the city to take possession of your child while you go out and do whatever it is? Just extraordinary stuff. These people. Yes, sir. And I got to say, we have an audio soundbite on this. I believe we got Abdul Al-Sayed. You know, Abdul Al-Sayed is a jihadi, and the Democrats are running him for king, or maybe I think that he wants to be the supreme leader of the United States, you know, like the Ayatollah in Iran. Abdul Al-Sayed says, listen, and we got a soundbite on this, Rabbi, because he said that there are people out there all over the place, Trump voters, that voted for Trump three times. In three different elections, he participated in three different elections. And in the second one, Joe Biden got a record number of votes in the history of the United States of America because, you know, he's brain dead, and so are Democrat Party voters, all that. But Abdul Al-Sayed was on MS-13 with Jen Psaki. Jen Psaki, Colonel Klebb from the James Bond movie From Russia with Love. She's got a spike in her shoe. And Abdul Al-Sayed is on with her buddy getting fluffed by Jen Psaki. And listen to this lie that he tells. He's running again in Michigan, statewide Senate. And Abdul Al-Sayed talking to Jen Psaki, who's sitting there smiling like Colonel Klebb in From Russia with Love. And who was LGBT, by the way, but and Q, I think. In the movie, but never mind that. Here is Abdul Al-Sayed with Jen Psaki on MS-13 DNC.
1: When I go to up and down the state, there is not a place I stop where people don't tell me, look, I voted for Donald Trump three times, and I'm voting for you, and that's because you really want to give me health care. It's because you don't want to send my money abroad to do heinous things like make wars we shouldn't be fighting. You want to keep it here at home, and you seem to be honest about the fact that you believe that our politics should be of the people and by the people instead of the corporations and by the corporations, because you've never taken a dime of corporate money.
0: He wants to be honest about that. That was one of the biggest lies ever told by a politician in the history of lying politicians. This guy is a pathological, psychotic liar. Everywhere he goes in Michigan, up and down the state, everywhere he stops, somebody comes up and says, I voted for Donald Trump three times, and I'm voting for you because you want to give me free stuff, and I'm really a communist, and I'm an idiot, and I think that the government is here to help, and they're going to fix all my problems for me. And he just, I mean, that is one of the most extraordinary lies ever told by a politician anywhere on planet Earth. Everywhere he goes, yeah, I voted for Trump three times, and now I'm voting for you because you're going to give me socialist stuff, and I'm an idiot socialist jihadi genocidal anti-Semite, and so I'm going to vote for you, even though I always vote Republican for president and Donald Trump for president. And this guy, I got it, and Jen Psaki sitting there smiling with her eyebrows up. Yeah, three-time Trump voters are voting for you because you're going to give them free stuff and corporate money, you know, corporate money and all that stuff. Just amazing. Oh, yeah, speaking of which, there's a Washington Post story today that was worthy of note for a number of reasons, because they lie about everything all the time, too, of course. They love being untruthful. They're the Washington Post. But in the Washington Post, they've got a ridiculous story about this jihadi woman that the Democrats are running. Her name is Aisha Wahab. Aisha Wahab wins race to fill Eric Swalwell's House seat. You know, he resigned, what, with all the sexual assault charges and the Chinese spy sexual affair for years. And we all knew about all this stuff, but the Democrat Party, they're ignorant as street people. But never mind that. Aisha Wahab. Now, Aisha, she's a Muslim woman. Wahab, you know, the Wahhabi sect of Islam is a militant, hardline Islamist sect, and her name is Wahab. It's the Wahhabi sect is named for an imam centuries ago named Wahab, and her first name Aisha. Aisha is the name of the Prophet Muhammad's child bride, who he married when she was 9 years old. But, you know, because he cared, didn't deflower her until she was 12, according to reports. But Aisha Wahab wins race to fill Swalwell's House seat over, here's the headline in the Washington Post, overcoming AIPAC spending. Damn Jews are at it again. And here's the Washington Post. Wahab beat Melissa Hernandez. I don't know, is she an MS-13 member or anything? Because you got the Wahhabi over here. Wahab beat Melissa Hernandez to fill Eric Swalwell's vacant seat as California's 14th district representative. Democrat Aisha Wahab, a name for the child bride of the Prophet Muhammad and the Wahhabi death cult sect in Islam, a California state senator, won a Tuesday special runoff to take former congressional congressman Eric Swalwell's seat in the House of Representatives, overcoming a late intervention by the pro-Israel lobby that spent millions of dollars to oppose her. Well, she's, you know, Aisha Wahab, and they're probably a red flag there, two of them. Actually, the race was called on Thursday. Wahab's opponent, fellow Democrat Melissa Hernandez, was boosted by spending from a group tied to the American Israel Public Affairs Committee. So it's not even AIPAC, but a group tied to AIPAC. While he will serve the remainder of Eric Swalwell's term until January, then listen to this. Wahab and Hernandez, a transportation official in the San Francisco Bay Area, will face off again in November to compete for a full two-year term. Well, in November is the general election, isn't it? And you got two Democrats, so it's one-party rule. You've got Democrat Hernandez versus Democrat Wahab. Are you having another primary in November? Because that's typically when the general election is, but never mind that. And then the Washington Post writes, intense outside spending. Special election between Hernandez and Wahab attracted little attention until its final weeks, when it suddenly drew millions in outside spending, most notably from the super PAC of the American-Israeli Public Affairs Committee, and they said earlier, two paragraphs ago, that it was a group associated with. Now they're saying it's AIPAC itself. Spent nearly $2.5 million to boost Hernandez starting in August with 2 weeks until the runoff. So wait, they're backing, AIPAC is backing a Democrat named Hernandez. And you got to read, my brother sent me this article this morning. And he said, go look at the comments afterward. And all these anti-Semite comments in the Washington Post comments section. Across the country this year, AIPAC has poured money into congressional races, supporting Democrats all the time, to support candidates who are supportive of Israel and defeat those who are critical. You mean genocidal Jew haters? Is that what you're talking about? It's spending in the California runoff. Brought national attention to the race and a reminder of the Democrat Party's broader struggle over Israel. They're struggling over Israel. And apparently they're going to compete against one another, two Democrats. And AIPAC was supporting a Democrat against a jihadi named Aisha Wahab. And the Washington Post doesn't, they're not aware of any of this. They don't report any of this. And then you go to the comment section, and it's all death to Israel, death to AIPAC, damn Jews controlling politics. You know, anti-Semitism, it's the Democrat Party. It's who they are. Just extraordinary times we are in. We are at 888-630-9625.
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0: Congressman Brandon Gill coming up for you today as well. He's a Republican. He's out of Texas. He's a member of the House of Representatives. And he was on the television last night and talking about the state of the Democratic Party. And it's in quite a state, I've got to say. Also, a Democrat woman was arrested. She, by the FBI, she converted to Islam 4 years ago. And she's a burqa-wearing, bomb-making lunatic in New York. She had planned on bombing the State House in Albany, New York. And then she was going to attack Times Square on New Year's Eve. And she's, because she takes this Islam stuff really seriously. And she says that Islam teaches her that jihad is a mandate. So she's got to be a jihadi. And she was a white liberal idiot until recently, and then she became an Islamic terrorist because she converted to Islam, and she started out as a Democrat. The FBI had a press conference on her arrest yesterday, and honestly, you got to see this woman. She's a sad case, to be sure, but she's now under arrest. She was planning on she had become a terrorist, and they've got video of her, the surveillance video of her in her burqa. A full burqa, a head, face covering, the whole thing. At Home Depot. She's at Home Depot. I'm not plugging Home Depot here. Buying supplies to make bombs because she's going to blow stuff up. And where else would you go? You know, Home Depot has everything you need. And, you know, not for bombs, but for everything around the house. And if you're a jihadi, then that's another thing altogether. But isn't that amazing? So we got the FBI for you on that. And I've got Congressman Brandon Gill coming up. Terrorism, I got to tell. Also, Iran, you know, speaking of terrorists, Iran, they, and the Democrats, they're running Wahhabis now. Aisha Wahab, running for Congress. Well, I got, now she won the special election. She's now a member of the House of Representatives. You know, how many of the Wahhabism is a Saudi Arabian, thing from a couple of centuries ago? And, you know, how many of the 9/11 hijackers were Wahhabi? I think a bunch of them, so many of them were Saudis.
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2: He says it's vital for national security. I'm Lisa Lucera, Fox News. President Trump posting on Truth Social. He's grateful for the decision by Supreme Court Chief Justice John Roberts that will allow construction on the White House ballroom to continue.
3: It's going to be close to $400 million, and it's all paid for by patriots and patriotic companies, big companies.
2: The temporary order came hours before lower court rulings would have forced the above-ground construction of the project because Congress did not approve it. The administration has argued the president has authority to renovate the White House and other federal buildings, and the ballroom project is needed for national security reasons. This hour, the president in Myrtle Beach, South Carolina, rallying in support of Senator Darlene Graham, who faces a runoff election on Tuesday. He was asked about her performance at a recent debate where she appeared to stumble on a question about national security when it comes to Taiwan and the South China Sea.
3: She was being honest. I mean, she's into the price of groceries, the price of food, the price of beef. And it hasn't been her thing, but she's surrounded by very good people.
2: Senator Graham admitted during the debate she was not well-versed in national security, but supported the military. Her brother, the late Senator Lindsey Graham, served in the Air Force for 3 decades and had a wide knowledge of national security. The defense has rested in the murder trial of Lindsey Clancy, the Massachusetts woman charged with murdering her 3 young children in 2023.
4: A leading expert in filicides, cases where parents kill their children, testified Lindsey Clancy heard a male voice commanding her to kill her 3 children and herself. Defense witness Dr. Philip Resnick says Clancy delusionally believed she was morally right and lacked the capacity to stop.
2: Fox's Brian Yenis in Plymouth. Prosecutors say Clancy only recorded suicidal thoughts and not homicidal. 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
2: According to Texas, reducing the judgment against Alex Jones, who made claims a 2012 school shooting in Connecticut was a hoax.
9: The Texas State Third Court of Appeals is slashing the $50 million judgment a trial court imposed on Alex Jones, the internet show host, who once claimed the shooting at Sandy Hook Elementary School in Connecticut was a hoax. The gunman killed 26 people at that school, 20 of them children, while also killing his mother and then taking his own life. The new judgment in the Texas case will be $1.5 million. A separate judgment by a Connecticut court still stands at $1.4 billion. Eben Brown, Fox News.
2: Prince Harry and six others, including Elton John, have been ordered to pay an initial £9.5 million, the equivalent of $13 million, to the publisher of Britain's Daily Mail after their failed invasion of privacy case. A British judge has ruled that they could face an additional £25 million in legal costs. The seven claimants lost a high court case last month where they claimed their phones were hacked. The boyfriend of Hayden Panettiere has spoken publicly for the first time since her death.
10: Brian Hickerson releasing a statement that says in part, Hayden's death remains under investigation, and it is important to allow that investigation to proceed. As has been publicly reported, police confirmed there were no signs of foul play. This comes as the skincare company Neutrogena responds to criticism over not supporting the actress, who was a brand ambassador when she began speaking out about battling postpartum depression. In its statement, Neutrogena promised to make a significant investment in helping women get help for postpartum depression. The hero's actress died Sunday at the age of 36.
2: Fox's Monica DeLuca, Wall Street. The Dow gained 518, the Nasdaq up 113, the S&P plus 33. I'm Lee Silasera. This is Fox News.
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15: 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Now, broadcasting from the underground command post, deep in the bowels of a hidden bunker, somewhere under the brick and steel of a nondescript building, we've once again made contact with our leader, Mark Levin.

877-381-3811. Now, we are stacked up here with audio and wonderful articles to pursue and so forth, but about 5 minutes ago, I decided let's slow down on that because there's a big debate going on, and it's going to be going on well past today. It's going to be going on well into the future and right up into the Republican presidential primaries in 2028. And the battle lines are being drawn between the Buchananites. They call them post-liberal conservatives, but that doesn't mean anything to me. They're the Buchananites, and in my view, the Reaganites and the Trumpites. Now, some of the prominent Trumpites sound more like the Buchananites. But part of the debate is over something called national conservatism, or NatCons, and more traditional constitutional conservatism. Power. To what extent do we use power? Now, if you listen to some of these people, they could support Franklin Roosevelt if he were around today, or Lyndon Johnson if he were around today. Sort of socialist light. The government interventionism of which they speak, they do not explain what the boundaries are. But they're looking for popular appeal. And so they're trashing the 1980s, where we had spectacular economic growth across the board. Very bizarre. My fear is, even if one of these guys muscles through the Republican primary, even if they're coronated in some way, they won't win the general election. That's my concern. And so it comes down to, as I said, to power. And that's what this debate is about among conservatives and pseudo-conservatives, I would argue. And so we're going to spend a little time on it on this Friday evening, as many of you are in rush hour traffic. Or maybe you're driving off to a weekend vacation or whatever you're doing. I'm here with you. And so let's discuss this again. There are infinite ways to view power, innumerable contexts and circumstances in which to apply it. There's truly no simple, concise, all-purpose definition for what is meant by power, but it is a word that means everything. Everything. Even in your private life. To spend time thinking, talking, or writing about it is not a mere abstraction. Power is a term meant to describe some kind of force or energy that surrounds us all the time, is both ubiquitous in your life and the life of the entire society, and is consequential in every way. Power is a core reality and characteristic of human existence. Yet without more to go on, such as context and circumstance, it can be ambiguous and elusive. In all human pursuits, including personal pursuits and life events, power matters. As a macro level, power shapes economics, politics, and governments. Moreover, there are many

and societal liberty, including by means of representation, limited, divided government, that is, ordered liberty. Conversely, autocrats of every stripe and in all ages have exploited liberty to empower themselves at the expense of the liberty of others. In fact, one's use of liberty this way to expand one's power to diminish, if not denude, the liberty of others is in a real sense a paradox, isn't it? And it is a cancer that apparently metastasizes over time within democracies. And of course, there are democracies that have lasted several centuries, but in the end, they have all, I repeat, they have all succumbed to the steady increase in the centralization of power and the decline in individual and societal liberty. And sadly, this appears to be the nature of things. To be clear, then, even the most wisely conceived nation-states, mindful of man's abuses of power and established with the intent of curbing and restraining that power, seem to fail in the end. Gone are Athens, gone are Athens and Rome and numerous lesser societies. Democracies struggle against the centralization of power almost from the moment they're established. And history is replete with examples of tyrants grabbing power in the name of liberty. I don't want to read the whole book, so I'm moving on. Like liberty, in the context of power, democracy is another word that is used by the power hungry to deceive and disarm. Indeed, I've already made several references to democracy, which can be loosely described as non-autocratic government. But democracy is often alluded to by those who reject it, and they reject universal individual liberty, and where democracies exist, would destroy it. In his book, Politics in the English Language, George Orwell writes about the perversion of what he says political words, quote, used in consciously dishonest ways. That is, the person who uses them has his own private definition, but allows his hearer to think he means something quite different. He said it's almost universally felt that when we call a country democratic, we're praising it. Consequently, the defenders of every kind of regime claim that it's a democracy and fear that they might have to stop using the word if it were tied down to any one meaning. Thus, the word democracy, like the word liberty, is frequently used as a theoretical weapon or a rhetorical weapon to deceive the true intentions and conceal the real nature of its abusers. Again, these behaviors and tactics are not exclusive to tyrants and autocrats. It is a real and growing threat in Western societies, in our country, as they increasingly centralize power in the name of unlimited, egalitarian, and so-called righteous causes. And you see this with Mondami and Sanders and their ilk. Environmental justice, economic justice, social justice, equality, equity, reparations, nationalized health care, the existential threat of climate change, and so forth, which require and in fact demand the centralization of power to supposedly ameliorate the perceived, claimed, and in some cases, manufactured societal maladies, the final resolutions of which are not only impossible, but are also not necessarily intended to be solvable. The agitations, the demands, and related propaganda are sledgehammers with which to pummel the limited and divided institutional barriers to centralized power in democratic governments. Is this interesting, Mr. Producer? So far, we're all right? So let us narrow the focus here. I start with the observation, remember we're talking about power and from my book On Power, which I believe is historically indisputable yet potentially controversial, and which you can infer from what I've already written, that over the millennia mankind has generally suffered more from the abuse of power and the concomitant diminution of liberty than from its humane and righteous application. There are important exceptions, of course, in the individual's everyday life and society generally. But narrowing the focus even further in the long history of mankind, and even in modern times, the most pervasive form

0: form of governance under which most human beings live and have lived is authoritarian. Today one need look only at the membership of the United Nations to prove the point. Some 70% of the world's population currently lives under brutal autocratic regimes. And this raises an unpleasant question. Is this the natural state of mankind, at least in the communal sense, even if individuals themselves wish for and seek liberty? Now, this is important. I term this negative power. And I discuss it more fully later in the book. That said, in a democracy, negative power typically takes the form of a steadily increasing centralization of authority that starts slowly but eventually spreads more quickly to cover all corners of the nation, moving closer toward a quiet autocratic model. It occurs primarily in three general ways. First, the imposition by the few, for example, the judiciary. The peaceful vote of the many, number two, where the people willfully vote for their own demise. Or number three, the slow institutionalization of an acquiescence to, as Thomas Hobbes characterized it, a Leviathan, that is, a dominating and domineering army of non-representative bureaucrats. Of course, there are degrees to which centralization develops and occurs, some more aggressive and ominous than others. Centralization in moderation, that is, centralization in moderation, which is intended to secure liberty that does not exist or undergird existing liberty that is threatened or diminished by factionalism, mob rule, or anarchy, is of a different character than power secured for power's sake or with a tyrannical mindset or purpose. Again, looking at our own history, in the early days of our republic, the Articles of Confederation were abandoned because the national government lacked the power to do much, as explained in the National Archives just a few years after the Revolutionary War. James Madison, Alexander Hamilton, and George Washington feared that the young country was on the brink of collapse. America's first constitution, the Articles of Confederation, gave the Confederation Congress the power to make rules and requests, that is, requests for funds from the states, but it had no enforcement powers, couldn't regulate commerce, or print money. The states' disputes over territory, war pensions, taxation, and trade threatened to tear the young country apart. It's all quite true. Thus, the need for the Constitutional Convention, the birth of a new constitution, I term this positive power. Positive power. And I explore that later in the book as well. The framers knew of both positive and negative power from, among other things, their own experiences with the British monarchy and their familiarity with the writings of ancient philosophers and contemporary revolutions, such as the French Revolution, that the centralization of governmental power, if not carefully and rightly designed, would destroy the new nation rather than serve its best interests. Now, we'll take a short break here. When you hear of the Democratic Socialists of America wanting to destroy the Constitution, this is why. It's negative power, as I call it, the centralization of power, the creation of a tyranny and authoritarian regime to impose their ideological will, dressed up, of course, as for the people, dressed up as against the oligarchy, against capitalism and all the rest. But it is what it is. I'll be right back.
1: Mark Levin.
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0: just for our affiliates and our program directors, our GMs, ownership, and so forth, I have found the audience loves this kind of program. Wherever I go, they ask me to do more and more of it. I limit it. But this issue of who has the power to do what is front and center. People may not realize it. Those of you who actually do real jobs for a living, those who run stations or own stations may not realize it, but this is a big battle that's going on right now for the future of the Republican Party and the presidential nominee. So I just alert you to this, which is why I'm taking the time to do it. Otherwise, I wouldn't. And as for my book on power, it was for sale last year. I'm not promoting it this year. People are interested, they can get any of my books on Amazon, but that's not the point of this. The point of this is to share real knowledge, real information, so you can in turn share it and use it when you're listening and watching these things too. So let us continue. We only have a little while right now. We'll continue more after the bottom of the hour. But this issue of power and this book on power, which I think is one of the best I've ever written, it's also one of the tightest I've ever written, it's clearly relevant, the word power and what goes on. It's always relevant. First of all, let's think about your own life, the people you work with. Maybe it's a business you work with. Whether you're working from home or not, you still have to report to people and so forth and so on. There are power dynamics in your family, immediate family, extended family. Who's going to make decisions about what, why, and when? There are power dynamics in the work environment. Whatever you do in the work environment, you may be your own employer, an employee, but you're dealing with outside suppliers or outside marketing people, or you're online, you're dealing with somebody. These are power issues. I'm not getting into all that psychological stuff. I'm getting into the use of power, the individual, groups of individuals, that is the civil society and government. And it's important that we understand these things. 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
1: I used to love this song. I still like it. Because the commercial used to crack me up, if anybody remembers the commercial. Or when SNL was actually a really great show. We used to dance to this song, Mr. Producer. You remember that? It was with the heads going and the this and the that. With the neck, that's right. It was so funny. Yeah, but I still like it. Oh, yeah. All right, we're going to get back to this. Let me just see here. Let's see. All right, that's good. That's good. All right. We're live and national. Hello. Yes, we be. All right, done. Here we go. Let's jump back in. This kind of stuff isn't even taught in college anymore, graduate school anymore. So I pull it together for you, and I try and put it in plain English. So then there was a need, you see, for a constitutional convention and the birth of a new constitution. And I've talked about that. Let me see if I can find out where I left off here, Richie Rich. Do you remember? Let's see. There we are. That's right. Page 11. Is that right? I have a different page number than you. All right, let's do it this way. Thus the need for the Constitutional Convention. You're right. And the birth of a new Constitution. Again, I term this positive power. Positive power. The framers knew of both positive and negative power, as I mentioned before. They knew both. And among other things, their own experiences with the British monarchy and their familiarity with the writings of ancient philosophers and the French Revolution. Human beings are imperfect. This is not much of a revelation to you. Yet it seems downplayed or ignored by too many in democracies who acquiesce to or even cheer for governmental centralization when wrapped in promises of larger welfare state, ethnic, racial, economic empowerment, or godlike fixes to natural disasters and climate events. But the idea that the centralization of power, which necessarily concentrates authority in the hands of fewer imperfect individuals, and whose base of knowledge is naturally narrow, is a recipe for societal improvement, progress, stability, and well-being, is not only counterintuitive, but contrary to everyday human experience and mankind's history. Indeed, what makes these individuals more perfect as decision makers, more moral as people, or more informed, wise, or prudential than anyone else? Nothing. Autocrats are not known to possess such qualities or demonstrate them when exercising power. Most excel at acquiring power, but not much else. Indeed, those who achieve such a station exhibit a greater affinity for the darker side of human behavior, including corruption and dishonesty, immorality, hubris, irrationality, anger, vainglory, egomania, bigotry, and so forth. Although a rare good or perceived benefit may come from their wielding of power, such as the claim that Italian fascist Benito Mussolini made that the trains run on time. By the way, that's a myth. It's farcical. And besides, they didn't. Where's the evidence that concentrated power in the hands of an administrative state, where the bureaucracy is to consist of specially trained experts and societal organizers who know what is best for the people and know how best to achieve these ends? Where's the evidence? Where has it ever existed anywhere that they know what they're doing? Certainly not in America. Contrarily, from Aristotle and Cicero to John Locke and Montesquieu and numerous others, philosophers and scholars have argued for the wisdom of diversified, dispersed, and mixed power within governments. That is, where power checks and balances power, which provides a greater likelihood of enlightened leadership and administration, greater respect and appreciation for the civil society in the non-governmental parts of society, and more protection of individual sovereignty and free will. In essence, a positive power structure attempts to contain and control the darker side of the human character, and to contain and control the darker side of society generally. It emphasizes the capacity for a civilized and just society. Again, in our country, the American Revolution and establishment of a Republican government was intended to secure the traditions, customs, and values of the society. It's concisely set forth in the Declaration, unlike the French Revolution, the purpose of which was to destroy the existing society, not only the ruling monarchy. Indeed, our Declaration is one of the most concise yet brilliant statements about humanity and society ever authored. This is not to say that other Western democracies lacked similar intentions, but America's purpose was known and declared before it was even a functioning country. That is, from the beginning. And its ultimate governmental design, the National Constitution, was a direct outgrowth of this purpose, not an imposition by an elite few, since the representatives of all the colonies participated in its development, from the Constitutional Convention to the state ratification conventions. Now, when establishing our own national government, the debates among the delegates to the Constitutional Convention and later in the state ratifying conventions focused almost entirely on how to balance the necessity of centralized power to secure the civil society and preserve individual liberty with the recognition that in creating such an entity, they risked imperiling the American experiment if the conferred power was not offset by competing powers. This is crucial. Crucial, crucial, crucial. For the framers, the answer was a mixed government. In essence, they adopted John Locke's overarching governmental model of separating power and Montesquieu's more precise description of a government divided between and among three entities, the legislative, executive, and judicial, each with relatively specific and distinct responsibilities, yet constantly competing with the others for power. Montesquieu was the most widely read and cited philosopher during America's constitutional period. He's referred to in the Federalist Papers multiple times. In The Spirit of the Laws, Montesquieu explained that, quote, democracy and aristocracy are not free states by their nature. Political liberty is found only in moderate governments, but it is not always in moderate states. It is presently only when power is not abused. But it has eternally been observed that any man who has power is led to abuse it. He continues until he finds limits. He said, who would think it? Quote, I'm quoting the whole thing. Even virtue has a need of limits. So that one cannot abuse power, power must check power by the arrangement of things. Power checking power. The Constitution, he said, can be such that no one will be constrained to do things the law does not oblige him to do or be kept from doing the things the law permits him to do. Now, hundreds of years later, the late British Christian theologian and scholar, author C.S. Lewis, underscored Montesquieu's point as well. He said, of all tyrannies, a tyranny exercised for the good of the victims may be the most oppressive. It may be better to live under robber barons than under omnipotent moral busybodies. The robber baron's cruelty may sometimes sleep. His cupidity may at some point be satiated. But those who torment us for our own good will torment us without end, for they do so with the approval of their own conscience. They may be more likely to go to heaven, yet at the same time likelier to make a hell on earth. Their very kindness stings with intolerable insult, right, Mondami? To be cured, quote-unquote, against one's will, and cured of states, which we may not regard as disease, is to be put on a level of those who have not yet reached the age of reason, or those who never will, to be classed with infants, imbeciles, and domestic animals. He's talking about people like Mondami and others, right? He's talking about these people who treat us like we can't make our own decisions, like we're not intelligent enough to. And Montesquieu further warned that should the distinct nature of these branches dissolve and transition from separation of powers to the concentration of powers, and this is what the Democrats want and the DSA wants, the result would be tyranny. In fact, he specifically wrote, when legislative power is united with executive power in a single person or in a single body of magistrates, there's no liberty. Because one can fear that the same monarch or senate that makes tyrannical laws will execute tyrannical laws. Nor is there liberty if the power of judging is not separate from the legislative power and from the executive power. And he goes on. He makes all those great points. And then I want to end with this. Excuse me. And folks, I'm only on page 12 or 13 here. There's a lot to this negative and positive power, okay? A lot. Your Constitution is a fantastic demonstration of positive power. That's why it's always under attack by the Marxists, by the national conservatives, by the populists, whatever. That's why they call themselves by different names. Now, as those state conventions were debating whether to ratify this proposed constitution, in Federalist Number 51, James Madison, considered the father of the document, echoed Montesquieu. He wrote something which has gone down in the years, is very important. He said, human beings are imperfect and ambitious, so we need a government structure that guards against abuses of power. He said, ambition must be made to counteract ambition. You can hear Montesquieu in there, can't you? Madison said, the interest of the man must be connected with the constitutional rights of the place. It may be a reflection of on human nature that such devices should be necessary to control the abuses of government. But what is government itself but the greatest of all reflections on human nature? If men were angels, no government would be necessary. If angels were to govern men, neither external nor internal controls on government would be necessary. So in framing a government which is to be administered by men over men, the great difficulty lies in this. You must first enable the government to control the governed, and in the next place, oblige it to control itself. Absolute genius. The Federalist Papers are filled with genius. Madison's notes, these men were beyond belief. And the Constitution was the culmination of it all. Just absolutely incredible. On power. On power. That's our debate now. I'll be right back.
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18: This is the reason why liberals hate this show. 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

Here we be. And we remember that. 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Now gold. Miss Producer bought some gold. I don't know. It's gone up significantly, your gold, hasn't it? It has. So has mine. You know, I buy a little here, a little there, a little here, a little there, because it's just the smartest way to do this. It's the smartest way to do this. So what we'll do next hour, we're going to move off of On Power. You can always call in at the end of, near the end of the show, the bottom of the hour three. We can get into this at I love to have these philosophical discussions, because these philosophical discussions and these ideas wind up having consequences in your life, on the extent of your freedom, on how much you're going to pay in taxes and so forth and so on. The debate over power, again, in the context of society and government and so forth, determines what kind of a country you live in, determines what kind of economy there will be. It determines what conservatism is. I have no doubt what conservatism is, specifically constitutional conservatism. So these are the things we enjoy debating, and we will debate, and we will discuss as time goes on, especially. We need to know these things. And more importantly, we need to be able to act on them, because this government's supposed to belong to us. I know it sounds weird these days, but this government is supposed to belong to you and me. And that's why I spent the time on it. That's why I wrote the book. Next hour, I want to get into some of the crazier stuff that's going on. I don't even have to go to the newspapers. We don't even have to go to the websites. You can just hear it for yourself. What are some of these people are saying?
Some good people, by the way. What some good people are saying, but also what some not so good people are saying is very, very important. All right, folks. I will be right back.

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22: Up for the midterms. I'm Lisa Lacera, Fox News. President Trump in Myrtle Beach, South Carolina, lending support to Senator Darlene Graham.
23: With your support and Darlene fighting to go with South Carolina in the Senate, we're going to make sure that she gets there. We will continue to make America safer, stronger, and wealthier than ever before.
22: Graham was appointed by Governor Henry McMaster to serve the remainder of her brother, the late Senator Lindsey Graham's term. She faces a runoff election on Tuesday.
24: The critics say I shouldn't run for the Senate. They say I'm not a politician. You know what I say? Guilty as charged.
22: Darlene Graham faced tough criticism recently for stumbling on a foreign policy question during a debate. Her brother served in the Air Force for 30 years and was considered to be well-versed in national security issues. Meanwhile, Vice President Vance took the administration's midterm message to his hometown in Ohio.
25: Vice President Vance focused on the economy, sharing his memories of kids in school in Ohio telling him their parents lost jobs because manufacturing companies went to China or Mexico. He said the Trump administration is turning that around.
26: We have seen an explosion of rebuilding in the American heartland. We have seen trillions, with a T, trillions of new dollars of investment pour into the United States of America to build new smelters, build new manufacturing facilities, build new mills, build new everything.
25: He said if Democrats end up with control of Congress after midterms, they will pass the craziest agenda America's ever seen. And he urged Ohio to vote for John Husted for Senate and Vivek Ramaswamy for governor.
22: Fox's Jessica Rosenthal. One person dead, two injured after an 18-year-old attacked a school in central Sweden. The suspect is in custody. America's listening to Fox News.
27: History isn't just in textbooks. It's the story of us, the United States. 2026 marks 250 years of America. And throughout the year, Bill Hemmer takes listen.